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3: It's game four of the Stanley Cup Finals tonight in Las Vegas, where the Golden Knights lead the Carolina Hurricanes 2-1. The Canes came back from a 4-0 deficit before losing in double overtime in game three. Left winger Nikolaj Ehlers says they can't fall behind like that again tonight.
4: It's pretty simple. We know the way that we need to play. We got to be a lot better at stopping the bleeding a lot earlier. You know, they're a great team. They're going to get their chances, but we got to limit how big those chances are and help our goalies out a lot more than we have and just play better.
3: The Panthers opened their mandatory three-day mini camp today. Several players were held out of team drills, including receiver Tetero McMillan. Coach Dave Canales gave an update on Ike Ekwonu, saying the left tackle has been crushing his rehab after knee surgery and will be back at some point this season. The Bengals have restructured quarterback Joe Burrow's contract, giving them $10 million in cap space for the upcoming season. South Carolina is reportedly hiring Coastal Carolina's Kevin Schnall as the Gamecocks' next head baseball coach. The university's Board of Trustees is meeting tomorrow afternoon, where it's expected they'll approve his contract. North Carolina back in the College World Series. The Tar Heels open play Friday night against Ole Miss. Tar Heels pitcher Caden Glauber has been named co-freshman pitcher of the year after going a perfect 10-0 this season. I'm Sharon Thorsland, WBT Sports.
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6: All right, welcome back to Unapologetic, In-Your-Face Conservatism. I am the Green-Eyed Patriot, America's coolest conservative on the air everywhere. But look at this, I've got a guest. You know, I never do interviews with people because I normally don't find anybody interesting enough to interview on my show. And, well, actually, I don't find anybody as interesting as I am. So I figure that I'm the most interesting person I can put on the radio. So I'm making an exception here because this is a friend of mine. He is a big-time real estate mogul. Are you considered a mogul?
7: I can't even spell mogul, but I'm not sure. And I know that you really wanted Pam to be here, and you couldn't get her because she would be more interesting than both of us. But
6: yeah,
7: you stuck with me.
6: True. All right. This is Kent Temple of the Temple team at Keller Williams Realty. And we have been friends for many years. And I support something that he is involved with that is a very, very good cause. And I thought this would be a great opportunity if you are a golfer to play the Trump course. If you want, if you've always thought about playing the Trump course, this is your opportunity because tell them about your golf tournament.
7: It's Trump National Golf Course in Mooresville, although it's called Trump National Golf Course Charlotte. Yeah. So so Pam and I have a foundation. If you know us, you know that Pam and I lost a son, and our son struggled with anxiety growing up. And, you know, when we were kids, because we're close to the same age, man, you didn't hear about stuff like that. And just being a kid today is, it's just different, I think, than when we were there. And I watched him struggle through the years, just the greatest kid ever. And so upon his passing, we started a foundation. And we wanted to build it around the things that he loved. And it's pretty much, it's called Hope and Healing Through Art. You know, and again, that's what the foundation is about, is we want to create a place to go for kids that are struggling with anxiety, depression, things like that.
6: Yeah, because he was an artist.
7: Yeah.
6: And when you say things that he loved. And so the golf tournament is, I mean, it's not a big, you know, come out there and start fighting and get serious and all of that. It's a fun, I don't play golf, but I was out there last year, and everybody said that it was, you know, top notch and a lot of fun. And it's actually, you know, a credit to all of the ladies that work with you.
7: Well, it is. It's all the ladies. And from everything I was told, they always said that, you know, when you have a golf tournament like this, they don't usually sell out till like right before it because everybody waits and sees what the weather's like. And we actually sold out several weeks in advance. In fact, some of my closest friends didn't get a spot in it because we got room for 144 golfers, and they were just all gone. And I'm just what I'm told, because I don't go to these things besides mine, we have the best swag bag. So go ahead and get ready for that. Yeah.
8: Okay.
7: If you want to see some of the cool stuff in it, go to the Hunter Dean Temple Foundation, and you can look it up. So your cool swag bag, a lot of food, a lot of drinks, a lot of fun, a lot of prizes, and like you say, it's everything for a good cause.
8: Yeah, and my wife got some of the swag stuff from.
7: She looks good in it.
8: Yeah, and I didn't get as much as a golf tee out of it to put on my desk, because you know I don't play golf, but I could put that little trinket somewhere, but. Yeah, she looks great in the hat.
7: You know, I ran into your wife the other day in the grocery store, and no joke, she was wearing her hat in the grocery store. I said, I can always count on you to always be repping us.
8: Oh, she does. And she told me maybe no less than 9 times today before she left to go run her errands. Remember, Kent's coming on your show tonight. Don't forget, Kent's coming on your show tonight. I'm like, I know. I do this every night. You don't have to remind me when I have a guest.
7: She loves me.
8: Although she did book you as the guest. She's like, what day can you have Kent on? You said you wanted him on.
7: But yeah, if you really do, if you are a golfer, the Trump course is really nice. It's really long. You know, I think 18 is cool because you have to hit over the water twice. And so since I don't golf, I like to stay on 18 and laugh at everybody hitting their ball in the water because I don't have to go and try it. But we have room for 144 golfers, and here we are. We're 2 months out right now, and we only have 28 spots open. So yes. it's filling up fast.
8: And like one of the big draws, I think, which I don't think you promoted this enough last year, but there is, I mean, albeit slight, there is an opportunity that somebody may see me and get to meet me in person.
7: He was there for 15 minutes last year. No, that's not true. He came and he hung out, and 7 people recognized him, which is why he'll be back this year.
8: And I brought those 7 people with me.
7: That's, it was a big car, like a clown car when you got there.
8: But, you know, I had to come. I had to plan this show every day. I mean, you know, I've been asked to play in the tournament, even though I don't play. Somebody has asked me to, because I guess they just ran out of people that they know.
7: They actually want you for your star power. Because here's the deal. You know, there's a lot of ways to, you know, spend a couple dollars here and there while you're there. And we just know the more celebrities that we bring in and the more alcohol we serve, the more likely people are to part with their money. So you're actually doing a service if you would come play in the tournament with us.
8: Now, why did they ask me not to wear a shirt? I thought there were rules out there where you had to wear a shirt and it had to have a collar on it.
7: No, it goes back to your promotion with that body shaving company. Yeah, they just wanted to show that it's all working. Right. Yeah.
8: They said you have to wear a shirt, but you can cut the nipples out of it.
7: So when do we get to the conservative part of the show there with your shirtless nipples showing?
8: Well, hey, they're conservative nipples. So how do people sign up and all of that? Did you already say that? Because I'm not.
7: No,
8: I'm
7: you,
8: not
7: if you attention. Just go to the Hunter Dean Temple Foundation, just Google search it, it'll pop up. And we also, there's just some other things we have. On Sunday, August 2nd, we do have a 5K out of Trump. So if you don't golf and you just want to come support and also get some cool swag with that, we have a kids run with that. So you can sign up for Sunday. And then Monday all day is golf. And like I say, it's first class, man. You get there, there's some breakfast stuff out. We have box lunches going around. Then we have dinner served at night. Have a lot of silent auction stuff. Have a bunch of giveaways. You know, this year you can win a golf cart if you hit a hole in one. I think on another hole you can win $5,000 if you hit a hole in one. So it's just a lot of opportunity. And again, it's all for a great cause because, you know, our goal is to build this place for kids to go. And this place is going to have all the things that were important to Hunter. Art, obviously. You know, education is funny. You know, Hunter, he could be a little dingy, but that boy cared about his grades. You know, he couldn't remember. He didn't remember that Thanksgiving was always on Thursday, but he always made the dean's list. Meditation, yoga, and just spiritual growth. That was his main things. And that's just what we're trying to create in his honor.
8: Yeah, and there are so many things weighing on young people's minds today. You know, we were just talking that, you know, you're in real estate, and we were talking about how the average age of the first-time home buyer has gotten so high that all of these young people are like, where is my American dream.
7: Yeah, we're losing it a little bit. You know, we were talking in the early 90s when TJ and I bought we didn't buy a house together, but when we both each bought a house, the average age of first-time home buyer was 28. And then 2024, it was 38. And then 2025, it was 40. And they think it might be 42 this year, and it's just all around the affordability. We got to get the American dream back. Mm-hmm. You know, I look at my kids' friends, and most of them don't own houses because they can't afford it. The only ones that do are the ones that are having kids, mm-hmm. and then they just force themselves into it. But I'll give you one more stat. The average net worth of a tenant is $10,000. Average net worth of a homeowner is $420,000, 42 times greater. It's the greatest forced savings plan in the world. So we do have to do stuff for the kids, and we do have to help them build what it takes to be able to get into home ownership.
8: Yeah. I mean, like you said, I mean, we want to see our kids have better than what we've had, and it's not happening right now.
7: So no, it's not.
8: First generation that it hasn't been that way.
7: You are correct. Yeah, it'll be the first one if we don't turn it around.
8: Yeah. So go get signed up. The spots are limited. They don't have very many left. But if you want to go play in that tournament at Trump International, then you can. I don't know why I was saying this earlier. You can go to tjritchie.com and get signed up as well. There's a link there, tjritchie.com.
7: Yeah, you should drive people to your own website. That'd be the smart thing to do.
8: Easier for them.
7: Yeah, you can go to templeteam.com if you want, and also sign up there. Just let's get them all out there. Right. Yeah, come see us.
8: Put them out there, and you know, Richie is spelled R-I-T-C-H-I-E. That's the cool way. Remember that. So, well, it hasn't been awful having you on. So, thank you for that. It was much better than I expected.
7: I've only known you 26 years, so just let's see. That means in 2052, I'll be back on the show.
8: You got it. It's a date. All right, hang on. We got more coming up.
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12: Soupy forecast feeling tropical across the Carolinas with humidity through the roof and a stalled out front overhead. Keeping the chance for storms around tonight, 71 degrees. They're slow movers, so where they do occur can dump some heavy rain. PM thunderstorms Wednesday, 88 degrees and warm Thursday and Friday with mid and upper 90s and not far from records. I'm meteorologist Scott Laurier, more on Charlotte's FM News Talk, 107.9 WBT.
8: I know you listen to this show every night and you think, man, there is nothing wrong with TJ. He's got everything under control. Well, I'm sad to say, and I hate to let you down, but I do have faults. And one of them is that I'm a procrastinator. And every year, except for this year, I have looked up and said, summer is here, and I should have been losing weight already. But this year, I've already lost 41 pounds leading up to summer because I've been with PhD weight loss. It's so much different than anything I've ever tried, and I have been on a lot of different I call them nutrition plans and workout plans and things like that. I've been doing them for many, many years. And I love PhD weight loss because they didn't just hand me another diet and say, here you go, go follow this. And then you know, come back if you want some more. Now, they've worked with me every week for a year now. And every week I go in and they sit down with me and they say, what worked this week? What are we looking at next week? And it's been a miracle for me. 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I've got energy and confidence that I haven't had in years. 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

0: Welcome back. I am America's coolest conservative and the green-eyed patriot, rocking at the speed of light, making news talk radio fun. Yes! 704-570-1079, that's the phone number. If you got something you want to say, say it. I mean, come on. Play that. Warning to you Christian people, and this is a serious warning to all of my Christian brethren and sistren, followers of the Jesus, you are about to be tested. Because I know we're not supposed to hate people. I know it's against the teachings of the Jesus for us to hate people. But you're going to have to work really, really hard not to absolutely despise Jazzy Crockett in this clip I'm about to play for you. The soon-to-be unemployed Jasmine Crockett, during a House committee hearing today, I think this was about the Southern Poverty Law Center and the accusations that they paid the KKK to go start a race incident in Charlottesville that the Democrats ended up campaigning off of for a long, long time. All right. I've warned you. This is the meanest, nastiest, and most despicable display I think I've heard from Jazzy Crockett. And that's saying a lot, because she's a nasty, slimy, lowlife piece of crap of a person. But I think this tops it. Here we go.
1: Oh, I know some of y'all are, you know, caping for Charlie Kirk, because I done heard y'all talk about his organization over and over and over. So I'm not finna play with anybody who's gonna play with my time. So I'm going directly to Miss McCord. Professor, let me put some respect on your name. All right. If I see a black... Yeah,
0: doesn't she sound like a true statesman, statesperson? Does she sound professional? I'm gonna put some respect on it. You like calling somebody a professor is respect. Oh, never mind. All right, here we go.
1: Pilot. I'm going to be like, boy, I hope he's qualified. Does that sound like a hater or not?
2: That sounds like a racial stereotype.
1: Okay, sounds good to me. We made a huge mistake when we passed the Civil Rights Act in the mid-1960s.
2: That sounds like someone who still adheres to racist views.
1: Okay. America has freedom of religion, of course, but we should be frank. Large, dedicated Islamic areas are a threat to America.
2: That is someone who can't accept that America is a multiracial, multireligious place.
1: Okay, these all just happen to be comments from the fearless leader of Turning Point USA, so I could see where SPLC was going. I also think that it's so interesting that right now, just for those...
0: Okay, so what she's talking about is the Southern Poverty Law Center, this heinous group of dishonest, terrible, evil people, in my humble opinion, having Charlie Kirk and TPUSA on their hate list. Hate organizations list. And then, so you got this witch sitting there taking Charlie Kirk's quotes out of context that have already been debunked about the pilot. Boy, I hope the pilot's qualified. That was taken out of context, and it has been explained. And when you play the entire clip of what he said to that student out there in at the college that day, it's not racist at all. Nothing about Charlie Kirk was racist, but she's going to take a man who was assassinated for his words in front of his wife and children and use it to help support this this group of hateful, evil people, in my opinion. The Southern Poverty Law, in my opinion, and in millions of people's opinions. And then this Marxist professor, I'm assuming she's a Marxist, sitting there agreeing, sounds like a racist, sounds like a person. Hey, lady, if you are that, if I can call you a lady, you shouldn't be sitting there in judgment of anybody. If you're sitting there and you are defending the Southern Poverty Law Center, then you need to get right with the Jesus. You're the one that needs to get right with the Jesus. And Jasmine Crockett is just a nasty woman. And looks like she got her boobs done from where I'm looking. They're huge. I don't know if they've always been that big. She looks good. I mean, don't get me wrong. I've always said Jazzy's a pretty woman. Just a side note. But here's the rest of the clip.
1: At home, you may not know that Oversight is not having any hearings right now because the Republicans don't want to deal with the Epstein file. So they have shut down all of Oversight committee hearings, right?
0: Have no defense for Southern Poverty Law Center.
1: So we've got an indictment for SPLC. I have still yet to see an indictment on any Epstein defendant. Not a one, but okay. And we want to talk about what happened in Charlottesville, and we are so upset about Charlottesville.
0: Yep.
1: All of a sudden.
0: Mm-hmm.
1: I would be interested to know which one of you had something to say about Charlottesville when it happened, because I don't think that y'all were saying those same things. In fact, your fearless leader at the time said that there were pretty fine people on both sides. You were okay with the tiki torches. You were okay with it. But I digress.
0: Okay, now she's just proving how damn stupid she is now. Because everybody knows that the whole good people on both sides thing has been the truth has come out about that, and that Trump wasn't talking about the demonstrators. He was talking about the people arguing for the staff. Everybody knows that. She is just sitting there as a low IQ, stupid, trashy, no good woman with nothing to stand on, no leg to stand on in the argument. And what is she doing? She is arguing and taking up for a group of people who is accused of giving money to the Klan. Let's not forget that. The Southern Poverty Law Center is accused of giving money to the Klan and other white supremacist organizations to go and cause a ruckus in Charlottesville to make it a racial uprising so they could raise money off of it and the Democrats could have a campaign issue, which is exactly what they got. And Jasmine Crockett, with her stupid ass, is in there arguing for them who told you, Jazzy, to get in there and fight like that? Who told you to go in there and bring out all of these outdated references to something that Charlie Kirk said? Who told you that? Who told you to go back in there and make a fool of yourself and talk about Trump saying fine people on both sides? Who told you to go in there and start talking about the Epstein files when that doesn't have a damn thing to do with the Southern Poverty Law Center and the topic at hand? Who told you to do that? Which one of the Democrat bosses told you to go in and make a fool of yourself on your way out the door? Jazzy. Because you sure did. Yeah, you sure did. You made a fool of yourself showing your like that. But again, there you go. It doesn't matter what color the Democrat is, they're going to be on the side of racism. It's the DNA of the Democrat Party. Racism is in the DNA of the Democrat Party. Make no mistake about it. Now, here's the thing. There was an absolute masterful questioning of the CEO of the Southern Poverty Law Center in this hearing. It was done by my man, Brandon Gill of Texas. Wait until you hear this. We'll do it next. Hang on.
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0: All right, so look at this. Maybe some of tomorrow's show is already playing. Leave that music up. What you doing? I'm feeling it, feeling it. I might just let this play on up. No, I'm kidding. You can bring it down now. 704-570-1079. That is the number. Call or text. Oh, man. What am I doing? I'm not even paying attention. I got texts here. People sending in. I'm too caught up in being brilliant on the radio, full of myself. Got to look and see what the peoples is saying. What's the peoples saying? All right, look, I got to get to this because it is fantastic. I was laughing at this today. I mean, it's not a comedy. It wasn't supposed to be funny, but I was laughing because I thought that kind of laughing, like like that, not not like that, like a kind of laughing. My man Brandon Gill, with the pinpoint accuracy of a surgeon, questioning this guy from the Southern Poverty Law Center. Southern Poverty Law Center is there answering questions about the allegations that they paid Klan members to go into that Charlottesville protest and create a race riot with white supremacists going against the black protesters, which is what happened. After that happened, money started coming into the Southern Poverty Law Center. Oh, we've got to fight this racism, this white supremacy, and blah, blah, blah, blah, blah. And then Biden comes out and goes, in Charlottesville, the racism has made me understand I need to run for president. And then they campaigned on that. And then they cheated Trump out of that election. Yeah, that's what I said. So anyway, Brandon Gill took this opportunity. He was discussing the people, the companies, the organizations that the Southern Poverty Law Center has on their hate list. These are hate organizations. And if the Southern Poverty Law Center says they're a hate organization, then they are a hate organization. So here's Brandon Gill just slicing and dicing this idiot.
1: Up this tattoo. Do you have an opinion on this tattoo?
0: He's talking about, he's holding up a picture of Graham Plattner.
2: He's a picture of Graham Plattner and his Nazi tattoo that he didn't know was a Nazi tattoo until somebody told him. He'd had it 18 years, and finally somebody said, hey, you know that's a Nazi tattoo on your chest that you've been walking around with for 18 years. I had no idea.
0: So he's holding up the picture of Graham Plattner shirtless with that tattoo, asking this guy about it. Okay. Here we go.
1: Up this tattoo. Do you have an opinion on this tattoo?
3: I'm not an expert on tattoos. No, I don't.
1: Okay. I can give you a little bit of background. This is a tattoo on Maine Democrat Senate candidate Graham Plattner's chest. That's the Nazi SS death head tattoo. Do you have any opinions on that?
3: If it's what you say, if it's a Nazi
1: it
3: symbol...
1: Is.
3: Mm-hmm. We oppose Nazis.
1: We oppose. I agree. We do oppose Nazis. Do you think if somebody got a Nazi tattoo on their chest, that's indicative that they might be a Nazi?
3: You'd have to ask Mr. Plattner why he has that symbol. I've already said that if it is a symbol of Nazism, we oppose Nazis.
1: You don't think that that's indicative that perhaps he holds Nazi sentiments?
3: It may well be.
1: It may well be. I think, do people who aren't Nazis normally get Nazi tattoos on their chest?
3: Again, I assume they don't.
1: You assume they don't? I would assume so, too. I don't know anybody who's not a Nazi. I don't know anybody who has a Nazi tattoo on their chest but is not a Nazi. Do you?
3: No.
1: Do you think that somebody who has a Nazi tattoo on their chest should serve in the United States Senate?
3: I wouldn't vote for that person.
1: I certainly wouldn't either. Do you think that this should disqualify him politically from serving in the Senate?
3: Again, I'm not sure where the line of questions is going. The SPLC, if you're asking me, I'm sorry.
1: Yeah, go ahead.
3: If you're asking me if the SPLC opposes Nazis and Nazi symbols, the answer is yes.
1: Yep, the SPLC has referred to this same tattoo as a racist skinhead symbol and tattoo. You can see the resemblance there. You wouldn't want somebody with a tattoo like that in the Senate.
3: No,
1: I wouldn't either.
0: So you see what he did. He's not just taking that opportunity to take shots at Graham Plattner. He is talking to the Southern Poverty Law Center, who presents itself as the authority, the all-knowing, top of the world authority on racism and white supremacy and hate. They've made millions and millions and millions of dollars running around and claiming to be the experts on hate groups. So what he has done, Brandon Gill, is that he has made them look at a Democrat that all of the Democrats in power are supporting, because he's pointing out that it's not just hate groups that are hate groups. He's showing that the Southern Poverty Law Center works in conjunction with the Democrats. So now he has forced the CEO of this Democrat supporting organization, he has forced him to say, your Senate candidate that all of you Democrats support is a Nazi, and we would look at him the same way we do skinheads that are on our hate list. Whether they would or not, I'm guessing they wouldn't. They wouldn't say a word about Graham Plattner because he's a big Democrat. He is a golden child of the Democrat Party right now. So what Brandon Gill did was forced that guy to go against the entire ruling party, the entire ruling members of the Democrat machine. It's brilliant. Absolutely brilliant. Because there's nothing to the Southern Poverty Law Center. Like I said, they're scum. They're trash. But they run around, like I said, presenting themselves as the experts on hate and white supremacy and all stuff. They're just a political organization. An anti-conservative political organization, in my humble opinion. But they fit right into the Democrat Party because they don't, you know, do they really care? They really care about people who are victims of hate? Or do they just use them? That's what the whole thing is about. So again, good job, Brandon Gill. Hang on, more coming up.
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7: Soupy forecast across the Carolinas with tropical humidity and a stalled out front, keeping gray weather around and some heavy downpours from time to time into midweek. Isolated thunderstorms 71 tonight, PM thunderstorms Wednesday 88, sunshine Thursday hot, 95 degrees. I'm meteorologist Scott Laurie, more on Charlotte's FM News Talk, 107.9 WBT.
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0: 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R-I-T-C-H-I-E. That's how you spell Richie. Man, and then in the extra segment tonight, the Richie Roundup, I'm going to be talking about the Carmelo Anthony case. I've had so much going on and hadn't gotten to any of that tonight, but that's what I'm going to be talking about a little bit later. I did the whole thing last night and looked up while I was finished, and I had forgotten to hit the go live button. So I was just sitting here talking to myself for 15 minutes. Wasn't recording, wasn't broadcasting to anybody. It was just me talking to a camera that wasn't even on. Yeah, yeah. So I had to start over.
17: I was wondering, when you coming on?
0: That's what happened. That is what happened. I missed this text that came in earlier, and I usually try to read the text messages that I get like this that are very thought provoking and come from a place of deep intellect and scholarship. But I missed this one earlier in the show. It reads, why Trump always get booed anytime he makes a public appearance? Didn't he figure no one like him? The NYC would have won the game yesterday if he didn't show up. What a shameful soul.

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3: So these Mainers are still making excuses for him. Listen.
4: He has a Nazi tattoo on his chest.
5: He doesn't anymore.
4: Okay, but he had a Nazi.
3: He doesn't anymore. That's what this woman said. He had the reporter. He has a Nazi tattoo on his chest. He doesn't anymore. Not since he found out what it meant. Not since he found out what the tattoo was. The minute he found out that was a Nazi tattoo he'd been walking around with on his chest for 18 years, he went and had it covered up. Let's give him a little bit of credit, shall we?
4: Okay. On his chest, is it good enough to take it off?
5: Well, you know, nobody's perfect.
6: I think at the end of the day, it's kind of a lesser of two evils situation. And honestly, I'm not going to say that I am super well-versed on this. I don't follow politics super well, but I am one of those people that's kind of blue no matter who.
7: Yeah, I mean,
3: how is somebody with Graham Plattner's background and personality and the fact that he has a Nazi tattoo the lesser of two evils when the other evil is liberal Republican Susan Collins? How is that the lesser of two evils? You have to be either a liar or one of the stupidest people on the face of the earth to say that. Okay, here we go.
7: It's a little disappointing to hear when I heard it. He's talked at great length about that. He's covered it up. What I've been saying to a lot of people is, if we want folks that are representing us from the working class, they're not necessarily going to have a groomed and perfect political record coming into the politics.
3: Oh, really? Did you say that when things came out about things President Trump had said before he got into politics? Did you say that? I wonder. Mainer, you good liberal Mainer, did you say, well, he did say, you know, if you're a celebrity, you can do just about anything. You can grab them by the... But that was before he was in show business when he said that. So, you know, people who are coming in outside of politics, they're not going to be, you know, they're not going to be perfect. They're not going to have perfect. Did he say that? I doubt it. These people are sick. They are sick. And one good thing about this Graham Plattner, one good thing about him, I'm going to tell you right now, is that he is really making these liberals, these leftists, these Marxists show their true colors. Now, I just wish they would see their own true colors, because they're not seeing it. They have zero self-reflection that they are supporting a scumbag who allegedly roughs up women, slings them in a bedroom, and holds the door closed and won't let them out. He admitted to self-love in Portageons. But you see, if a Democrat says, I've been to therapy, and speaks openly about it, then all's forgiven. Democrats thrive on therapy. It's like, oh, he's in therapy then. Oh, that's the greatest asset he can have, is to be

0: therapy. He needs therapy and he's getting it? Good. Good. Then he needs to be our leader. Why is nobody saying, do you believe he really didn't know what that tattoo was for 18 years? Why are they not asking that? It looks like I'm going to have to go to Maine and ask some people. Nick Craig's coming up next. That is it for tonight's show. The greatest talk show on radio that nobody listens to. God loves you and there ain't nothing you can do about it. See you tomorrow.
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3: Good evening. I'm Anna Erickson in the WBT News Center. DeCarlos Brown Jr., the man accused of stabbing a Ukrainian refugee to death on Charlotte's light rail, found incompetent to stand trial today.
4: The decision came Tuesday morning during a wild hearing at the federal courthouse in Charlotte. Brown reportedly had an outburst where he shouted he wants to press charges against the FBI. The 34-year-old continued with more inaudible yells, including something about having, quote, material in his body. He continued screaming at the judge as he was escorted out of the court. Room. The judge ruled Brown will receive medication and treatment for up to 4 months in an effort to restore his competency. Brown is facing federal and state charges in the stabbing death of Irina Zarutska on Charlotte's light rail last August. Brennan Dixon, WBT News.
3: The House Judiciary Committee holding a second hearing today about charges against the Southern Poverty Law Center, accusing the organization of fraudulently using donations to pay hate group leaders for inside information. Chairman Jim Jordan highlighting new accusations against the organization.
5: This SPLC employee who was supposed to be dismantling hate groups with the intelligence project was dating the field source that they were paying. And in fact, they had a joint bank account.
3: While SPLC interim president and CEO Brian Fair brushes off the accusations.
6: Some say we've lost our way. That's false. We've never lost our North Star. A fair and just society for every person. All our programs advance that mission.
3: The SPLC has asked a judge to dismiss the case, calling it a part of President Trump's retribution campaign against those he sees as his enemies. Some lawmakers are pushing for greater government disclosure surrounding UFOs, also known as UAPs. This comes after a release of documents related to the unidentified flying objects by the Pentagon last month. Tennessee Congressman Tim Burchett claims the government is engaged in a cover-up.
7: It's not about little green men or flying saucers. It's about what are we spending all these millions and possibly billions of dollars on that these idiots tell us don't exist. And then yet we turn right around in the skiff and then they tell us they do exist. This is a cover-up. You all know it. We know it. We demand the answers, and dadgummit, we're going to get them.
3: The Trump administration has pledged to consolidate federal UAP records at the National Archives and allow greater public access to the files. Now it's time for your WBT weather forecast.
8: Soupy forecast across the Carolinas with tropical humidity and a stalled-out front, keeping gray weather around and some heavy downpours from time to time into midweek. Isolated thunderstorms 71 tonight, PM thunderstorms Wednesday 88, sunshine Thursday hot 95 degrees. I'm meteorologist Scott Laurier, more on Charlotte's FM News Talk, 107.9 WBT.
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12: Game four of the Stanley Cup Finals underway in Las Vegas. The Golden Knights lead the Carolina Hurricanes 2-1 in the series. The Panthers open their mandatory three-day mini camp today. The Scotland men's national soccer team was on hand for the workout and took a few tries at kicking field goals. Longtime Browns left guard Joe Bitonio announced his retirement today after 12 seasons in the league. The seven-time Pro Bowler spent his entire career in Cleveland. The Bengals have restructured quarterback Joe Burrow's contract, giving them $10 million in cap space for the upcoming season. South Carolina has found its next baseball coach. According to multiple reports, the Gamecocks are hiring Coastal Carolina's Kevin Schnall. North Carolina back in the College World Series. The Tar Heels open play Friday night against Ole Miss. Tar Heels pitcher Caden Glauber has been named co-freshman pitcher of the year after going a perfect 10-0 this season. I'm Sharon Thorsland, WBT Sports.
3: This news is presented by Ram Pavement. 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I'm Anna Irwin. WBT News.

0: and a good Tuesday evening to you. Welcome into the Nick Craig Show on Charlotte's FM News Talk, 107.9 FM, WBT. About a month ago here on the Nick Craig Show, we walked you through some information out of State Auditor Dave Bolick's office, in which he and his team announced that they were going to be digging into what is called ABA therapy here in North Carolina. That stands for Applied Behavioral Analysis, which is a very common and a very growing form of treatment for children with autism. In the state of North Carolina, we have seen spending go from just $1.4 million to more than $660 million in just the span of a couple of years. That is a massive increase for anything, for any kind of service. The state auditor kind of blew the whistle on this a couple of weeks ago, about a month ago. And I've got a very interesting, a lengthy piece from the New York Times that ran a couple of weeks ago, digging into this in North Carolina and some other states, highlighting what has become one of the fastest growing sectors in Medicare billing across the United States. And so the question is now becoming, is all of this therapy A, working, and B, how much is it costing, and are the providers that are giving and providing this ABA therapy, are they doing so in a way in which they are actually seeing results from their patients, these young children dealing with autism, or are they taking the Medicare system for a ride, overprescribing therapy sessions so that they can collect, in some cases, hundreds of millions of dollars from the system? So let's just jump on over to the piece over at the New York Times. It was published just a couple of weeks ago. It starts off with, on a sunny Wednesday morning last month, dozens of preschoolers filed into Complete Kids Autism Clinic in Concord, North Carolina. One wore light-up sneakers, another had a Spider-Man lunchbox as they settled into tiny green cubicles, each accompanied by a staff member, and their work started. A decade ago, this Charlotte suburb had no clinics providing therapy to children with autism. Now it has 12. Inside this one, children buzzed with activity as they worked long sessions with therapists. Listen to this. One six-year-old girl, exhausted after hours of therapy, fell fast asleep in her therapist's lap. Soon, a supervisor by the name of Stephen Schroeder intervened. How long? Schroeder asked Courtney Evans, the therapist, with the therapist responding, I set the timer for 7, meaning 7 minutes. We're almost done. A couple of minutes later, when that 7-minute timer was hit, she nudged the child awake. The girl cried. At Complete Kids, a fast-growing chain of autism clinics based in North Carolina, the policy is firm. Naps can be no longer than 7 minutes before children are awakened to resume therapy. The company says this is necessary to prevent fraud, since clinics can be paid only when children are awake and getting services. But it also allows the clinic to bill insurers or Medicaid for more hours. So you can already begin to see just in the first couple of paragraphs here over at this New York Times report, this investigation into ABA therapy, which is centered around one of these providers. And there are dozens of the same provider across the state known as Complete Kids. The Times goes on. Across the United States, where treatment for autism for autistic children was once fairly rare, thousands of clinics have begun to sprung up, turning a once obscure therapy into a multi-billion-dollar industry. The growth has been fueled by rising autism diagnosis, state insurance mandates, and federal requirements that Medicaid cover the therapy. Private equity investors have rushed into the business, buying up chains and opening new clinics. And right there, it kind of tells you the beginning of the story. When you've got private equity investors jumping into gobble up these firms that are providing this ABA therapy, they see this as a way to generate an incredible amount of money. And that is exactly what is happening. A New York Times investigation has found that this rapid expansion has played out with little regulatory oversight and brought allegations of children being harmed by profit-motivated practices. In interviews, dozens of current and former clinic workers described how clinics frequently overprescribe hours, even recommending that some families remove their children from school so that they can receive more therapy. Here is the crux of the, or one of the main portions of the issue. Because it is so lucrative to bill the Medicaid system for this ABA therapy, we'll get to it a little bit later on in the article, but it's something like $83 an hour per child, which these clinics can bill the healthcare system. Well, it has become a major business. In some cases, with providers recommending, listen to this, 40 hours a week worth of therapy. That's 40 hours a week per child. There are dozens of these clinics. There are, in some cases, dozens of children on site at the exact same time. I mean, you can do the math very quickly on what $83 an hour rolls out to for 40 hours a week. It's over $3,000 a week per child if they can get the numbers up to 40 hours a week. You can see the gravy train that has been created. Nationwide, Medicaid spending on autism therapy nearly tripled between 2020 and 2024, writes the New York Times. In some states, it grew much faster. Colorado Medicaid now spends more on autism therapy than all emergency department visits. North Carolina, which spent $121 million in 2022, projects it will spend over $1 billion on autism therapy, ABA therapy, in the 2027 calendar year. Like many clinics, Complete Kids has ridden the funding wave. More than 80% of its patients are covered by Medicaid, and the chain has collected a whopping $130 million from the public insurance plan since 2019, with the company now running 25 clinics and sucking down $130 million over the span of just 5 or 6 years. Complete Kids says that it does not overprescribe care and that its average patient attends 18 hours a week worth of therapy. 30% graduate each year, which the company describes as a sign that children have mastered new skills under its care. However, the New York Times spoke to individuals who have worked and did work in the past with Complete Kids, and they are painting a very different picture. They write, the Times spoke to 14 former Complete Kids employees, ranging from top executives to those working directly with patients, who said they left the company out of concern that its focus on profit was actually harming children. Their experiences echo concerns from 15 workers at other chains across the country whom the New York Times interviewed. We'll get into the experiences of some of those workers, plus some more details from this New York Times report. Don't forget, if you miss any portion of the program, that you can take the Nick Craig Show with you on demand on your own time. It's real simple. 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It's the Nick Craig Show on Charlotte's FM News Talk 107.9 WBT. 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
3: I'm Chief Meteorologist Tara Lane in the Queen City News Pinpoint Weather Center. Staying on the cloudy side through the night, warm and humid as well, with most of the showers and storms coming to an end. Temperatures start around 70 in the morning. We could be waking up to some rain, mainly in the mountains early on Wednesday, and then watch for more scattered downpours and storms coming through into the afternoon and evening across the Charlotte Metro and the Piedmont. High temperatures in the hot upper 80s. I'm Chief Meteorologist Tara Lane for Charlotte's FM News Talk 107.9 WBT.
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1: 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So we're covering this investigation over at the New York Times as it relates to ABA therapy across the country, but the Times piece specifically focusing on a series of clinics in North Carolina known as Complete Kids. Their investigation focused on their Concord location, with the New York Times saying it spoke to 14 former employees. And they say, they write as follows: Complete Kids employs in-house psychiatrists to diagnose children, creating a pipeline of new patients. Some ethics experts view this as a conflict of interest, which it absolutely is, and North Carolina plans to outlaw the practice later this year. Bonuses for salespeople are partially based on the number of hours the children they recruit attend. So think about how this plays out. You have an in-house psychologist that says your child has autism. That same in-house company can then say, well, fortunately for you, we are a major provider of behavioral analysis or ABA therapy here in North Carolina. So the diagnosis and the therapy are being provided by the same entity. Why is that a problem? It's a problem, as the New York Times writes, because it creates a pipeline of new patients. And for the individuals, they are receiving essentially sales bonuses for getting children to sign up for this ABA, or aka their parents to sign up for this ABA therapy. According to Patrick Winham, who was a regional vice president whose contract was terminated with Complete Kids in 2024, he told the New York Times, quote, "The motivation to have these kids there was financial. They wanted to fit in as many kids in a day as they could." Two other former executives who requested anonymity because they have non-disclosure agreements said they too were concerned about the overemphasis on revenue. According to Meredith Manner, a Complete Kids spokeswoman, she said all of the policies were, quote, patient-centric and grounded in peer review research. She disputed the notion that the company acted in ways that put earnings ahead of children. She said that Mr. Winham's characterization was also not credible, noting that he tried to join the company last year, so that would have been in 2025. But the New York Times writes accurately, autism clinics operate with little state oversight. Unlike daycare facilities, they are not subject to regular inspections, despite young children spending hours there each and every week. A dozen instances of child abuse at Complete Kids facilities have been reported to the police since 2023, according to records reviewed by the Times. At least two resulted in criminal charges against employees, and a third is subject of a lawsuit that a parent filed against the company. This has prompted some other intervention. North Carolina Medicaid has opened an investigation into the chain after the Times shared its findings with state government. The program is, quote, ready to take swift and appropriate action, said North Carolina's Medicaid director, Melanie Bush, that could include suspension of Medicaid payments or termination from the program if deemed warranted. The company said that it had fully cooperated with police when its employees have faced allegations of things such as child abuse, with the spokesperson adding that it will do the same with this new state inquiry, noting, we have nothing to hide and will cooperate fully. The New York Times goes on to write, little data exists on child abuse at autism clinics. Seven instances were reported to police across Charlotte's 80 clinics since 2023, with three of them being at Complete Kids, according to records provided by the Charlotte-Mecklenburg Police Department. And so let me just kind of lay out something on this. I am not a healthcare provider or professional, and the premise of this is not to dispute whether ABA therapy is truly beneficial or not. That is not the premise or the purpose of any of this conversation. And the New York Times interviewed families that said that it had unbelievable impacts on their children to the point in which they are now going to school and are now able to operate better with their autism diagnosis. And other families who have said, we dumped hundreds, thousands of hours into this therapy with little to no results whatsoever. My gripe here is not the therapy itself. The issue is that these clinics, because they are receiving hundreds of millions of dollars from Medicaid, that they have very little incentive to look at the actual outcomes and a much larger incentive to say, we need to get these kids in here as many hours per week as possible so that we can bill Medicaid at $83 an hour per child, which can work out to thousands of dollars per child per week. Case in point, how Complete Kids has generated nearly $130 million worth of revenue just from Medicaid billing over the span of the last 5 or 6 years. The New York Times article, I should say, goes on to say today's multi-billion dollar autism therapy industry grew out of a 1980s study involving 38 preschool children. The article then goes on to talk about some of the details from this one-on-one therapy that took place back in the 80s. It goes on to say that modern ABA treatment typically relies on rewarding good behaviors rather than punishing unwanted actions. The rewards can include high fives, a play break, or a few minutes of screen time. However, recent studies of ABA therapy have mixed feelings. One major evidence review in 2018 found, quote, weak evidence that it reduces autism symptoms. Countries across the globe have split on whether the services is worth paying for, as some Canadian provinces cover therapy, but Britain itself does not. And this is a discussion that is taking place all over the world, whether this therapy is actually doing anything or whether these clinics are hosing and raiding state Medicaid budgets to the tune of, again, here in North Carolina, a projected estimate of $1 billion worth of spending next year. That's not $1 billion across the country. That's just $1 billion here in North Carolina. And so you can now see how this is a multi-billion dollar industry all across the nation. And so this is obviously something that needs to be dug into. This is something that obviously needs to be investigated. And fortunately, it looks like the North Carolina General Assembly, State Auditor Dave Bolick, the North Carolina Medicaid Office, and others are already starting to dive into the details, because that's what needs to happen here. You cannot have an unchecked service like this that has seen growth from just a couple million dollars a year a few years ago to more than $650 million just last year. That is an insane increase in billing. That is an insane increase in services provided. And if the state of North Carolina is going to be on the hook for this, which they are, then there needs to be some guardrails in place, some recommendations in place, and make sure that there are actual outcomes that justify taxpayers here in the state of North Carolina spending $1 billion a year on this service. I think that is a fair discussion and conversation to have. We'll get into more on this, a New York Times investigative piece coming up here in just a couple of minutes. It's the Nick Craig Show, Charlotte's FM News Talk, 107.9 WBT.
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1: Welcome back to the Nick Craig Show. Thanks for spending some time with us here today as we continue a discussion that started about a month ago here in North Carolina. The first person to blow the whistle, State Auditor Dave Bolick, about the insane increase in ABA therapy across the state of North Carolina. That stands for Applied Behavioral Analysis. It is a very common treatment that has really exploded over the last 5 or 6 years in states like here for dealing with children that have autism. And it has become a major business, a multi-billion dollar industry across the entirety of the United States. And a recent New York Times investigative piece that is highlighting the hours and what exactly is going on inside of these clinics. And as I just mentioned before the break, and I'll jump into this just briefly again, I'm not arguing, and I have no ability to argue whether this therapy is beneficial or not. I'm about to read to you from some families that say it was game changing, others that say it didn't have an impact at all. That's not the issue. The issue is the lack of guardrails. The issue is that many of these clinics are allowed to bill a state Medicaid department to the tune of 40 hours a week per child providing this therapy, which with North Carolina spending $83 an hour, North Carolina Medicaid, I should say, spending $83 an hour, this has become a multi-million dollar industry for many of these facilities. And the question really is, are you over-prescribing the children therapy? That's the real question, because it's so lucrative to bill Medicaid $83 an hour. If a child needs, let's say, 10 or 12 hours a week, that's what would be beneficial for them based on the problems that they're dealing with. But if you can bill the state 30 and provide 30 hours a week worth of therapy versus 10 or 12, well, that's thousands of extra dollars a week that you can bill the state. So here's a couple of the individuals, some of the families that the New York Times spoke to in their investigative piece. Again, some beneficial, some kind of questioning the results. They write in part, some parents describe the therapy as transformative. According to Kayla Belton, said her four-year-old son, before he used to growl and groan when he was frustrated, her son attended therapy with Complete Kids, saying now he can verbalize when he's upset. We've seen improvements in his communication and behavior in just a few months. So there would be somebody saying it's working and it was very helpful. Another individual by the name of Tijuana Blackwell, the mother of a six-year-old who was roused from taking a nap, said that her daughter's therapy was a, quote, game changer. So there's two individuals saying obviously some very beneficial things for them and their family, which is absolutely great. On the other hand, not all results are the same. Kim Lambert enrolled her son Rhett in 30 hours of weekly therapy after a preschool kicked him out. She kept him out of school for 5 years at the advice of multiple clinics. The New York Times notes none of them owned by Complete Kids in rural North Carolina. After several negative experiences, including one where she said a worker hit her son after he broke a toy, she decided to try public school last fall, enrolling him in fourth grade at the age of 11. She told the New York Times that he has adjusted easily, but was placed 2 years below grade level because of his academic deficiencies, which would make sense. He was enrolled in autism therapy, ABA therapy, for 5 years instead of going to school. Lambert said, "We were sold this story that if you bring him to us all the time, it's going to be fine," meaning that's what the clinic told her. She credits Rhett's progress to an in-home therapist who she said made larger gains in fewer hours each week. There's the real killer. He was getting and was prescribed by one of these clinics 30 hours a week worth of therapy. With that, obviously, your child cannot be in school if they're getting 30 hours a week worth of therapy. She pulls him out of the therapy, sends him to school, has an in-home therapist come in, less hours and larger gains, right? So very much showing here the potential and the possibility of over-prescribing this therapy again because it's so lucrative to build. Advising families not to send their children to school is one common practice that current and former workers at the clinic across the country describe as increasing profit at children's expense. Another is telling families that they will not enroll their child unless they agree to 25, 30, or sometimes 40 hours of therapy a week. One individual by the name of Emily Jemmies, who worked as an executive position at a private equity owned clinic in Texas and Arkansas, said that prescriptions of therapy was often based on a child's availability rather than their needs. She told the New York Times, "It was more like, this kid is 3 years old. They have the time to be here 40 hours a week." She now works at a small autism therapy business in North Carolina, saying, "Well, then let's just prescribe them that amount." So it was, again, not necessarily about the results, not necessarily what hours were beneficial, but what hours were available, again, because it was so lucrative to build. Nationally, clinic visits have grown longer since private equity entered the business. No surprise there. From a median of 4 hours in 2019 to 5.5 hours in 2024. That's according to an analysis of 34 million Medicaid claims by data firm Trilliant Health. Visits 8 hours or longer have become more common, rising from 9% of appointments in 2019 to 16% of appointments in 2024. So a big time increase there. In North Carolina, the number of clinics owned by autism therapy providers grew from 61 in 2019 to more than 400 in 2026, according to data compiled by Daniel Arnold, a health economist at Brown University. These clinics are enticing to healthcare investors. Demand is high and payment rates far exceed labor costs. So there's a major financial advantage here. Medicaid often pays about $70 per hour. However, it is $83 in North Carolina for therapy largely provided by workers with high school diplomas who earn around $20 an hour. Now, I'm no mathematician. I'm no math expert or PhD, but if you can bill the state of North Carolina $83 an hour for these services, and your costs, now obviously you have your building costs and your utilities and all that, but the worker that is providing said therapy is only, you're only paying them $20 an hour. That is $63 an hour worth of profit per child per hour. And you can very clearly see how that can begin to create some issues because there's a major financial incentive for these clinics, many of which are now backed by private equity firms, to get children in there for as many hours as humanly possible. Strong financial incentives. As I mentioned a little bit ago, reading through the article, Complete Kids has generated $130 million worth of profit, worth of revenue from Medicaid in just the last couple of years. $130 million. That is no small sum of money by any stretch of the imagination. And because labor costs are relatively low in comparison to what these clinics here in at least North Carolina can actually charge, it is incredibly, incredibly lucrative. The Times goes on to say private equity firms have acquired at least 500 clinics over the past decade, with John Krieger, a managing partner at Calix, a financial firm, saying there's just huge opportunities to grow these businesses and help increase access to care. Yeah, of course. Noting that the market could grow to some $90 billion. The facilities have a double appeal for many parents, along with promising better behavior. They can amount to quote unquote free childcare because Medicaid pays all of the costs. At this point, as we continue to work through this New York Times article, it is starting to become ever more clear some of the major issues ongoing with this ABA therapy, not only here in North Carolina, but across the rest of the United States, seeing massive growth in just the last couple of years. We will wrap up the conversation and get to some of your comments as well as the Nick Craig Show continues right here on Charlotte's FM News Talk 107.9 WBT.
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0: Twin City News Pinpoint Weather Center. Staying on the cloudy side through the night, warm and humid as well, with most of the showers and storms coming to an end. Temperatures start around 70 in the morning. We could be waking up to some rain, mainly in the mountains early on Wednesday, and then watch for more scattered downpours and storms coming through in the afternoon and evening across the Charlotte Metro and the Piedmont. High temperatures in the hot upper 80s. I'm Chief Meteorologist Tara Lane for Charlotte's FM News Talk 107.9 WBT.
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11: 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It's the Nick Craig Show. Back to the New York Times article digging into a series or a chain of autism clinics, ABA treatment clinics here in North Carolina known as Complete Kids. Some more personal testimonials. They write, 2 years ago, Zach Wallace had his three-year-old evaluated for autism at a Complete Kids clinic. After the boy's daycare teacher said that he was slow to talk and preferred playing alone. Complete Kids diagnosed him with autism on site, of course, and then enrolled him at the exact same facility in 25 hours of weekly therapy. A year into the treatment, his mother noticed a red mark on his genitals when giving him a bath. The boy began to cry and said that a therapist had told him to keep it a secret, both parents recalled. So now we're talking about not only gaming the system, but the abuse of children. The parents told the police, according to a police report, they said that they did not pursue charges because their son was uncomfortable talking to the police, which means that the case closed as, quote, unfounded. However, clinic video footage reviewed from the clinic found no evidence to substantiate the allegations. 6 months later, the parents had their son reevaluated for developmental delays through their school district. This new round of testing found that he, in fact, did not have autism, according to the school. He now attends a regular preschool, and his parents describe him as a normally developing child. Normal developing child. But of course, for a so-called healthcare clinic that can bill the state of North Carolina $83 an hour to provide autism treatment, they'll diagnose anybody. Any issues that you and your child have, they'll just diagnose it. Why? Because they can get filthy rich on it. And then there's very, if any, little oversight in these facilities. North Carolina inspects daycares annually, writes the New York Times, posts the results and rates the facilities on a 5-star scale, noting that there is no such system for autism clinics. Complete Kids has allowed behavioral technicians to begin treating children before finishing background checks, according to three former managers and two former technicians, with several workers being fired after background checks discovered a problem, according to the facility. So they're not even doing their damnedest here to vet these individuals who can be with children for 20, 25, 30, 40 hours a week. The Times uncovered 12 reports of child abuse at Complete Kids clinics since 2023 by filing records requests with police departments. One 4-year-old girl came out of a clinic in Charlotte with what appeared to be a circular bite mark on her arm just last June, according to court records, with the girl telling her mother, "The teacher bit me." The worker initially blamed another child for the bite, but after police investigators reviewed video footage, the individual pleaded guilty to assaulting the child. In January, a Complete Kids worker in Winston-Salem was charged with child abuse after he allegedly broke the arm of a 6-year-old boy he was treating. He is currently awaiting trial, with, of course, the company telling the New York Times, "We do not tolerate misconduct towards children, and our response is blah, blah, blah, termination, full cooperation," so on and so forth. A former employee described additional incidents that they witnessed, recalling seeing children restrained in inappropriate ways. In one instance, a child was pinned to the wall with a table. In another, a boy's shirt was put on backwards with his sleeves tied behind him to restrain his arms. This is just some very disturbing stuff on this. And so here we go and here we continue. Last October, North Carolina's Medicaid program tried to rein in ABA spending, but by December, it had failed. The state's proposed cutting payments to clinics by 10% as part of a larger set of reductions to offset state budget issues. 21 families sued the state of North Carolina, arguing that the large cut was discriminatory, and a judge ruled in favor, blocking the change. Michael Eastley, who represents the family, said, "Children who have been diagnosed with autism have every right to access the tools that they need." Federal law requires Medicaid to cover care for children with certain medical conditions, including autism, which limits how states can change coverage. The politics of autism care can work against legislatures, too, with parents often fighting fiercely against the reductions. According to Brian Hardin, the Republican chairman of the Nebraska State Health Committee, said, "No one wants to be the man or woman who says, 'No, I don't want to help kids with autism.'" Last year, Nebraska succeeded in reducing the state's $144 an hourly Medicaid rate, which was the country's highest, noting that it still pays higher than the national average. Recent federal audits have found that clinics in four states routinely billed Medicaid for non-therapeutic activities like lunchtime or trips to the playground, with audits of additional programs ongoing in several states, including here in North Carolina. The Trump administration has identified autism therapy as a high priority focus and sent letters to five states raising concerns about fraud. However, Medicaid has not enacted any new policies. North Carolina's legislature has recently tried another strategy, passing strict regulations on hourly treatment. Jim Bergen, the Republican chairman of the state health care committee, expects another lawsuit, but felt that the state had to act. He said about the clinics, "They have found a freshly stocked pond and they are just fishing it out. It has become the most expensive child care in the state of North Carolina." So that is the vast majority. I had to shrink some of the New York Times article down just due to a brevity in time. But going through the vast majority of the details here, there are a litany of issues that need to be dealt with. Many of these large companies have internal people that are diagnosing autism. Then it's these same facilities that are prescribing 20, 30, 40 hours a week for worth of therapy, encouraging families to take their children out of

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3: Therapy. We learned that about a month ago with the state lawmakers also kind of jumping into this as well, because it's not sustainable. You can't add $1 billion to your budget worth of spending in the span of just 5 or 6 years as it relates to Medicaid. It is not practical. It is not sustainable. And it's only going to continue to go up unless guardrails are put in place, unless policies and procedures are put in place. And the New York Times noted that this is a complicated issue for legislatures to deal with because many of the rules and regulations trickle down from Washington, D.C. It's incredibly disturbing and concerning with what's going on. You've got potentially false diagnosis, false amount of hours worth of prescriptions being made to these children's abuse, a whole litany of issues taking place. And so I'm very grateful and thankful that State Auditor Dave Bolick and his team are working on this. I will give a hat tip to the New York Times, this investigative piece, which I'll have over in the show notes at patreon.com/Nick Craig, does a really good job of diving into this issue. This is something that we're going to be keeping a very close eye on right here on the

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3: This is the Fox News Alert. Results rolling in. I'm Lisa Lucera. Progressive Graham Parker has advanced in the primary for U.S. Senate in Maine. Plattner, who has come under fire over allegations of his treatment of women, told supporters,
4: "I'm still far from perfect, but every day I wake up and I try to be a little bit better and a little bit kinder than I was the day before."
3: And he said,
4: "And if you give me the chance, I will be a senator for the people who cannot afford to buy a senator."
3: Plattner will face incumbent Republican Susan Collins in November. In South Carolina, Republican Senator Lindsey Graham has survived a primary challenge and will face Charleston pediatrician Annie Andrews. In California, which held its primary last week, Republican Steve Hilton will face former HHS Secretary Javier Becerra in the race for governor. Texas teenager Carmelo Anthony sentenced to 35 years in prison for the stabbing death last year of fellow teen Austin Metcalf at a track meet. Anthony was convicted this afternoon of murder.
5: He is eligible for parole after he serves half his time. The jury had the option to give him as much as 99 years behind bars, but again, they have chosen to give him 35 years.
3: Fox's Brooke Taylor outside the courthouse in McKinney, Texas. CENTCOM says today's U.S. airstrikes targeting Iran have ended.
6: 20 targets in total were struck. The strikes began at 5 p.m. Eastern. The initial targets included air defense systems and radars. Explosions have been reported at least six sites on Keshem Island over Bushehr, Hamadan, and in Iran's port city of Sirik near the mouth of the Strait of Hormuz.
3: Fox's Jennifer Griffin in Washington. The strike came hours after President Trump warned Iran there would be consequences after Tehran shot down an Apache helicopter off the coast of Oman. 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
3: A trial resumes in Miami in the case of a real estate mogul who crashed his boat in 2022, killing one teenage girl and severely injuring another.
10: Prosecutors in Miami will continue to present their case against 55-year-old George Pino. He's the real estate developer who they say on Labor Day weekend of 2022 drove his boat drunk through a channel, crashing the vessel while carrying his wife, daughter, and 11 of her friends. The crash killed 17-year-old Lucy Fernandez.
11: "Look under the boat. Maybe she's trapped under there." She was.
10: It also left another girl permanently injured. Pino's attorneys dispute he was intoxicated and call the crash accidental. In Miami, Eben Brown, Fox News.
3: A bridge from Michigan to Ontario, Canada is set to open despite efforts from the Trump administration to block it.
12: A ribbon-cutting ceremony is planned Friday for the Gordie Howe International Bridge connecting Windsor and Detroit, despite threats from President Trump earlier this year to block the opening over trade disputes between the two nations. The president also demanded a larger ownership stake in the $4.7 billion bridge that was funded by Canada. Michigan Democrat Senator Alyssa Slotkin.
13: "Everybody except for a few actors here wanted that bridge open. It was deeply bipartisan, and I'm thrilled, and I will be there at the opening."
12: The public expected to begin crossing the Gordie Howe Bridge by next Monday. Jeff Manasso, Fox News.
3: Sales of previously occupied U.S. homes accelerated last month to their fastest pace since December. The National Association of Realtors says existing home sales rose 3.2% in May from the previous month. Sales also rose 3.2% compared to May of last year. Wall Street, another roller coaster day for stocks. The Dow adds 86, the Nasdaq minus 250. The S&P lost 19. I'm Lisa Lacera. This is Fox News.
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18: They're going to vote for a Nazi in Maine. And when Graham Plattner wins this nomination, the only way he needs to be addressed is Nazi Graham. That is all. Nazi Graham Plattner. Nazi Plattner. His name and the word Nazi next to each other. Because that's the guy. Now, I'm somebody who opposes all of these things. The idea that you utilize the Holocaust as a crutch and you call everybody you don't like a Nazi. But you put on the tattoo, you proudly have the tattoo, you knew what the tattoo was, and then you lied about it when you were running for office. And the Democratic Party is tying themselves up in knots, trying to excuse what it is that you've done. I don't think we should excuse what it is that you've done. I think we should call you a Nazi. I think we should call you a Nazi to your face. I think we should call you a Nazi in front of your mother. Why in the world would anybody even consider being concerned about the feelings of or being scared of Graham Plattner? Graham Plattner, we know, attacks women. We know he fantasizes about rape. But if you want to get into a fight, GP, I'm sorry, Nazi Graham, okay. You're a Nazi. Holy cow, you're actually a Nazi. It's crazy. It's a remarkable thing to say out loud. That it could be said, that it is real, is just beyond comprehension. But it's who these people are. It's what they have voted for. And I think that we're going to have to add another state to the mix.
19: I hate Illinois Nazis.
18: Add the Maine Nazis to it. Tony Katz, Tony Katz today. An absolute pleasure to be with you guys. Be sure to let everybody know we are here. Let them know that the live stream is happening on YouTube and become a part of the show. It is something else. It is something else to see this happen. It is something else to see them go in this direction. And then, of course, Bernie Sanders to defend, because it's okay that he has the Nazi tattoo and abuses women. Why?
20: What you did not mention when you talked about Graham is that Republican super PACs have already lined up some $99 million just on TV ads to defeat him. Why is that? You think they're worried about his views or what his relationship to women has been? I don't think so. What they are worried about is that he is going to be a strong voice against oligarchy.
18: Is that what they're concerned about? oligarchy. You're the only person talking about this, you absolute commie loser freak, and I don't think we should be nice to Bernie Sanders either. No, you can't call him a Nazi, but he is a Nazi supporter. Or a Nazi strap, depending on how you like to refer to these things. But did you check out how he just minimized the women there? Did anybody else notice this? Some groups have raised $90 million to run against him. Did you hear this?
20: What you did not mention when you talked about Graham is that Republican super PACs have already lined up some $99 million just on TV ads to defeat him. Why is that? Do you think they're worried about his views or what his relationship to women has been? I don't think so.
18: It's not a relationship to women. It is abuse of women. An ex-girlfriend, he locked me in a room, wouldn't let me leave, which is false imprisonment, would grab me, was verbally abusive. His relationship to women? Bernie. How about we go to the story from Genevieve McDonald, who put it out in the Washington Post. What is her experience, Genevieve McDonald? Well, I'll happily share it with you. Genevieve McDonald wrote, quote, I quit the campaign in October. She was Graham Platner's ex-political director. She was the political director for Platner. Now she's the ex-political director. I quit the campaign in October, disturbed by what I learned about the candidate and concerned about his potential impact on the Democratic Party's prospects in my home state. As Tuesday's primary arrives, I want to make clear what transpired since August and why my concerns have only grown. I would like to get into why is it that the Platner campaign has moved heaven and earth to try and vilify you. I mean, aggressively going at you. Going at all women. Oh, this one's lying. Oh, this one isn't telling the truth. I am not somebody who says believe all women right from the word go. I don't believe that one should believe someone just because they say something. I am a believer in innocent until proven guilty, and I am absolutely fine with going about engaging investigation. But if you're relying on this, the words of Lindsay Fifield, now the words of Genevieve McDonald, to say that he's a disqualifying figure, and not the Nazi tattoo, and not the fantasizing about pleasuring himself in porta potties, and not wishing soldiers dead, and all the rest, that didn't move you? That's just crazy talk. But leave that to the side. Leave that to the side. What we must remember is what Democrats are going to do. Democrats are going to elect, or I should say nominate, a Nazi. That's the Democratic Party in 2026. And there is no running away from this. There is no finding a better way to spin this. Democrats are voting for a Nazi. Now, let me get a little personal just for a moment. Bernie Sanders, Chuck Schumer, Jamie Raskin. Jamie Raskin, the same Jamie Raskin who there's a hearing right now going on about the Southern Poverty Law Center. Oh, I'm going to bring you highlights from that. It is nuts. The Southern Poverty Law Center, of course, supported racist groups and pushed their racist activities to then claim they were fighting racism and look at all this racism and give us more money. The Southern Poverty Law Center, in my view, my allegation is that they are responsible for the death of Heather Heyer in Charlottesville. The Unite the Right rally probably would not have happened if the Southern Poverty Law Center wasn't funding it. This is Jamie Raskin, the congressman from Maryland, talking about the SPLC.
1: The purpose of these operations is obviously to derail and prevent white supremacist hate crimes and actions, both the kinds of hate crimes and shooting sprees we see all around us, but even more massive terrorist attacks like the Oklahoma City federal building bombing, which took the lives of 168 Americans, many of them children, who were in a daycare center when the white nationalists unleashed their terrorism on the people of Oklahoma.
18: Nobody is supporting Timothy McVeigh. But the Southern Poverty Law Center does not do anything to keep any American safe. And they funded hate groups. End of list. Jamie Raskin, Chuck Schumer, Bernie Sanders. It's going to get heavy. This wasn't my plan. This was not my plan, but sometimes one has to deliver the way one has to deliver. That three high-profile, high-ranking Democrats, Jews, can support Graham Plattner and the Southern Poverty Law Center? What the hell is wrong with you? Do I think everyone who is of the same religion has to think alike? Absolutely not. I don't think everybody of the same race has to think alike. Not everybody who shares a characteristic A has to also share characteristic B. Not everybody who's Jewish has to think like I do. Supporting the Nazi? Aren't you embarrassed already? Aren't you ashamed of yourself? Don't you recognize that you're less than? And so we can be clear, yes, you are. You're less than. You called Trump a Nazi for a dozen years and you never had the story. And those of us who are willing to be, I don't know, normal, saw through that and realized that you were such rabid political idolaters that you could not see reality in front of you. And yet we still held that hope that if the reality ever showed up and, like, for example, a guy with a Totenkopf tattoo showed up, you'd be like, yeah, that's a Nazi symbol and I'm not voting for that guy. And here you are. And here you are. I utilize those three so-called men as examples to my children. And I say, you see this? You don't vote for that. I've never told my children they have to agree with me. I never, ever, ever once said, you have to agree with me. You don't. You're allowed to have your own thoughts. You're allowed to have your own theories. You're allowed to have your own philosophy. You're allowed to have your own point of view. You are in every single way allowed, every single way allowed to say, Dad, that's just not for me. I don't know about you. I don't know how you raise your kids, but absolutely, absolutely, you've got to let them find their own path and find their own way and guide them the best that you can. And if there were things that I thought were really issue-matic, I would say so. For example, no, you're not allowed to be a communist. You have to recognize that it's pure, raw, unadulterated evil. And thank goodness they do. You think I'm going to tell my kids, now that's the kind of Jews we want to look up to. And you say to me, Tony, do you talk about looking up to people? I don't. I must admit, I don't think I've ever had a conversation about utilizing a category as a way of looking up to. But in this conversation, allow me to be clear that nothing that these three men have done should be anything for anybody who is Jewish to look up to. Never mind not Jewish, never mind just a rational person. There's nothing to look up to from Bernie Sanders, Chuck Schumer, and Jamie Raskin. Zero. Zero. Because whatever it is that could have existed within them, well, that went by the wayside the minute you supported a Nazi. We're supposed to say there is a line. The line is Nazi tattoo. Now, this is all going to lead into a conversation about why is it that Jews keep supporting these liberals. And then, of course, it's going to lead into conversations about Israel. It's going to lead into conversations about all the other madness. Allow me. I don't play into all the other madness. Israel's going to make its decisions in this world. We already know that J.D. Vance is trying to pull away decision-making regarding Iran from Israel. That's already in the works. Already in the works. But when Jews start supporting the guy with the Nazi tattoo, they've given up Judaism. They've given up any pretense of their humanity. That's Chuck Schumer, that's Jamie Raskin, that's Bernie Sanders. Three absolute lowlifes, unworthy of your love and attention. You think there's something there that people should look up to and value and say good on them? Absolutely not. To argue that it's traitorous is to diminish the level of despicable that is this. Because they could have backed anybody. They could have still backed Janet Mills, the governor. They could have backed anybody. Anyone. And they backed the Nazi tattoo guy. That is a level of scumbaggery that one simply cannot get their arms around. And here you have the Democrat Party, the communists, and these three Jewish members, don't worry, they've got many more non-Jewish members, just get it clear, saying, yeah, we're still going to go with him. We're still going to go with tattoo guy, Nazi tattoo guy, Nazi Graham. This is one of those great moments where you're basing something on policy, on an actual action, not based on saying, oh, the world's problems, just blame it on them. That's the kind of stuff Thomas Massie does. Now that's a low dude. But when it comes to the clear understanding that you don't support this, the clear understanding that you want to stay away from this, the clear recognition that you could have, and yet all three of these so-called men went for it. These are people who have given up their Judaism for their liberalism. I've talked about this for years, and now it is back in vogue. Gave up. These are so-called men I wouldn't let into my synagogue, I wouldn't let into my home. If this is Judaism, Judaism is dead. Or it will be very soon. I mean, there's only so many Nazi tattoo guys you could elect before it works out bad for you. But they gave up their religion. And they turned their politics into their religion. And they turned power and control into their religion. And that's not what your religion is. Never has been. Never will be. Yes, you can argue he's got a lousy platform, too. I don't say there are many reasons not to vote for Nazi Graham Plattner. I just wanted to make sure we were clear on one subject. Clear on this. Maybe I needed to get it out of my own system. But the Democrats support Nazis. That's the story. They're clear about it. They're upfront about it. And they're going to cheer it tonight. When Plattner gets the Democratic nomination, the Democrats support and elect Nazis. And you better be saying that every day through the midterms and then every day after that. This is Tony Katz.
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get deep into Trump going to the Knicks game yesterday. I mean, I will. Tony Katz today. It's one thing to say, man, you made life difficult for people getting into the game. It's another thing to say that it's the most horrible thing that's ever been done in the history of ever. I'll get into that coming up. The Knicks lost yesterday, by the way. They should not have. Is the Federal Reserve going to raise interest rates? And the answer is they may have to. By the way, the market got punched in the face. Holy crud. Midday today, the NASDAQ was down over 700. The Dow down over 300. Goodness gracious. And oil prices. Where was it? Where was oil? Because West Texas crude was under $90 a barrel. And it still is. $86 a barrel. And Brent crude is now going under $90 a barrel. All because Trump said, well, we're going to have a deal. I'm going to get into that as well. So I got to get into the Knicks game. I got to get into what's going on with Iran and Israel and the alleged pause. Good Lord, a pause. That sounds about right. There's no pause. There's no pause. We're kidding ourselves. Just foolishly kidding ourselves. And then there's this. Greg Bovino is running for president. And you're like, Tony, how do I know the name Greg Bovino? You know the name Greg Bovino because he is the guy who ran Border Patrol. He was the commander of Border Patrol, and he was leading things in Minneapolis when Renee Good was killed and when Alex Pretty was killed. Renee Good, by her own actions. Alex Pretty, I need still more investigation. I still need to finish the investigation for both of these.

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5: This is a Fox News alert. I'm Ted Lindner. Graham Plattner, a Marine veteran, oyster farmer, and progressive activist, has won the Democratic nomination for the U.S. Senate in Maine. Speaking to supporters at a rally on Tuesday night, he promises to put the people first.
6: I will spend every day of this campaign, and if I have the privilege, every day in the United States Senate, doing exactly that.
5: Plattner will face the Senator Susan Collins, a Republican running for a six-year term in November. And teenager Carmelo Anthony has been sentenced to 35 years in prison by the same jury that convicted him of murdering another teen during a track meet at a suburban Texas high school last year.
7: During victim impact statements, Austin Metcalf's mother told Anthony, "You should be lucky that you're sentenced to 35 years because she says she's been sentenced to a lifetime without her son."
5: Fox's Brooke Taylor. Anthony had claimed self-defense. America's listening to Fox News.
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0: So we've got Homan. Tom Homan. He is the border czar. And he was speaking in front of a crowd at the White House, and the sound went out. That's too bad. Yeah, it's only right channeling. Sometimes it doesn't come through right, and I can't bring it to you, and that stinks. But I'm going to find this, because I was curious as to what it is he had to say. Because Tom Homan's stock as the border czar has been rising. It has been going up. And there's going to be a question about what we're going to see from him, because what he already said is we're going to surge into New York. We are going to surge into New York. We are going to be getting more aggressive in engaging in protection there. And we are going to root out all of those who are in the country illegally. Good. Good, good, good, good, good. Tony Katz. Tony Katz today. Guys, good to be with you. I'm very happy to see it. I'm very happy to see that they are not stopping, because that is key. That is golden. Do not stop. Do not rest. Do not quit. Do not give up what is clearly the proper position. And the proper position is we don't allow people here illegally, period. That's the proper position to have. Sadly, no audio is working out for me when it comes to Tom Homan. But I will tell you what is working out for me, a bit of proof of the action. This was Harry Enten over at CNN. Harry Enten is their numbers guy. Harry Enten's pretty good at this. And Harry Enten is telling a story about where the parties are regarding immigration. And I want you to hear what he has to say.
1: When it comes to the voters and they're looking at these two options, what do they want to see from Democrats when it comes to immigration? Where are Democrats failing?
2: Where are Democrats failing? Because look at this. You got a 15-point switcheroo, right? Republicans are doing something right in the voters' minds. But more than that, Democrats are doing something wrong. What do voters want from Democrats? They want them to moderate. That's what they want. They want Democrats to move to the center on immigration. Immigration, Dems should move to the center. We're talking about 59% of all voters. But more than that, look at this. There is wide agreement across socioeconomic classes and racial and ethnicity classes. Look at this. 51% of black voters, 54% of Latino voters, 59% of white college voters, and 67% has come over to Erica's side stream, 67% of white non-college voters all agree they want Democrats to move to the center on immigration. Just 18% of voters want Democrats to shift to the left on immigration. So part of this is Donald Trump and the Republican Party and what they're implementing on immigration, but it's also what Democrats are offering. And at this point, what Americans think and voters think that Democrats are offering, they are offering an agenda that is too far to the left on immigration.
0: Now, what Harry Enten said is very interesting, because if we take a look at the election, it makes no sense. None. That Republicans are doing as well as they are in the generic balloting when they are just 4 points behind the Democrats, when usually in a midterm where the Republicans have power, the Democrats win big, right? The opposite power wins big. The opposite party, I should say, wins big. But right now, the take would be they don't even take the Senate. But they're only 4 points ahead on the generic ballot in the House. We take a look at this number. Which party do you trust more in immigration? June 2018, Democrats were plus 7. Now Republicans plus 8. But Harry Enten keeps saying that people want the Democrats to move to the center. And that is not the correct statement. Those who lean to the left want Democrats to be normal. And they just refuse to do it. They refuse to do it. On every level, in every way, they've got a reason why people in the country illegally should be allowed to stay. They've got a reason why you should not be allowed to remove people from the country. They have got a reason as to why you are a horrible bigot, xenophobe, racist, fascist, this, that, the other, and your mother. But when someone who crosses the border illegally and kills three people, no, no, no. How dare you want them gone? As a matter of fact, Democrats won't even notice that it happened. Americans do. Americans notice these things. Americans want normalcy. Normalcy is good. And that's why Democrats are having such serious, serious issues, amongst other things. And this is not to say that Republicans are doing great. I mean, dear Lord, as you've heard me talk about, I haven't seen where they're actually running to win the midterms. I'm not convinced they want to win. Does President Trump want to win in Iran? The answer is yes, but his version of winning and my version of winning, it turns out, are different things, and it might be different from your version as well. President Trump saying that there's now a deal between Israel and Iran. They're not going to shoot at each other. Sure. I'm sorry. You may think that Trump can actually control that. He cannot. It doesn't matter that he thinks he can control it. He cannot. It doesn't matter if you think that the sun rises and sets on Donald J's golden locks. He cannot control it. If Hezbollah, the terrorists funded by the IRGC, shoot missiles and drones at Israel in the north, Israel will respond against Hezbollah in the south of Lebanon and against Beirut. It's going to happen. And then the Houthi rebels, funded by the IRGC in Yemen, will fire drones at the Israelis. And it's only a matter of time before the Israelis start figuring out what to do about the Houthis. This is not ending. Trump wants it to end because he doesn't want anything to get in the way of a possible deal with the Iranians. Again, I state to you, that cannot happen. There is no deal to be made. There are no people to make a deal with. President Trump has already explained to me that he disagrees with me. He wholeheartedly and fundamentally disagrees with me. He is after the deal. The Israelis want regime change, and the president is very fine with behavior change. Trump has told Israel that they could be on their own if it continues escalating military action against Iran. Trump putting the pressure on Netanyahu, Axios with the reporting, that this weekend phone call with Netanyahu, where he delivered the warning directly. Trump doesn't want Israel to get in the way of him being able to say, I made a deal. I get that. I absolutely positively get it. But there's something else going on. And this was a story involving J.D. Vance. J.D. Vance, of course, the vice president of the United States. You've seen pictures. What J.D. Vance has stated is that what we have here are two different points of view. Two very different points of view, and the Israelis may need to do things their way, and we will do things our way. J.D. Vance has started something that I would have expected to happen a while ago. Trump, by the way, says a Middle East deal is 2 to 3 days away. Okay. Please don't get me wrong. I don't believe it possible. But let him be right, let me be wrong. If he can make the deal, make the deal. You think I'm going to be upset? I don't think it's possible. My knowledge base says it's not possible. One could argue Trump knows more about the things than I do. One could argue Trump is fooling himself more than I am. But if he wants to give it a go, give it a go. He's president. I'm a radio host. Let him be right. I'm not mad at the man. But J.D. Vance has been discussing the fact that the Israelis might have to do things their way, and we'll do things our way. And sometimes we will have these aligned interests, and sometimes not. I want to be clear that those words are not off the cuff. Those words are purposeful. Those words are to create amongst the American citizenry and the world's populace a separation. And I, for one, have no issue with the separation. None. There's a big difference between Israel's existence and Israel's dependence. And even the Israelis have said they have to wean themselves off of U.S. treatment, which is to say dollars. And I am all in favor of that. I'm in favor of a positive relation with them. I am not in favor of watching the nation die. I am in favor of its existence. I have no issue with the discussion of Zionism and the value. Only the bigoted have this anti-Zionism take. We get it. We know what you're hiding behind. It's cowardice. But Israel does have to take care of themselves, and Israel does have to provide for themselves. And what is interesting is that the moment for them is here because they have been aggressive about developing themselves out, especially Tel Aviv, as an international city and developing itself out as a place of not only technology, but a manufacturing of technology. They have everything in place. And something else that they've done is there is this subtle recognition that their socialist start, I mean, you're talking about the people of the kibbutz, right? If you've never been on a kibbutz or a mashav, it's a unique experience. Maybe this capitalism thing is a better way to go. And as they have been building out their capacity for commerce, this has been a growing thing. They're at a place where they actually can start doing and moving their own way. And I think the United States should be all in favor of them doing that and not taking American dollars. Buying American hardware, sure, but not taking American dollars, fine. And thus, the statement from Vance, I think, is the codification of that. And I just want everyone to be clear that absolutely, that is not said as a glib moment. It's said as a part of what especially he would want to be an American policy. They want to be able to separate themselves in the eyes of the world, that we have aligned interests and not aligned interests, and that's okay. You could be upset with Israel. We had nothing to do with that. That's what Vance's point is. But all of this leads us to the New York Knicks. Swear to you, people are weird. I've got that story coming up. I'm Tony Katz, and this is Tony Katz Today.
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So the Knicks lose to the San Antonio Spurs. It's not the fault of Donald Trump, and everybody's weird. Yes, Trump did show up to the game. And yeah, Trump got booed, and we'll get more into that. It's okay. He got booed. Well, I'd boo him too if you caused me that much angst trying to get into Madison Square Garden. Tony Katz today. It's all right to say. It's weird to say he shouldn't show up to any sporting events. He's not really a Knicks fan. Well, that's just dumb. And most of these sportscaster types are really dumb, are really leftist fools. Of course he can show up, and of course it's actually good that he shows up. But when you're showing up in Madison Square Garden, and they got to put the whole fence around, and you're causing multiple hour delays, people are going to be PO'd, man. They're going to be upset. And the president should also have another thing in his head.

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8: November elections beginning to shape up. I'm Lisa Lucera, Fox News. In Maine, progressive Graham Plattner has won the Democratic primary for U.S. Senate.
9: I will serve you, the people of Maine, not some lobbyist or party boss. I will be the champion for your dreams as if it were my own, no matter the challenge or

0: The expense. I will fight for you.
1: The military veteran and oyster farmer will face Republican Susan Collins in November. Plattner has faced several controversies, including allegations of mistreatment of women. In South Carolina, Republican Senator Lindsey Graham has fended off a primary challenge and will face Charleston pediatrician Annie Andrews. And a week after the California primary, Republican Steve Hilton has advanced to the November general election. U.S. Central Command says it's concluded the strikes against Iranian targets.
2: CENTCOM called the strikes defensive and proportional. Iran's deputy foreign minister claimed that Iran had not fired any drones in the past 24 hours, but a senior U.S. official tells Fox it was an Iranian Shahed drone that shot down the U.S. Apache helicopter that had two Americans on board near the Strait of Hormuz yesterday.
1: Fox's Jennifer Griffin in Washington. Iran now says it launched an attack targeting a military base in Jordan hosting U.S. forces, and Kuwait says its air defense are firing after Iran said it's firing at Kuwait. Carmelo Anthony, the Texas teenager, convicted this afternoon in the stabbing death of fellow teen Austin Metcalf at a track meet last year, has been sentenced to 35 years in prison, the jury rejecting Anthony's claims of self-defense during a confrontation with Metcalf in the bleachers.
3: He's going to be eligible for parole after serving half that sentence. He faced up to 99 years behind bars.
1: Fox's Brooke Taylor in McKinney, Texas. 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
1: The man accused of murdering a Ukrainian refugee on a train in North Carolina has been found incompetent and unable to stand trial.
10: After multiple outbursts in a federal courtroom, the judge found DeCarlos Brown Jr. incompetent to stand trial for the murder of Irina Zarutska. However, doctors say they believe his competency can be restored. And so the judge ordered Brown to be treated and hospitalized and will reconsider his status in 4 months. North Carolina U.S. Attorney Russ Ferguson says he's hopeful one day Brown will stand trial. And Zarutska's family said after the hearing in a statement that this finding was not unexpected, but that they are also hopeful for an eventual trial. Brown was already found incompetent in state court. He's accused of randomly stabbing the 23-year-old to death on the Blue Line light rail train in Charlotte last August. Jessica Rosenthal, Fox News.
1: Rob Reiner's son Nick is seeking money from a trust his parents set up for him for his defense in their killings. His attorney says Reiner is entitled to mount his defense with the resources that are lawfully his. Reiner's accused of killing his parents in their Brentwood home December 14th. He was arrested hours later and has pled not guilty to 2 counts of murder. A Missouri man has pled guilty for his role in a kidnapping plot linked to a Bitcoin theft hundreds of miles away.
11: U.S. Attorney for the District of Connecticut David X. Sullivan says Saif Fike, who is 22 and from St. Louis, Missouri, pleaded guilty to what's known as a Hobbs Act robbery in connection with a 2024 failed robbery turned kidnapping connected to a cryptocurrency theft of $245 million. Sullivan says in an attempt to steal some of the Bitcoin, Fike and others, including his brother, planned and coordinated the attempted kidnapping. Prosecutors say the scheme involved multiple people across several states using cell phones and encrypted messaging apps. Fike's brother and six others have also pleaded guilty. Fike faces up to 20 years in prison when he is sentenced in August.
1: Fox's Tanya J. Powers. I'm Lee Silicera. This is Fox News.
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13: Who lost her son to gun violence because a man made assumptions about him based on the color of his skin. Hate-driven violence and policy still exists, and we should dare to be bold as Dr. King was to fight against it. And I yield.
14: Time to gentle ladies.
15: Ms. Chairman, can I do a UC?
14: Ms. Hageman, then I'll come to you.
16: Hate may exist. I don't say no. But that doesn't mean the Southern Poverty Law Center needs to exist. What do you think? They're actually doing a job to stop hate? They funded the white nationalists. They funded the hate groups and then told their donors, look at all this hate. We got to do something about this. Donate your money so we can fight what it is we were financially supporting. One could agree that hate exists. One could agree that there are hateful people. There are people who hate out there. They hate black people. Some people hate white people. Some people hate Jews. Some people hate Christians. Some people hate gay people. Some people hate this, that, and the other people. I'm not going to stop that from happening. I wish I could. That would be an awesome superpower. That, flight, and the ability to eat Chinese food and then not want more a half an hour later. Tony Katz. Tony Katz today. An absolute pleasure to be with you guys. Find everything at TonyKatz.com. Live streaming on YouTube. Check it out for yourself and subscribe. Just look for Tony Katz, K-A-T-Z, and be a part of it. But just because we recognize this doesn't mean that the Southern Poverty Law Center has to exist. It doesn't mean that the Southern Poverty Law Center does us any good, has any value whatsoever. I put forth to you that it has none. Zero value. Zero. Less than zero. They provide nothing. And what they have done over the years is refer to Charlie Kirk as a hate leader. Charlie Kirk assassinated. He was the hate leader. This is an unserious institution filled with unserious people who deserve to have no funding. And if they ceased to exist, we would be better off because less dollars would be going towards the so-called hateful organizations, some of them truly being hateful organizations. We'd be much better off by every single stretch if they were not funded. And it is the Southern Poverty Law Center that did the funding. This blows people's minds. The dollars are seen, that we can follow the dollars, the numbers are clear. The Southern Poverty Law Center funded the Unite the Right rally in Charlottesville. That led to the murder of Heather Hare. How is it possible that the Southern Poverty Law Center is not culpable in some way or another. Well, we didn't give money to that group. Rather, we paid an informant. You paid the leader. A leader cannot be the informant. Just can't be. But make sure we start with the baseline. Hate does exist. But no one needs the Southern Poverty Law Center to fight it, because the Southern Poverty Law Center was paying to allow it to foment and flourish. And the Southern Poverty Law Center was focused not on rooting out hate groups, but it was focused on the radical ideology of going after those they politically disagreed with and being utilized for their cover by leftist organizations, by people like Congressman Jamie Raskin.
15: Of these operations is obviously to derail and prevent white supremacist hate crimes and actions, both the kinds of hate crimes and shooting sprees we see all around us, but even more massive terrorist attacks like the Oklahoma City federal building bombing, which took the lives of 168 Americans, many of them children, who were in a daycare center when the white nationalists unleashed their terrorism on the people of Oklahoma.
16: I don't say no to being opposed to white nationalists. I don't say no to being opposed to the actions of Timothy McVeigh. Why do you need the Southern Poverty Law Center to do it? The Southern Poverty Law Center financially supported that bigotry, then claimed they were fighting that bigotry. Basically, the Southern Poverty Law Center is just a more professional version of Jussie Smollett. And what the SPLC allowed you to do, Jamie Raskin, is go after this group, that group, and the other group because, oh, the Southern Poverty Law Center has labeled them a hate group. They must be a hate group because, of course, the Southern Poverty Law Center, they would never say anything that wasn't factual. They lied. They lied repeatedly. And in case you were wondering whether or not I was making that up, that they referred to Charlie Kirk as a hate leader.
17: You have, your organization has labeled Dr. King and Charlie Kirk and others. Do you regret that? Will you recant it? Or are you going to double down and say that these people, including the martyred Charlie Kirk, in fact, somehow deserve to be on your hate list for their constantly talking about bringing people together, talking about the teachings of the Bible and the like?
18: Congressman Issa, as I said in my statement.
17: No, wait a second. No. I heard your statement. Well, I only want an answer to your question in the 11 seconds left. Well, are you going to recant, yes or no? And if you're not going to, please don't tell me it's because now you're under charges. Your organization did it as much as 16 years ago. Will you take back any part of that? Does your hate list stand as your position of your organization as it's head today?
18: The SPLC will continue to expose hate and extremism.
17: Okay.
16: You are the hate and extremism. Charlie Kirk, hate leader. This is how do you describe this? This is politics 101. This is what happens when you figure out how to utilize an organization for a political advantage. Do you think they actually want to root out hate, or do you think they're the hateful ones? I argue that they're the hateful ones, and they're very clear about it. And there is nothing but despicableness that follows. But think about how they approach it. They approach it as this group is untouchable. Well, that's not true. They're very, very touchable. And it is absolutely okay with us, for us. Absolutely okay for us to look at them and say simply, you will not do. When people start talking about the SPLC, note that they are utilizing an organization that provides no value. But how does the left refer to it? The left refers to it as the institution. When the institution gives them the credibility to engage in their activities, then the institution matters. Southern Poverty Law Center matters because they always want to call you a racist. They always want to call you a bigot. They always want to talk about white nationalists and Christian nationalists as the greatest evil in America when, of course, it is not the greatest evil in America. And certainly none of those people are fans of mine. You can argue about white nationalists and Christian nationalists. You can. Feel free. Nowhere near as bad for America as communists and Islamists. You want to fight me on this? 833-468-8669. Go ahead. 833-GOT-TONY. Let's go. Go ahead. Try and prove your argument. I triple dog dare you. I didn't say they were good. I said the Islamist and the communist is far worse. Far more dangerous. Far more deadly. Far more. Their ideologies take hold. We are doomed. And there's more of them because they're getting pushed through a college university system. But when the Democrats love an institution because it gives them cover, they'll do anything for the institution.
15: $25 million.
19: So do you pay the same people to do the bomb and then go and comfort the people from being bombed? You pay the same people to do both jobs? That's kind of fraud to me. That's weird and chaotic and confusing. Well,
16: that's Aveda King making the statement and the engaging in the normalcy that we are. You pay the SPLC. You donate to them. They support the white nationalist. Then the white nationalist goes about killing Heather Heyer. Then you say to your people, hey, you should give us more money so we can fight these white nationalists. That's fraud. Simple as can be. And Congressman Jamie Raskin wants to fight Aveda King on this.
15: Oh, Dr. King, I don't think there's any allegation that anybody who was working with the Southern Poverty Law Center bombed anyone. Do you have information to that effect?
19: Because I don't personally, but outside agitators did bomb our house in 63 and then ran back and took off the Ku Klux Klan sheets and put on police things and ran up in the yard.
15: Well,
19: it
15: that's
19: was
15: a statement.
19: Same people. It was crazy.
15: I'm with you, and that's a statement about the racism of that police force working with the Ku Klux Klan.
19: Hey, y'all pay both of them to do the double jobs. SPLC does. You hire them to do the bombing. Then
15: you're asserting a lot of things.
19: Bombing, that's weird.
15: Dr. King,
16: that was excellent. That was absolutely excellent. But let's get back to this idea about the institution. When they want to protect an institution, they'll protect the institution at all costs. The SPLC must be protected, even though they have been caught with both hands and a foot in the cookie jar. USAID, you can't be going after fraud. My gosh, you can't go after fraud and get rid of the USAID. And we need this to be our slush fund for whatever activity we're trying to get done next. Well, you can put this group right here, not agency, but this program under this agency and this program under this secretary, and then we don't need the rest. But look how angry they were about the ending of USAID. Because it ended their ability to do something. But when they don't like the institution, like, for example, decisions made by the Supreme Court, we need 15 people on the Supreme Court. We've got a Supreme Court that has lost all credibility. They cannot be trusted because they came up with a decision that we lefties don't like. Very, very easy and obvious to see. That they can move on a dime to decide what should be protected and what should be destroyed. And don't worry, on one day, on a Tuesday, they could say that should be destroyed. And then the next day, the world changed and they'll say that needs to be protected. But Dr. King did indeed say it best in this hearing today that took place on the Hill. Regarding the very, very, in my view, corrupted Southern Poverty Law Center.
19: My family legacy reflects the very truth that America is strongest when we recognize our common humanity. My grandmother's family came from the west coast of Africa. My grandfather's family came from Ireland. My mother's family included Cherokee roots. I have spent my entire life living the reality that America is not a collection of competing tribes. America is one people under God. That is why I am troubled by the conduct and messaging of organizations that claim to fight hatred while profiteering from division. Recent allegations reportedly contained in a federal superseding indictment raise serious questions about the Southern Poverty Law Center's activities. Individuals associated with organizations the SPLC itself labeled as extremists or hate groups allegedly received substantial payments over many years. The indictment shares of paid payments totaling hundreds of thousands and in some cases more than $1 million to sources connected to white supremacist, neo-Nazi, and Ku Klux Klan organizations.
16: I'm on her side. We don't need the Southern Poverty Law Center. We have never needed the Southern Poverty Law Center. The last thing we need in the United States is more bigoted organizations supporting more bigots. We don't need the Southern Poverty Law Center, and we don't need the Democrats who keep supporting it. I'm Tony Katz, and this is Tony Katz.
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President Trump putting out on Truth Social. I have just been informed by our great military that last night the Iranians shot down one of our highly sophisticated Apache helicopters while patrolling over the Strait of Hormuz. There were two pilots involved. Both are safe and uninjured. Nevertheless, the United States must, of necessity, respond to this attack. Thank you for your attention to this matter, President Donald J. Trump. Me, I'm Tony Katz. The show is Tony Katz Today. Yeah. Tell me more about how well these negotiations are going. Who are you negotiating with? I'm not even mad at the man, but let's stop doing this to ourselves and pretending. The pretending is weird. We're not negotiating. There's no one to negotiate with. The IRGC has no interest in engaging in a deal. The IRGC wants power, control, and dollars. And the IRGC are actual true believers that America's the great Satan and must be destroyed, and Israel's the little Satan and must be destroyed. And that's their actions. They took down an Apache patrolling the Strait. The two pilots were actually rescued by a drone boat. Yeah, you heard me right. Drone boat, which oddly enough was the name of my band in college. They were able to send out a rescue boat without sending another sailor into harm's way. The Corsair, as it's called, a 24-foot autonomous vessel assigned to Navy Task Force 59, which is the pioneering unit. And that's how they're able to get the pilots back. And President Trump addressed this last night as he was coming back from the Knicks game. What does it mean to respond, though? The president said we have to respond to this attack. What do we mean by respond? What is a response? Has anybody asked this question yet? Are we going to respond by hitting the places we already hit? We're going to hit Natanz, Isfahan, or Fordo, the nuclear sites? Nah, that can't be a response. We know where they have some missile launchers, and we're going to take those out? Maybe. We're going to start blowing up their oil wells? I mean, it would be a response. But then we'd have to dig new oil wells. We would, you know, why would we do that to ourselves? We actually want the oil. We going to kill a couple of IRGC members or a couple of hundred IRGC members? Or could we respond by arming a good 300,000 Kurds just to see what happens? I'm talking about responses. I'm giving a list of all the responses. How about a strongly worded email saying don't? Right? We go with full Joe Biden foreign policy. Don't. We could go back to Barack Obama and create a red line on Syria that we never, ever plan on implementing, keeping, or caring about. We could start just dropping bombs on Tehran just to see how the bombs work. I'm talking about making the Blitzkrieg look like a bake sale. Now, that rhymed, but it didn't really have connection. We make the Blitzkrieg feel like a half a packet of Pop Rocks, right? Oh, sure, it's exciting, but it ain't really something until we start dropping bombs. Tell everybody to leave Tehran because there ain't going to be nothing left. I don't know what a response is. The president didn't say. What I know is that I don't mind a response. But I don't want a response that just says, there you go, now you learned. I want a response that says, you're dead and your friend is dead and your cousin is dead and everybody's going to see you're dead so they don't try this again. I want a response that says, you see this? We own this now. It belongs to us. This is United States property. This is ours. We're going to plant our flag. You imperialist, colonialist, expansionist, damn straight against the low-life Islamic regime that has been destroying the Iranian people, Persian people, for 5 decades. You bet your ass, kitten. We're trying to have a peace deal. You take down one of our helicopters, we own your house. I don't know what response means. What I do know is that it better mean something more than you better not do that again. I'll turn this war right around.
I wanted weakness, I would have voted for Kamala Harris. I'm Tony Katz. This is Tony Katz Today.

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9: This is a Fox News alert. I'm Sue Guzman. Progressive Democrat Graham Plantner overcoming a series of controversies to win the Democratic primary for Senate in Maine. Plantner taking aim at his challenger, Republican incumbent Susan Collins.
10: She got elected promising to protect Roe versus Wade, only to turn around and put a justice the Supreme Court who overturned it. She lied to us.
9: Republican advances to the November general election for California governor.
11: Steve Hilton claiming the second of two spots on the November ballot in the race to succeed Democratic California Governor Gavin Newsom, who is term limited. Hilton, a conservative commentator who is backed by President Trump, advancing over Democrat billionaire Tom Steyer. Hilton will face Democrat Javier Becerra in the general election.
9: Fox's Kristen Goodwin. 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

0: things. Tony Katz. Tony Katz today. What are three more things? 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Let's start with the small modular reactors, the SMRs, because this data center story is in your backyard. This is happening in your life. So there has been the discussion of the AI data centers, and they use all the power and they use all the water and nobody wants these things. The mob mentality has been ridiculous and pathetic. Rational minds have to ask whether or not the data center provides any value. For well-populated areas, I can see the arguments against. But for rural counties in many, many states across the country, this is a tax-based opportunity like nothing else. Is it loud? It can be. Is it an eyesore? It can be. I think that we can build them to look nicer. But can they create opportunity in a lot of places? Yes. And so we're clear, they're coming. It's just a matter of the deal that is made. What deal do you want to make for the data center? What deal are you looking for? Well, a lot of us have made the determination that data centers are fine, but we've got a water issue, right? Oh, you got to keep these things cool. They take a lot of water. Well, there are indeed closed-looped systems. It's far less water usage. Closed loop system, that's pretty solid. Then there's the idea of how much power it takes to run a data center. And that brings us to SMRs, small modular reactors. These are small nuclear reactors, guys. And for the record, I favor nuclear power on a large scale, not just in this. The Trump administration, this going on a year ago, they issued an executive order, and the executive order was to accelerate the development of nuclear power in the United States. So they directed the Department of Energy to have three different reactor designs reach criticality in a little over a year. Now, I did not know that the term was criticality. Critical, criticality. So what it refers to, the idea that the reactor is self-sustaining. It is different than whether or not the reactor is actually creating energy. One thing at a time. As a matter of something being a milestone, this is a significant one because you need to reach criticality in order to be able to have the other things. You need to have the reactor being able to stably handle itself, to power itself, to control itself. That's what we've got right now with this first test. That's exciting stuff. I believe that AI data centers, which are inevitable, like Thanos, they're not going to get snapped away. They have to come with their own power. And I have made the argument where I live that they have to provide power back to the municipality in which they reside. They're in Tony County. They have to be able to provide power to Tony County day after day, month after month, year after year. That's part of their deal to be able to have an AI data center in our county. That's part of the deal. Now, I have come to the place where maybe that's not even enough. Maybe they have to do more. Well, then we'll just go somewhere else. And the answer is, to quote Ice Cube, bye, Felicia. What do we care if you go somewhere else? That's part of what making a deal is. This is what we want. You won't agree to it, you go somewhere else. But we won't take you for any less than that. Now, you can negotiate with us if you choose. Fine with such a thing, but providing power to the city, to the town, to the municipality, to the county, I think that has to be a huge part of it. The SMR is a step in the right direction. And that step should not be taken quickly. That step should not be taken illogically. Then there is the Target recall. I pay attention to recalls, and I've been asking whether or not there are simply more and more recalls every day, every week, every month. It seems that there is a recall about everything all the time. This one is actually kind of frightening. It's about baby wipes. Target brand baby wipes. The up and up, it's got the little arrow on it. So the fragrance-free and fresh cucumber-scented baby wipes recalled after the FDA testing revealed the presence of bacteria that could lead to sepsis or pneumonia. Just throw them out, guys. Throw them out. You can take them back to Target. I'm sure there's a refund capability going on there. The 20 count, the 72 count, the 216 count, the 800 count. That's a lot of wipes. The 1200 count. That's a lot of Taco Bell and a baby kind of wipes. Do not use these. Return them for a refund or toss them. Yeah, it's this kind of stuff that freaks me out. It's this kind of stuff that I ask, how does it happen? How does it happen? And I've asked this before. Do we have more recalls now? Or are we just aware of more recalls now? Which one is it? Is it we have more recalls? Or we're aware of more recalls? Then there's Ukraine. I'm going to discuss this a little bit later. Ukraine has, now they're making missiles, ballistic missiles, that can hit Moscow. Just in case you were getting too much sleep, and you're like, Tony, I need something else to be concerned about. There you go. Then, of course, there is the city of New York wanting to go down the road of Hawaii. Now, why do I bring this up? Because it's coming to your state. It's coming to your state. I actually said the city of New York. I meant the state of New York trying to go down the road of Hawaii. It is coming to your state. New York introduced a proposal for a generational tobacco ban. Now, you know that I host a show called Eat, Drink, Smoke, a cigar and bourbon show, the largest cigar and bourbon radio show in the country. It's heard coast to coast on weekends. You can go over to eatdrinksmokeshow.com and get it for yourself. I pay attention to these things because invariably these morons, and I say that as kindly as I can, they conflate cigarettes with cigars, thinking it's the same thing. And it is not the same thing. And then they'll conflate the gas station find kind of cigar with the premium cigar. And those are also not the same thing. The legislation says that it would be illegal for any person born after December 31st, 2007, to purchase tobacco products, including cigars, in perpetuity. That's... You've seen this legislation before. You're born after a certain time. Nothing. No cigars for you. No cigarettes for you. None of this for you. We don't allow you to have it. These do-gooders really are opposed to the civil society. Because they'll do it for cigarettes, and then they'll do it for bourbon, then they'll do it for beer, and then they'll do it for candy bars. You know, for your health. I want to say for the record, I don't want the state interested in my health at all. I don't care what you think about my health. Why would I care what the government thinks about my health? The government told me I should wear a mask and stay 6 feet away from loved ones when that was never going to help me when it came to COVID. You lied. What do you think I think of your messaging regarding my cigar smoking? You want me to show you the FDA studies that show nil health effects of 2 cigars a day? You want to discuss the fact that a cigar is not inhaled, but a cigarette is inhaled? You want to discuss the fact that nothing is absolutely free of anything being problematic. It is not free of the possibility of harm. But neither is driving in your smart car or riding your bike to work. And I bet you more people are miserable eating kale than smoking. Leave us alone. Stop trying to protect us. I have no interest in being protected. None whatsoever. I want to be left to my own devices. I want to make my own choices, including bad choices. It is okay to make bad choices. Well, the problem is you make a bad choice and now it affects the rest of us. I don't believe there should be any law that says you have to wear a seatbelt. All seatbelt laws are criminally insane. If a driver wants to drive and not wear a seatbelt, that is their issue. But when they get into an accident and they go through the window, we have to deal with it. When somebody goes hiking in the mountains and gets lost, we send helicopters. Yeah, you're going to have to deal with it. But they're the ones who have to pay the price. What's your argument? We're paying the price? How about this? We don't pay the price anymore. They pay the price. See how easy that is? Solve the problem. I don't want the government telling me whether I can or can't smoke. Oh, and don't tell me whether I can open a restaurant, whether there can be a smoking section or not. You're not my partner, state government, local government, federal government. Just sit there, collect the taxes that I generate, and shut your mouth. Stop trying to save us. We want to be left alone. It is that simple. And to that end, you know there are websites right now that are built on not leaving you alone. Websites where anyone can look up your home address and they can find the names of your spouses or your children. You hearing me, Dad? You hearing me, Grandpas? 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Stay right here, guys. This is Tony Katz
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The Social Security Retirement Trust Fund is going to be depleted in the fourth quarter of 2032. Earlier than was expected. Yeah, that's pretty much on target, isn't it? Tony Katz today. An absolute pleasure, guys. Yeah, at that point, Social Security would only be able to pay 78% of scheduled retirement benefits. We have been hearing that Social Security is going to fail long before we ever heard Iran is only a month away from a nuclear weapon. I don't know what to say. I do know that when you discuss raising the retirement age, people lose their minds. They absolutely lose their heads. That's simply unacceptable. People live longer. The retirements are going longer. I'm glad they're living longer, but the money can't last for that. Well, we have to raise taxes. Oh, yeah. Well, listen, how about this? We can discuss keeping Social Security going. If you start by removing everybody who's getting it who shouldn't, if you get rid of all those people, well, first, how much money would we save? Well, Tony, everyone who's getting Social Security, there is no fraud in Social Security. Okay. That was funny. Can we start there? And then we can have a conversation. We promise people this thing. We promise them, what do we do? I think we have to be honest. All this FDR, LBJ crap doesn't work. It's just a way of turning the people into slaves for the state. And we should stop and think of better ideas. Private sector ideas. Capital ideas. That can help. That can help people with incomes in later life. This is unsurprising. And don't be surprised in a year from now when you hear that Social Security

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11: This is a Fox News alert. Plattner clinching the Democratic nomination for U.S. Senate. I'm Sue Gosman. Well, controversial progressive Democrat Graham Plattner has won the primary for Senate in the state of Maine.
12: Over the last 9 months, I have seen Mainers come together behind a vision to take back our power from corporations and billionaires.
11: Plattner will face incumbent Republican Susan Collins in November. Nancy Mace eliminated in South Carolina in the governor's race, as Lieutenant Governor Pamela Yvette and State Attorney General Alan Wilson have advanced to a runoff for the Republican nomination. Steve Hilton clinching second place now in the California primary for governor.
13: Finally, we get a result. It's only a week after Election Day. That's fast for California. And

0: The good news is that we're going to have a chance for change in November, a new direction instead of another 4 years of the insanity. So very happy, but we've got, you know, work to do.
1: The Republican will go up against former Health and Human Services Secretary Javier Becerra. U.S. firing strikes into Iran Tuesday after President Trump vowed retaliation for a downed U.S. helicopter over the Strait of Hormuz Monday night. Fox's Peter Ducey.
2: I don't think there are any sticking points.
3: Just hours later, a 24-foot-long U.S. Navy water drone helped rescue a pair of American pilots downed by an Iranian aerial drone. President Trump announced, "The Iranians shot down one of our highly sophisticated Apache helicopters while patrolling over the Strait of Hormuz. There were two pilots involved. Both are safe and uninjured. Nevertheless, the United States must, of necessity, respond to this attack." Iran's foreign minister is accusing the U.S. of being in the wrong place at the wrong time. Quote, "Foreign forces in proximity to our territory are at constant risk on account of their own human errors, plane accidents, or potentially being caught in the crossfire."
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1: Teenager Carmelo Anthony has been sentenced by the same jury that convicted him of murdering another teenager during a track meet at a suburban Dallas high school. Fox's Brooke Taylor is McKinney with more.
6: The jury has sentenced Carmelo Anthony to 35 years behind bars after finding him guilty of murder. I'm told that he is eligible for parole after he serves half his time. The jury had the option to give him as much as 99 years behind bars, but again, they have chosen to give him 35 years. And I do want to mention a bunch of supporters out here. They have erupted again. Pretty shocking. This is a direct quote. I just heard one supporter say, quote, "Those twins," meaning the victim and his twin brother who were there at the time, are, quote, "domestic racist terrorists."
1: The House has passed a $70 billion bill to fund ICE and Customs and Border Protection for the next 3 years. Details from Fox's Bill Malusia.
7: The final vote here was 214 to 212. Every Republican present voted yes. Every Democrat present voted no, while independent Congressman Kevin Kiley also voted no because he says the bill included no reforms to ICE. House Speaker Mike Johnson taking a victory lap over Democrats just after that vote.
8: By funding it for 3 years, we've taken away their ability to cut that funding, to block that funding, or to take hostage the funding for the remainder of the Trump administration.
7: While on the other hand, Democrats said Republicans just aren't focused on priorities that Americans care about.
1: Social Security is nearly running on empty. A 2026 trustees report newly out says the retirement fund is on track to run out of money in the fourth quarter of 2032. The retirement trust fund projected to face a funding shortfall at that year, a year earlier than last year's projections. AARP CEO saying in a statement the latest number should be a wake-up call, adding that Congress needs to act. I'm Sue Guzman. This is Fox News.
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14: 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They're some of our favorites. And up next, we bring you a story from Jean Bishop. It's the story of a loving family shattered by gruesome violence. Here's Jean Bishop.
15: I grew up in Oklahoma City with a mom and a dad and two sisters. I'm the middle child of three. I have an older sister, Jennifer, and a younger sister, Nancy, who's 5 years younger than me. And we had this kind of idyllic childhood, you know, nice neighborhood, great friends, great school. And so when we all grew up and ended up moving back to Chicago, where I was born, where my sisters and I were born, we all kind of stayed together as a close family. Nancy got married to the love of her life, Richard, at the age of 23. And they started right away trying to have kids. They wanted to have a big, happy family. Even though Nancy was the youngest of us three sisters, she was the first of us to get pregnant. She was the first who was going to be a mom. And when she announced the news of this to me and my older sister, my mom and dad, we were all just over the moon with joy and happiness. We went out to dinner to celebrate the great news. We went to this Italian restaurant on Clark Street in Chicago, and I brought a little baby gift, a little baby sweater from a trip I'd just been on, and we ordered pasta, and we were laughing, and my parents were so thrilled. This would have been their first grandchild. This would have been my first little niece or nephew. It was a Saturday night, the night before Palm Sunday. We all hugged goodbye in the parking lot that night. My mom and dad went back to their big house in the suburbs. I went back to my apartment in Chicago, and Nancy and Richard went back to this townhouse they were living in Winnetka, Illinois. And Winnetka is the place I live now. It's one of the safest, most affluent communities in the country. When they walked through the door of their townhouse, the killer was waiting for them. He had used a glass cutter to break in the glass sliding door in the back, because he knew that breaking the glass would have alerted the neighbors and they would have called the police. He had a .357 Magnum revolver. He pointed it at them. He handcuffed my brother-in-law, Richard. And Richard was this gentle giant. He was this 6'3", 230-pound, you know, former athlete. But he was completely disabled when he was handcuffed. He forced them down into the basement. They begged for their lives. Nancy and Richard both told him that she was pregnant, asked him not to hurt her. First, he put the gun to Richard's head, and he killed him execution style with one gunshot. And I can't describe how awful that must have been for Nancy, how surreal it must have been to see this man she loved and wanted to have a family with and grow old with just assassinated in that moment. So then the gun was turned on her. She covered up her own head with her hands just because of what she'd just seen and kind of huddled in a corner. The killer fired twice instead into her pregnant side and abdomen. And then he left her there to die. And when we got the coroner's report later, we saw that she lived for about 10 minutes after that. And the blood marks on the basement and the marks on her body showed what she did. She tried to call for help by banging on this metal shelf with a tool that was in the basement. She was too weak to stand. And so she was trying to make a noise that someone would hear. And I just imagine that at some point, she must have known that no help was coming and that she was dying, and that the darkness was kind of closing in around her and her baby was dying inside her. So she dragged herself by her elbows over to where Richard's body was. And before she died, she did this incredible thing that the police told us about later. She had drawn in her own blood on the floor next to Richard the shape of a heart and the letter U. Love you. It's how she used to sign her cards and letters to him. And when I learned that, I was with my mom, and my mom burst into tears. And she said, "It's true, isn't it? Love is stronger than death." And when I heard it, I thought, what? But this incredible presence of God could explain the kind of serenity and love and luminous grace that could explain her being able to do those in her last moments. This young woman who knew she was dying, to have this be her last word on her life. And that changed everything for me. I was working at a big law firm at the time doing corporate law and doing a terrible job of it because I wasn't putting my heart into it. I didn't love it. It wasn't deeply meaningful to me. And I was cheating my employer as a result. I wasn't giving it my best. And I realized when Nancy died at age 25, 4 years younger than me, that life is short and it can be taken from us at any moment. And we have to spend our lives doing things that are deeply meaningful, that do require our whole heart, and that do some good for the world. And so I left the corporate firm to be a public defender within months. And it's a job that I've been doing ever since, a job that I still do. So after Nancy was killed, for 6 months, the crime went unsolved. No one could explain who would kill this happy young couple, with no enemies, with everything in the world to live for. And I was just stunned at the theories that were being floated, that maybe it was the drug runners that, you know, were trying to disguise drugs in the coffee warehouse where Richard worked. And maybe he saw something he shouldn't have seen and they killed him. Maybe it was some jealous ex-boyfriend of Nancy's. I mean, all these crazy things that didn't make any sense and that led to nowhere.
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0: Bo Thompson back here with my dentist, Dr. Teresa Mercado. I was saying on the air the other day, I've been coming to see you for a decade.
21: Goes by so fast.
0: I'm so sorry for you having to deal with me that long. No, but it reinforces the point that when you go see Dr. Mercado, you establish a relationship. You're a big picture person.
21: It's kind of like if you were remodeling your home, you want to hire an architect and see the blueprint.
0: Time and time again, when I meet people who have come to meet you, and a lot of times it's because they heard about you on our show on WBT, I always hear them say, I'm amazed about how much personal attention I get from Dr. Mercado. 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
14: And we're back with Our American Stories and with Jean Bishop's story about her sister Nancy and her sister's husband Richard's tragic death. 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
15: One day I got a phone call in my apartment from the local CBS reporter who wanted to know my reaction to the arrest in my sister's murder case. And I said, you know, what arrest? And he said, there's a teenage boy in custody in the Winnetka police station. And I was shocked. It was the last thing in the world I expected to find out that it was this skinny 16-year-old who lived a few blocks away from them that had been the one who killed them. He had bragged to his friends and nobody believed him. They thought he was joking when he said that he had done it. Until one friend finally did believe him, because by this time the trail had grown so cold that the killer felt confident enough to show the gun to his friend, to show the handcuffs like the ones he'd used, to tell him in detail how he'd done it. And the friend wasn't going to turn him in at first, didn't turn him in. And then when he was afraid that this young man might kill again and that he'd be a kind of a accomplice to it if he do, finally walked into the Winnetka police station and turned him in. So the police had gotten a warrant, had gone to this young man's home, had found the gun under his bed, tested the ballistics, found it a perfect match to the bullets that killed my family members, found the glass cutter he'd used, found this notebook he kept about killing them with all the press clippings about the murders. We even found out that he had gone to Nancy and Richard's funeral. So he was arrested, he was held without bond in the Cook County Jail, and he went to trial about a year later. And he took the stand and denied the crime. He tried to blame it on someone else, said he hadn't done it, that a friend of his had come to his door the night of the murder and knocked on it and handed him the gun and said, here, hide this, I've just killed two people with it. The jury didn't buy it. It contradicted all the physical evidence. It contradicted the details of the crime scene. Only he would have known about his own confessions to the crime. And so they found him guilty. And when he was sentenced, he got the mandatory sentence that you got at that time in the state of Illinois for a multiple homicide. And that's life in prison without the possibility of parole. And when he got that sentence, my mom was sitting next to me on these hard wooden benches where you sit in the courtroom as a spectator. And she said to me, we'll never see him again. And when she told me that, I was glad. I thought, good, you know, I'll never have to think about him again. I had decided very early on that whoever had done it, I was not going to hate him or her. Because I knew that if I had hate in my heart over the murders of my family members, that there wouldn't be enough hate in the world. It'd be this vast, endless ocean of hate that I would drift into. And so I had to forgive that person. But the forgiveness that I had given to him wasn't directed directly to him. I didn't tell him. It was a forgiveness in my own mind and heart just to unchain myself from him. And it was a forgiveness that wasn't really supposed to be about him or for him in any way. It was really for God, because my faith teaches me that we have to forgive as we've been forgiven. And it was for Nancy, because I knew her. She was generous and loving and kind and funny and warm. And she loved life. She loved people. She was carrying life in her body when she was killed. So that's when I decided to work in her memory against gun violence, against the death penalty, against anything that shed more blood. And I forgave for me because of the saying I love. I write about it in my book, that hating another person is like drinking poison and expecting that other person to die. And I knew that if I harbored bitterness in my heart towards him, it wouldn't affect him at all. In fact, he might even want my hate, but it would eat me alive. And so I vowed not to do that. So he was sentenced to life. He was taken to Menard Prison, this dungeon-like fortress in downstate Illinois. And for 20 years, I went on my way not thinking of him at all, but just trying to live my life in a way that honored God and this gift of life that I still had been given, and that honored Nancy and her memory. So I did a lot of speaking against the death penalty all over the country and the world from my perspective as a murder victim's family member. In the course of doing that, I met this law professor named Mark Osler. Mark Osler is, like me, a really unlikely opponent of the death penalty. He's a former prosecutor who doesn't believe in it. And he had written a book about faith and the death penalty. And I met him at this conference down in Atlanta, Georgia, at Martin Luther King Jr.'s church, Ebenezer Baptist. And he gave me his book. And later he gave me another one chapter written by a colleague of his from where he used to teach. And this chapter is written by Randall O'Brien. So Randall's this guy who grew up in Macomb, Mississippi, veteran of the Army in Vietnam, first a teacher of religion at Baylor, and then a college university president in Tennessee. And he wrote this chapter about forgiveness, which I was really interested in. And in that chapter, he wrote this, that no Christian man or woman is relieved of the obligation to work to reconcile with those who've wronged them. And when I read that sentence, I was so affronted. I was just completely indignant. And I thought, you're telling me that even though this killer of my sister is not sorry and hasn't apologized and showed no remorse whatsoever, that it's my job to walk out to him, hand outstretched, and say, let's make peace, you and I. And I was so angry that I actually called Mark Osler to yell at him for giving me this book. And he said, you know, don't be mad at me, I didn't write this. Call the author. Call Randall O'Brien. Tell him what you think. And so I did. I called the president of Carson Newman University, and I left a message that Jean Bishop wanted to speak to him. And I thought, oh gosh, he'll never call me back. I'm this stranger calling out of the blue. But he did. I was sitting in my car waiting to pick up someone from O'Hare Airport. It was one of those freezing cold Chicago nights, and the snow is swirling around and the heater's on full blast. And I get this phone call from this guy who sounds just like Jimmy Carter. It says, Jean Bishop. And it was Randall. And I told him this story about my sister and the murder and this unrepentant murderer and this thing he'd written that so, you know, upset me. And I said to him, you know, what reconciling with this remorseless person, like what would this even look like? And he said it would look like Jesus on the cross. And I know that I'm speaking to an audience of, you know, people of many faiths or maybe no faith at all, but my Christian faith is how I was raised. And so I know what he meant by that when he said that. The Gospels record that when Jesus was dying, being crucified by people who are not sorry, who haven't apologized to him, who showed no remorse, that he was praying for them, that he said, Father, forgive them. Forgive them. they don't know what they're doing. And I was so convicted in that moment because I'd never once prayed for this young man who killed my family members. I'd never even said his name. I went through my life saying Nancy and Richard's name because I wanted their names to live and the name of this killer to die. And I realized that if I were going to pray for this young man, I needed to say his name, because you kind of make him a non-person by not saying it. So the first thing I did when I started praying for him is to say his name. It's David Biro. David Biro. He is a child of God. My faith teaches me that God loves him every bit as much as God loves me, and that I'm as flawed and fallen as he is, and as in need of grace.
14: 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What words to try and live by? Not easy. Hating that other person is like drinking poison and expecting the other person to die. This idea of how to reconcile with a remorseless person, how to forgive, how to not carry hate in our heart. More of Gene Bishop's story here on Our American Stories.
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29: I've never been one who's starstruck. 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
28: The small community welcomed the celebrity, but soon realized that Bruce Willis didn't just want to live in Haley. 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
29: We kept hearing that a corporation named Ixnay was making offers to buy some properties right on Main Street, and we couldn't find out who was the force behind Ixnay.
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1: News. I'm Ted Linder. Teenager Carmelo Anthony has been sentenced to 35 years in prison by the same jury that convicted him of murdering another teen during a track meet at a Texas high school last year.
5: During victim impact statement, Austin Metcalf's mother told Anthony, "You should be lucky that you're sentenced to 35 years because she says she's been sentenced to a lifetime without her son."
1: Fox's Brooke Taylor. And Graham Plattner, Marine veteran and progressive activist, has won the Democratic nomination for the U.S. Senate in Maine, promising to put the people first.
6: "I will spend every day of this campaign, and if I have the privilege, every day in the United States Senate, doing exactly that."
1: Plattner will face Senator Susan Collins. And the Stanley Cup Finals are tied at 2 games apiece. This after the Carolina Hurricanes knocked off the Vegas Golden Knights Tuesday night 5-3 in Las Vegas. 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
14: 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Let's return to Gene and the remaining parts of this remarkable story.
15: What I'd done all those years is built this very convenient wall between me and him. And on one side of the wall was him, and you're the evil murderer. And the other side was me, the good, innocent victim's family member. And I saw that God breaks down that wall, and that instead of trying to shut him away, I should try to bring him back, to bring him back into community, into fellowship, into the grace of God. So I wrote him a letter, and I said in that letter, "I forgave you a long time ago, and I never told you, and that was wrong, and I'm sorry. And I've waited all these years for you to apologize to me. I'm going to go first. I am sorry. And if you want me to come see you, I will." And I mailed that letter not knowing how he'd react. I put it in the mailbox to Pontiac Prison where he was at that time. And I pictured him getting it and maybe crumpling it up and throwing it away or showing it to his cellmate and having a good laugh of it, you know, over it, over this woman and her lofty words about forgiveness. Or maybe getting back some, you know, smarmy, ingratiating, letter trying to manipulate in some way. And so the last thing in the world I expected was to get a very thick envelope a few weeks later in my mailbox at the public defender's office with his name, Bureau, up in the left-hand corner and the return address. And for 2 days, I couldn't open it. I was just afraid to see what it would be. And so I asked Mark Osler to open it instead and read it to me. And when he did, he said, "It's good." And he read me out the whole letter, and it started like this. "You and your family waited so long to hear this. I am guilty. I did kill your family members, and I'm so sorry. If I could take it back, I would." And in the next 15 pages front and back in this letter, he traced his whole trajectory over those 20 plus years of how he'd gone from, you know, trying to get away with the crime to getting to prison and seeing the people around him and realizing that he didn't want to be like them. And yet he was, that he'd done this terrible thing, that he deserved to be there. When he'd see the news on TV of some horrific crime, like a baby being murdered or an old woman being raped, he'd think instinctively, "Oh, that person's an animal that did that." And then he thought, "Wait a second, that's me. I shot a pregnant woman in the stomach." He started reading. He started self-teaching. He had a friend who had come to visit him, and then one day she just vanished, never wrote him again, never called him again, never came to see him, never answered his letters to her. And he started just wondering why, you know, was it something he had done? Was it something that happened to her? And then he started having great empathy for my family, thinking, gosh, I bet the Bishop family wishes they knew why. Like, why had I done this to them? Why did I kill their family members? And so he became very remorseful and wanted to reach out to me, but didn't want to do that unbidden because he was afraid of how that would traumatize me or my family if we didn't want to see that name Bureau on an envelope to us. So the minute I had written to him, he started writing back. And I did go to see him. I'm seeing him still. It has been incredibly healing to hear about Nancy's last moments, to learn about things I didn't know. One thing I learned that I loved was this. Nancy was kind of like the chatty, talky one, and Richard was like the strong, silent type. And so I imagined that as they were talking to the person who killed them, begging for their lives, that she would have been the one doing the talking. But what David Bureau told me is it wasn't her, it was Richard. That from the moment he saw a gun pointed at his wife and child, he never stopped begging, finding ways, trying to find any way that she would be let go, that he would stay behind, and that she would be let go and be able to live. And it was incredibly healing to speak to David because I got to have this one-on-one victim impact statement that I never got to do. When he was sentenced to life without parole, he didn't have these aggravation and mitigation proceedings that you usually have in a court case because the sentence was mandatory. So we never got to do a statement that we could read out in court about how his actions had hurt us, had hurt everyone who loved Nancy and Richard, my mom, my dad, my older sister, Nancy's neighbors, her coworkers, her classmates, everyone who loved them. And when I talk about Nancy to him, this kind of shadow comes across his face. He told me once, he said, the more I get to know her through you, the worse I feel about what I did. And that's the only justice he can give me. He can't bring Nancy back or her baby or her husband, but he can do what he's done, which is to grasp the enormity of what he did and to feel great shame and remorse for it. And to do everything he can now to live a quiet life in the prison where he's doing life. Because I told him that it's his job now to do every bit of good in the world that she can no longer do. So I sing in a choir at my church. And one day one of my choir members asked me, Jean, what is it like to go and see the person who killed your family members? What is it like to shake the hand that held that gun? And I told her, it's like frozen earth that used to be hard and barren where nothing would grow, becoming soft and moist where green shoots are springing up and life is coming out of the ground that used to be so barren. That's what it feels like. I feel like my heart had been frozen. And now it's a place where so many things can grow. This love, this forgiveness, this mercy. This reconciliation, it's so healing. It's so helpful. And it isn't just for me, it's for everyone. It's for everyone within the sound of my voice, whether it's the coworker who undermined you or the business partner who betrayed you, the family member that wounded you and abused you, the neighbor, the friend, you name it. We've none of us gotten through this life unscathed. Every single one of us has something that we have to forgive. And every one of us, I think, knows what it's like also to go to another and say, I am so sorry. I can't believe I did that. I'm so ashamed of it. And I apologize. Will you take me back? Will you let me back in? That's what I've learned from this tragedy, from the loss of my sister, and from that message of love that she wrote in those last moments. That love is greater than our woundedness. Love is greater than hate or bitterness or vengeance. And love is the way out of this hurt that we're in.
14: Love is greater than our woundedness. It's the way out of the hurt we're in. You're listening to Jean Bishop on forgiving her sister's murderer. Her book, Change of Heart, Justice, Mercy, and Making Peace with My Sister's Killer, is available on Amazon. Again, the book is Change of Heart. Go to Amazon, get it, pass it to everyone you know. And by the way, what I loved about this piece is she wasn't asking that he not serve his time. And for anyone who's had a family member that was a victim of a crime, people need to be in jail and pay the price for what they did. But this beautiful way of dealing with it in the interpersonal level and through the reconciliation model, well, it's simply beautiful. Jean Bishop's story, her sister's story, and her sister's husband's story, and David Bureau's story too, here on Our American Stories.

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0: And we return to Our American Stories. And up next, a story from a regular contributor, Ann Claire, about a fight over a pig that almost led to a war. Take it away, Ann.

In spite of its name, the Pig War didn't have much to do with farm animals. Rather, the unfortunate demise of a pig who ventured into the wrong garden in 1859 almost led to an armed conflict, another armed conflict, between Britain and the United States. In the early 1800s, multiple countries had sent explorers to the Pacific Northwest coast of North America. These explorers laid claim to territory in the New World. However, as there weren't markings on property lines, Britain, Spain, Russia, and the fledgling United States all ended up with overlapping claims. Now, by 1819, Spain was out of the running for Pacific Northwest real estate thanks to the Transcontinental Treaty. President James Monroe's 1823 speech outlining the Monroe Doctrine warned Russia that seeking interests in North America wouldn't be tolerated. But this still left Britain and the United States having to work out their conflicting claims. Both nations had reasons why they felt their claim was more legitimate. On the British side, Captain James Cook had conducted important explorations of the coastal areas of the territory. One of his crew members, George Vancouver, returned and became the first non-native to explore Puget Sound, giving it its name in the process. The Hudson Bay Company had been active in the area for years, establishing trade and putting down roots. However, the Americans had the Lewis and Clark Corps of Discovery exploration to point to, and the subsequent setting up of trading posts and forts. A decade before Lewis and Clark reached the Pacific, Thomas Gray, sailing from Boston, had explored and named the Columbia River. This whole idea also of manifest destiny, that the United States not only would expand, but was meant to expand to the Pacific, bolstered the voices calling for the Oregon Territory to become officially American territory. Britain and the United States had already agreed to set their borders from Minnesota to the Rocky Mountains along the 49th parallel. Why not, moderate American voices asked, agree to just keep the same line all the way to the Pacific? This would also conveniently give the United States Puget Sound, which would be America's first good deep water harbor on the Pacific. But no, the Hudson Bay Company also recognized the value of Puget Sound. The 49th parallel was too far to the north for their plans. However, by 1843, so many American families had moved west along the Oregon Trail and begun settling in the Oregon Territory that they set up a provisional government to keep the territory in order. Possession's 9/10 of the law, right? As the debate wore on, some American voices clamored that a border on the 49th parallel wasn't not enough land anyway. President James K. Polk won his 1845 election on the slogan, 5440 or fight. In other words, he called for a border that went up to 54 degrees 40 minutes, which would extend the United States border all the way north to Alaska or thereabouts, or else. However, once he was in office, and by a slim margin of votes, President Polk wasn't really feeling the fight part of his slogan anymore. So the conflict, when it came, was not at the dictates of Washington, D.C. In 1846, Britain and the United States signed the Treaty of Oregon in London. This treaty finally positioned the border between the two nations on the 49th parallel from the Rocky Mountains west until it hit the water. Then the line would swing south through the middle of the channel, which separates the continent from Vancouver Island. So they thought the problem was solved. Except that this treaty did not specify which channel the border should pass through when it swung south. Harrow Strait near Vancouver Island or Rosario Strait near the mainland. And the San Juan Islands lay between those two straits. So naturally, both Britain and the United States claimed them as their rightful property and began trying to establish their claims through action. The Hudson Bay Company at Fort Victoria, which was only 7 miles from San Juan Island, has set up salmon curing stations on the island. When the United States claimed the island, the HBC upped its game and established the Bellevue Sheep Farm as well.
American settlers, all 18 of them, established their own claims, settling in and building homes right in the middle of the sheep grazing land. The settlers were confident that the U.S. government would recognize their claims, while the British were equally sure that these new residents were just squatters. Finally, on June 15, 1859, came the incident. An American resident of San Juan Island, Lyman Cutler, found a British company pig in his garden. He shot and killed it. This didn't go over well. The British authorities threatened to evict all of the Americans from the island except Cutler, whom they wanted to arrest. The Americans dug in their heels and refused to move, but they sent messages to the American authority in the territory, Brigadier General William S. Harney. He sent a company of 64 infantrymen under Captain George E. Pickett, who would later be a well-known name in the American Civil War. Pickett encamped his men just north of the British sheep farm. Word of the situation reached Vancouver Island and the ears of the British governor, James Douglas. In response, Douglas sent Captain Jeffrey Phipps Horn and his 31-gun steam frigate, the HMS Tribune, to San Juan Island. They were ordered to get rid of Pickett without bloodshed, if possible. The Tribune was soon followed by the HMS Satellite with her 21 guns and the HMS Plumper with her 10, plus 46 Royal Marines and 15 Royal Engineers. Faced with almost one ship gun for each of his men, Pickett still refused to withdraw. He did, however, request reinforcements. In the meantime, the British did not take aggressive action, waiting for the commander of the British naval forces in the Pacific, Rear Admiral R. Lambert Baines, to arrive. Now, I don't know anything else about Admiral Baines, but I think his reaction to the situation speaks well of him. Baines was appalled and advised Douglas that he would not involve two great nations in a war over a squabble about a pig. Now, on the island, Pickett received his reinforcements, 171 men and a replacement commander in the form of Lieutenant Colonel Silas Casey. Casey tried to parley with Baines, but after Baines refused to leave his ship, or maybe it was after seeing the 84 guns on Baines' ship, Casey also sent word asking for more reinforcements. So by the end of the month, 461 Americans were encamped in the woods just north of the sheep farm, and there they waited. And the British also waited, drilling and firing their guns into the island's bluffs. Now, among all the absurdities of this situation, officers on both sides attended church together on the Satellite and socialized. Now, at last, the story of this conflict reached Washington, D.C., and the then president, James Buchanan. He hurriedly dispatched General Winfield Scott, a veteran of the War of 1812 and also a veteran of calming down border disputes. In the end, both parties agreed to withdraw their reinforcements. Britain and the United States would share San Juan Island in a joint occupation until the matter was finally resolved. The Americans would leave one company of soldiers on the island, and the British would keep one warship in Griffin Bay. Now, this temporary solution worked, though with one thing and another keeping the decision makers occupied, including our Civil War. The temporary solution dragged on for 12 years. In 1871, Britain and the United States agreed to let Kaiser Wilhelm I of Germany arbitrate their dispute. He gave the project to a three-man commission who met on the

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1: That's exactly what it is. 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
15: Another primary night. I'm Ted Lindner, Fox News. It's seen Graham Plantner, a Marine veteran and progressive activist, winning the Democratic nomination for the U.S. Senate in Maine Tuesday night.
16: I love every single one of you. Everyone who has shown up at a town hall, who has knocked on a door, who cast their vote, not for me, but for a vision of a life in Maine that you can afford.
15: Plantner will face Senator Susan Collins, a Republican running for a sixth term. That'll happen in November. Democrat Javier Becerra and Republican Steve Hilton going to face off in California's governor's race after a week of voting. They are the top two vote getters.
17: The good news is that we're going to have a chance for change in November, a new direction instead of another 4 years of the insanity. So very happy, but we've got, you know, work to do to turn this state around. But I'm excited. It's a great night.
15: And they'll face off in November in South Carolina. Lieutenant Governor Pamela Yvette and State Attorney General Alan Wilson advance into a runoff of the Republican nomination for governor. Senator Lindsey Graham wins his own primary outright in his pursuit of a fifth term. And 85-year-old Jim Clyburn, the state's only Democrat in Congress, easily defeating challenger Frederick Goodwin in his bid for an 18th term. U.S. Central Command says they're responding to reports of Iran shooting down a U.S. military attack helicopter near the Strait of Hormuz. Fox's Max Gordon with more on this.
18: U.S. Central Command says that these strikes are, quote, a proportional response. Now, the U.S. Apache helicopter was patrolling regional waters at the time it was attacked. President Trump earlier said that the killing of any U.S. service members would be a red line that would restart the war with Iran. In this case, though, the two crew members of the helicopter survived.

0: picked up by a Navy Sea drone about 2 hours after the crash.
1: U.S. military officials say Iranian air defense systems were among the targets of the strikes. 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
1: A Texas teen convicted of murder and a track meet stabbing last year. Fox's Brooke Taylor with more.
3: It took jurors just about 3 hours to deliberate and find Carmelo Anthony guilty of murder. And then later, they sentenced him to 35 years behind bars. He's going to be eligible for parole after serving half that sentence. He faced up to 99 years behind bars. Again, he's been convicted now of murdering 17-year-old Austin Metcalf. He was stabbed during a high school track meet last April. Now, there have been no cameras allowed inside of this courtroom, but reporters tell us when this verdict was read, Anthony was seen crying. He was visibly shaking.
1: The case has sparked a national debate about self-defense, school safety, as well as race. Fraudfluencers are people who post themselves online talking about committing fraud before being caught. Fox's Connor Hansen.
5: Some of these people convicted of fraud were actually posting about what they were doing online before they got arrested. In one case, a man actually went so far as to make a rap video about his crimes and posted it on YouTube. Now, he says he got rich off EDD. That's California's unemployment benefits. Rapper Nuki Bizzle, real name Fontrell Baines, flaunted cash before eventually getting sentenced to more than 6 years in prison for stealing more than $700,000 during the pandemic. He's what Senator Joni Ernst calls a fraudfluencer. She's working on new legislation to stop people like him.
1: Senator Joni Ernst explaining that she doesn't know if fraud will ever be stopped, but at least make potential criminals think twice before they commit fraud. And the Stanley Cup Finals are all tied at two games apiece. Jordan Staal scored twice, including the game winner on Tuesday night as the Carolina Hurricanes knocked off the Vegas Golden Knights 5-3 in Vegas. Game 5 will be Thursday night in Raleigh. I'm Ted Lindner, and this is Fox News.
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0: angels near the Pacific Ocean. Good morning, good evening, wherever you may be across the nation, around the world. I'm George Norrie. This is Coast to Coast AM. Later tonight, the Ghost Professor joins us. Here's what's happening. President Donald Trump defended more U.S. strikes against Iran, calling the response very strong, very powerful, after Iran reportedly shot down a U.S. Army Apache helicopter. No U.S. injuries. U.S. Central Command said the American forces completed strikes on Iranian air defense systems, ground control stations, and surveillance radar sites near the Strait of Hormuz. 20 sites were hit. Here's Tom Danheiser with more. Tommy, what do we have?
1: Well, George, the United States has launched military action against Iran, with U.S. Central Command announcing its forces began launching self-defense strikes. The operation was carried out in response to yesterday's downing of a U.S. Army Apache helicopter. The development comes after U.S. President Donald Trump signaled Washington must respond to the alleged incident involving the helicopter. Two U.S. officials said the helicopter was brought down by an Iranian drone. Iran has rejected suggestions that intentionally targeted the aircraft, their deputy foreign minister saying there was no deliberate target of a U.S. helicopter. Hours after the president's latest optimistic assessment, Israel renewed its military assault in Lebanon, striking the southern city of Tyre and issuing an evacuation warning for the first time, including the port's Christian quarter. The attacks threatened renewed fighting with Tehran a day after exchanges that could return things to all-out war. The U.S. military said it had used an unmanned boat to rescue two soldiers whose helicopter went down near the Flashpoint Strait of Hormuz. And on Tuesday, Brent crude was trading down on the day at $91.39 a barrel, even as the EIA warned that oil stockpiles were set to go below 2.3 billion barrels, a level not seen in decades. George?
0: Thank you, Tom. Dr. John Curtis, onlinecolumnist.com, with us now for his perspective. Doesn't seem to end, John.
2: There's no real plan right now, George. I think you can see that these, tit-for-tat retaliatory strikes really are going nowhere. You know, and Trump is, you know, kind of sitting on the fence in terms of, you know, going back to all-out war. I mean, there's been some talk, I don't know if you've heard this, that, you know, the, you know, U.S. arsenal is pretty depleted right now, especially at Patriot missiles and attack-ems. And so, you know, these munitions, you know, may be in low supply, but they have plenty of munitions left to do a lot of damage in Iran. I think, you know, that what Trump has learned from all this, if he's learned anything, is that he's dealing with a terrorist state, and they are not a good negotiating partner. They're not serious about letting go, although there were reports today that the flow of commercial ships across the Strait of Hormuz has increased very dramatically. So, you know, that could be a good sign. It could be a sign that, you know, they're ready to cut some kind of deal. But I think, you know, Trump is coming to kind of a fork in the road when it comes to this over 100-day military adventure in Iran, because the bottom line for Iran is the longer they can keep this going, the more credibility they get. What could be more faith-saving for them than going toe-to-toe with the U.S. military and, you know, humiliating Trump any way that they can? And Trump has gone along with, you know, the Pakistanis, you know, I mean, the Prime Minister, Shahbaz Sharif, has practically stood on his head to get to mediate some kind of a deal. But Iran continues to insist on outrageous terms, which include war reparations and, you know, the idea that they have sovereignty over an international waterway. No one accepts that. But they have now launched more attacks. Iran has launched more retaliatory strikes against Bahrain, Kuwait, and Jordan, of all places. So there's no limit to the amount of missiles that they can fire. And because these are mobile launchers, very similar to the ones that are used by Hamas and Hezbollah, it's very difficult for the U.S., because of the mobility of these launchers, to really make any progress. So I say that Trump has to fish or cut bait when it comes to this war right now. Either he's going to send a clear message to Iran that they must go and make a deal by attacking their energy infrastructure, and certainly the IRGC swift boat fleet that is tormenting commercial shipping, or, you know, he's got to get out of this thing because this war is now stalemated with Iran.
0: Good point. John's website, onlinecolumnist.com. If you're on Social Security, listen to this. The Social Security Administration's newly released 2026 Trustees Report confirms that the federal retirement safety net is less than 7 years away from fiscal depletion. That'll mean it's empty. Only once the reserves dry up, ongoing tax revenues will cover only 78% of the scheduled retirement benefits. 22% folks will be up a creek. And U.S. employers ramped up layoffs in May as the artificial intelligence rollout was the leading factor, cited by companies cutting their workforces. Companies announced almost 100,000 job cuts in May. 40,000 of them were attributed to AI. Investment analyst and guru John Truman Wolf with us here. John, what do you think of all this, AI and Social Security?
3: Well, let me take Social Security first. I don't know why Congress doesn't just bump the age of retirement up a couple of years. That would save it into solvency. I don't know why these guys can't do that. It's a pretty simple fix. Relative to AI, I've done a considerable amount of research on that, George. This is going to continue for a while. AI is going to be taking jobs. But the bottom line is, at least looking at those that are projecting it, in the long term, it's going to be beneficial. And the number of jobs resulting from AI is going to be spectacular. So that's a ways down the road. It's going to be a little tight for a while, but that's the story.
0: You're one of the few positive ones with AI, John.
3: Well, it's here to stay, George. I mean, there's no sense in putting our head in the sand. It's here to stay. We need to take advantage of it, in my opinion.
0: All right, my friend. Thank you. John's website is strategicfinancialintelligence.com. A UFO whistleblower stood at the steps of the Capitol today to deliver shocking secrets he claimed had not been released by the U.S. government, despite promises to disclose all information on alien life. Air Force veteran David Grush, you've heard us talk about him before, stood with members of the House Oversight Committee's Task Force on Declassification of Federal Secrets to publicly call on the White House to release the smoking gun proof that UFOs are indeed real. Russian lawmakers claim that files from the Russian and Brazilian governments in which military officers encountered UFOs and extraterrestrials have been independently confirmed to be true. What a great story. In a moment, Greg Braden joins us. Are we on the last generation of pure humans? We'll find out next on Coast to Coast AM.
4: Christine Rose, how did you become involved in holistic health and healing?
5: By being extremely ill and trying to find a solution. 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

0: And welcome back to Coast. George Norrie with you, Greg Braden back with us, five-time New York Times bestselling author, scientist, and pioneer in the emerging paradigm bridging science, social policy, and human potential. From 1979 to 91, Greg worked as a problem solver during times of crisis for Fortune 500 companies, including Martin Marietta, now Lockheed Martin, where he worked as a senior computer systems designer in Cisco Systems, where he became the first technical operations manager in 1991. Greg Braden back on Coast to Coast. Mr. Braden, how are you?
1: George, I am beyond epic, and I'm so happy to be with you tonight. I was telling Tom earlier, this is a media day, and I get my media sheet, and I see Coast to Coast AM. I've had a big smile on my face all afternoon, so I'm excited about our conversation tonight.
0: Well, we love having you on the program, and with your background in the computer sciences, what do you think of AI these days, Greg?
1: How deep do you want to go, George?
0: Are you afraid of it?
1: Here's I just did a talk on this a week ago in Arizona, and a lot of people were surprised to discover that AI is not new. We saw the first papers from Alan Turing was writing about artificial intelligence in 1936. Of course, it wasn't what it is now, and they called it machine intelligence. And then again in 1950, he wrote a seminal paper on machine intelligence. And you just read my bio, George. During the Cold War years, I was civilian working civilian DOD for in the defense industry under the auspices of the U.S. Air Force. And we had access to state-of-the-art computers and state-of-the-art funding, certainly. And we were using AI in the 1980s, certainly not what it is now. But the reason this is important, George, is because there are a lot of people out there, and I know our listeners have heard this on social media, YouTube, you know, things like that. They're making claims about AI that cannot be, the evidence doesn't support the claims. So, for example, they claim that AI can read our past lives, or AI can read the Akashic Records, or AI can open interdimensional portals, things like that. And having worked in the industry, having worked with the technology, George, what I can say is, at least at this time, there is no interface between the computer chip that is running the AI and the firmware and the software and the field that underlies our existence. So I'm not anti-AI. I think AI is going to solve probably some of the biggest problems that we have in science. I think AI is doing some amazing work outside of our bodies. And at the same time, University of Toronto, George, February of 25, so just a little over a year ago, published a peer-reviewed paper showing that young people chronically using AI for creative endeavors. So for their art, their music, their poetry, their books, that their cognitive capacities are actually diminished in the presence of chronic use of AI. And when we understand the human body, it makes perfect sense, because when we don't use our biology, it begins to atrophy in the body. And this is, if we're using AI to substitute for our creative songwriting and music writing and painting and things like that, then the part of our brain, in this case, that usually does those creative endeavors, the body says, well, you know, I must not need you anymore. And it begins to atrophy, and we actually lose those abilities. So it's a mixed bag. George, your previous guest just said AI is here to stay. I agree with that. Mm-hmm. I think we have the most advanced technology that has ever been dumped into the lap of a civilian population with absolutely no guardrails, George. And it's interesting. I don't know if I'm supposed to talk about this or not. So I won't mention the producer. I just filmed a 6-part docuseries on artificial intelligence that will be, I think it's going to be released next month from a well-known Hollywood producer. And they were asking questions like you're asking right now. And, you know, one of the things that came up from that is that it is here to stay. And they asked me what it is that we need to ensure as we move forward. And I think if we can teach AI, first of all, to prioritize human life, specifically all life in general, if we can teach AI to prioritize human sovereignty and freedom, and if we can do that, I think whatever develops, if those become the foundations and the central pillars for those large learning models, then whatever develops from that, I think we're going to be in much better shape. Right now, those are peripheral concepts. They are not front and center. So, you know, if you've got an AI tasked with your smart grid and with delivering supply chains of vital resources and medicine and food and water, and that AI does not prioritize life, sovereignty, and freedom, that could lead to some problems. And it actually has in the laboratory, in the computer models. So a long answer to a short question, George, but that's we can certainly delve deeper into that. But I think we are at a pivotal crossroad, and the AI is one piece that is threatening our very humanness. And it is one of many pieces that are threatening our humanness. And that's what I want to talk about tonight. That's what this program is about tonight.
0: Well said. Greg, your latest book is called Pure Human, The Hidden Truth of Our Divinity, Power, and Destiny. What does that mean?
1: You know, the best minds of our time are telling us, George, it's not a metaphor, and it's not just new age thinking. And these are scientists, engineers, philosophers, technical managers, government leaders are all telling us very clearly. This is beyond raising the red flags. The red flags have been there for 10 years. Now they're telling us if we do not change the trajectory that we are on right now in terms of technological evolution, and the placing of technology inside of the human body. And we can go into more detail on what that means here in just a moment. But if we don't change that trajectory, they're telling us in no uncertain terms that we are the last generation of pure humans that this world will ever know. Between the years 2030-ish, maybe 2032, people like Ray Kurzweil, are moving it up to around 2032. They say when we speak to someone in the grocery store or at the airport or, you know, at the mall, we will be speaking to some hybrid of human biology to some degree, some more, some less. And we're talking about computer chips in the brain, chemicals in the blood, RFID chips under the skin, nanosensors in the blood system, in the circulatory systems, the respiratory systems, and much more. And I was just at a conference recently, George, and I was on a panel, and there was a scientist, an engineer. He said, okay, so what's wrong with that? He said, what's the problem, Greg? Isn't this the next step in our evolution? And George, I didn't even have to think twice. I said, no, it's not. And here's the reason. In an evolutionary process, it means that when we accept changes in our bodies, we benefit from those. We have more abilities and better abilities. What the science is showing very clearly is when we replace our natural biology with synthetics, the things that we just mentioned, chemicals in the blood, chips in the brain, et cetera, when we do that, our natural biology begins to atrophy, and we actually lose abilities. So the merging of machines with the human body in mass, I'm talking about on a global level, it is actually a devolutionary step rather than an evolutionary step. And once again, George, you know, the tech, I learned this when I was in the industry. The technology is never right, wrong, good, or bad. It's just tech. It's the thinking underlying how it's used.
0: And how it's used. That's right.
1: Yeah. So, for example, computer chips in the brain, Elon Musk company now has a Neuralink. It's been FDA approved. Its original purpose, George, was a beautiful purpose. If a man or a woman spends their life serving their country on a battlefield halfway around the world, and they come home missing arms and legs, and a computer chip in the brain can speak to a prosthetic arm or a leg and allow them to hold their babies in their arms and comb their own hair and feed themselves and brush their own teeth.
0: And just function.
1: I think we all agree that is a beautiful application of technology. It's a limited application for those people that need it. Now, there are proposals by the year 2030, the technologists want to implant those chips into the brain of all newborns by the year 2030 on a global basis, they say, to give those newborns the benefit of the technology to stack the deck in their favor for life. And they're coming at this from a place, and we're all a product of this, George, right after World War II. I mean, you and I are different age, but we're in that window. Right after World War II, the American academics began teaching us that we're a flawed form of life.
0: Hold on for a second.
1: So we come back from the break.
0: We'll take this break and we'll come right back with Greg Braden, author of Pure Human, The Hidden Truth of Our Divinity, Power, and Destiny.
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1: News. I'm Ted Linder. Teenager Carmelo Anthony's been sentenced to 35 years in prison by the same jury that convicted him of murdering another teen during a track meet at a Texas high school last year.
2: During victim impact statement, Austin Metcalf's mother told Anthony, "You should be lucky that you're sentenced to 35 years because she says she's been sentenced to a lifetime without her son."
1: Fox's Brooke Taylor. And Graham Platner, a Marine veteran and progressive activist, has won the Democratic nomination for the U.S. Senate in Maine, promising to put the people first.
3: "I will spend every day of this campaign, and if I have the privilege, every day in the United States Senate, doing exactly that."
1: Platner will face Senator Susan Collins. And the Stanley Cup Finals are tied at 2 games apiece. This after the Carolina Hurricanes knocked off the Vegas Golden Knights Tuesday night 5-3 in Las Vegas. 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
1: Pure Human with Greg Braden. We'll take calls with Greg next hour here on Coast to Coast, so get ready for that. 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

0: And welcome back to Coast. George Norrie with you. Greg Braden with us. His website is his name, linked up at coasttocoastam.com. We are talking about his latest work called Pure Human, The Hidden Truth of Our Divinity, Power, and Destiny. Greg, you have always said that there's something missing in the human story. What might that be?
1: Well, George, right before the break, we just began to touch on that very topic. You know, beginning in the mid-20th century, if you were in public schools in the West, in the United States and anywhere in Europe, we began a conditioning to believe that we are a flawed form of life, F-L-A-W-E-D. And that among our flaws are things like human emotion that can sometimes cloud our decision-making. The idea of the way disease happens in our bodies, these were all seen as flaws. And if we are a flawed form of life, it makes us victims. It means that we need something outside of us to be the best version of ourselves. And that something, that savior, began being touted as technology. So we are the product of a conditioning and indoctrination that says the tech is superior to the human body. The problem is the evidence doesn't support it, George. And a lot of people don't know about this evidence. So with your permission, can I just share some new discoveries about the human body that people may not be aware of?
0: Sure.
1: Gives them reasons to think a little differently about trading our humanness for the speed and efficiency of machines. So let me begin. First, the idea of atrophying systems. I know for some people that's a very different way of thinking. So let me just give an example. When I was a kid growing up, you know, 50s, 60s, I was taught that we have a fixed number of brain cells when we're born into this world. And it was actually used as leverage against me when I was in college. They said, every beer you drink, you're going to destroy some brain cells. And what we now know, George, is that we are actually creating new brain cells until the last breath that we take of life on this earth, no matter how old we are. But there's a catch, and that catch is why I'm sharing this tonight. There's a part of the brain that's creating these cells. It's a hippocampus. If the new cells that the brain creates are not used in a meaningful way, within about 7 to 10 days of when the brain creates those cells, the body assumes that we don't need them because they're not being used. And the body says, oh, well, we don't need those cells. So they begin to atrophy and die because they're not used. That principle, George, applies to every system in the human body. It applies to the immune system. When we have agents that mimic our immunity, it applies to our reproductive system, every system in the human body. So when people say, what is the problem with merging technology into our bodies? This is an example of what that problem is. We begin to lose aspects of our humanness that we cherish as a species. And this is very well documented in the scientific literature. So what are we losing? So I'm just going to run through in my mind. I'm doing this from my mental list here. A series of capabilities that many people are not even aware of. Every human has about 50 trillion cells in the body, give or take. Every one of those cells, George, is a little tiny circuit. And it's not a metaphor. It is a literal circuit with an input and an output. It produces, every cell has a voltage potential of about 0.07 volts. And you say, well, that's not very much. And I agree. But you do the math, 50 trillion times 0.07 volts. And we're talking about 3.5 trillion volts of electrical potential. Potential, not realized, but potential. And we have the ability to focus that potential into things like our immune response, into things like longevity, into things like resilience to change in life, to super memory, super learning, super cognition, and many more things. But it doesn't stop there, because every cell in the body has the equivalent of transistors and resistors and capacitors. Every cell in the body is emitting photons of light and receiving photons of light. Light is information. So we are communicating with the world around us through this light. Every nucleus of every cell, the DNA, stores information the way that blockchain technology stores information in our world. It's distributed, it's secure, it's transparent. And this goes on and on and on, George. We are the only form of life that has the ability to self-diagnose, to self-regulate, to self-actualize all of these potentials. And the ability to do that is the core of our most ancient and cherished spiritual traditions. So the science is giving us the nuts and bolts of how we work. But a lot of scientists say, okay, what do we do with it? The ancient traditions, they don't know the science, but they really do understand our relationship to our bodies and our world. And now we are a generation, George, where we stand to lose our very humanness if we give ourselves away to the speed and the efficiency of a computer chip and AI. And it's not something, you know, 20 years down the road. It's literally happening right now. So the purpose of the book is to bring people's attention to that, not to tell them what to do, but to help people understand and realize what it is that we're giving away. We're about to give our humanness away before we even fully know what it means to be human. We're only beginning to understand that new frontier.
0: And do we even know we're giving it away?
1: Well, you know, we don't. And this is interesting. You know, during the break, there were some commercials about the UAP and disclosure and things like that.
0: Yeah.
1: Back in the 90s, I was blessed to tour with some amazing people. Michio Kaku toured with he and Dr. Ed Mitchell, the sixth astronaut on the moon, and a man named John Mack. And I don't know, did you interview John Mack when he was in this world?
0: We had him on the show a long time ago. God forbid we lost him in that tragic accident in England.
1: Well, we did, and what he was doing, he was a Harvard professor. He was actually head of the psychiatry department.
0: That's right. At
1: Harvard.
0: And it was ridiculed for the direction and the path he went down.
1: Well, that path ties into this conversation, and I'm going to do this quickly, but try to do it before the break. He began exploring the phenomenon of what we call alien abductions because they were so common across continents, across cultures, across ethnicity. It wasn't just, you know, one group of people who are having these experiences. And he said, as a scientist, he said, look, let's check. I'm just going to paraphrase. He said, let's check this out. If it's a real phenomenon, we didn't know. If it's not, the science will tell us and we can stop talking about it. We don't have to put any more energy into it. His studies fell into two categories, George, and this was fascinating. One of the studies, the groups of people believed they were interacting with beings from another world. And when they asked them, why did you choose me and what do you want? Those beings said, we come from another world. We were at a place in our evolution where you humans are right now. And we made a choice that we regret. And we're asking you not to make the same choice. And that choice was trading your biology for technology, merging machines into your body. So that was one camp. And the other one, George, this is fascinating to me, and I don't know if you've heard this or not. The other camp, when they asked their abductors, who are you and why did you take me? The abductors said they weren't aliens from another world. They were us. They were humans from our own future who were coming back saying, please don't make the choice of merging machines with your body because we did. We lost our humanness. We regret that. And if you don't make that choice now, it actually affects future timelines. So whether people believe either one of those or not, the point is that through hypnotic regression and through the studies, there were two vast groups of people on a global basis. Different stories, but the same message, George. And the message is that there's something within us that is so beautiful and so precious and so ancient and so powerful that it's worth preserving. And wars have been created to distract us from this. Societies have been collapsed. Climate's been engineered. Technology has been denied. to keep us distracted from developing the potential of what it means to be human. And now, if we give that potential away to AI and computer chips, we stand the potential of never, ever having it back. And I know that sounds extreme for some people, but you need look no further than how quickly the technology is moving that we're aware of.
0: How concerned are you about that, Greg?
1: Well, you know, there's a bigger picture, George, and I can mention it now, and then after the break, I know we're coming up on a break, we can go into more detail. I'm a systems thinker, and when I see the world that we see right now, I lost my mom to COVID, George, and one of the last things she said before she left this world, she said it looked to her like the world was going to hell in a handbasket. That was the term that she used.
0: Mom was right.
1: Well, you know, I got the going to hell part. The handbasket part, I never really understood, but I know what she meant. To her, it looked like the world was just coming apart at the seams for no apparent reasons, just crazy things happening for no apparent reason. Well, as a systems thinker, when I step back and I look at the big picture, and that's the way I interface with the world, I think it's clear that Earth is being prepared. We are being prepared for a reset. And to accomplish that reset on many levels, there is social engineering. We have the wars that are between superpowers that are actually depleting our ability to fight wars. That's not good for us. The breaking of our social bonds between pitting us, weaponizing the differences between men and women, blacks and whites, Christians, Muslims, Jews, Muslims, you know, adults, children, it goes on and on. That's not good for us. The engineering of the climate, trying to push Earth's climate back to where it was about 200,000 years ago. The Pleistocene, that's not good for us. So when we look at all of these things together, it's clear, and it's a stated goal from sources that you've had on your program, and I know many people are very familiar with this, that we are moving toward a reset, and the merging of technology into the human body is part of that reset. So how concerned am I? I am concerned. I think that we're worth preserving. And I think we're only beginning to understand what it means to be human. And if we lose our humanness, George, honestly, does anything else really matter? If we no longer have the ability to have empathy for our brothers and sisters and sympathy and compassion, which is what we lose when we merge technology with our cognition, the ability to heal our own bodies and to reproduce sexually from within the womb of a living woman, that is considered a flaw by the technologists that are moving this technology into our lives faster than we even know that it's happening.
0: Greg, if we make the wrong moves, what happens?
1: You know, George, I think what I see happening right now, I think we are living a bifurcation. There's two parallel societies that are emerging, and sometimes it's happening under the same roof. Even, you know, the kids are tuned into the tech at the dinner table, and they're thinking one way, and the parents are thinking another way. And I know your listeners know exactly what that means, because many of them are having that experience. So I see two parallel societies. One element of our society is all in on all the tech. They want it in their world. They want it in their lives. They want it in their homes. They want it in their bodies. And then there's another element. I live in a rural community in northern New Mexico. And when I go to my little co-op to buy my groceries, I'm with my salt-of-the-earth neighbors. They don't often have the opportunity to have this kind of a conversation because they're struggling with two or three jobs trying to take care of their kids. What they say to me, George, is they say, something's not right. We need to go back to the basics. So they're taking their kids out of public schools to homeschool them. They're growing their own food because they can't afford it at the grocery store anymore. They're healing their own bodies because they can't afford health insurance anymore. And both of those are extremes. All the tech, that's one extreme. Doing everything yourself is another one. I think ultimately, George, what will happen is we'll do what humans do. We're going to check each other out, and we're going to ask the question, who's happier, who's healthier, whose children are better adjusted, whose lives are more fulfilled? And I think the answer to that question will determine where we go with this conversation. And my sense is we're probably going to find a middle ground. I think we'll always have the technology in our lives, but I think we're going to learn to live closer to the earth, more agricultural, localized societies rather than large technological population centers. And I think we'll keep the tech out of our bodies. I think we will appreciate the tech. We'll use the tech to help us be healthy, but not replace our own biology with that technology. And if we have time, I want to talk more about why I believe that's happening.
0: Yeah, we'll do that after the break. But do you think this is salvageable?
1: Absolutely, George. You know, I'm an optimist and I'm also a realist. And realistically, we haven't crossed that threshold yet. We're right on the precipice. And that's why I believe, and I'm so grateful to you for the opportunity to have these kinds of conversations, because people are being asked, they're being indoctrinated and conditioned to make the choices, and we want them to have the information to make healthy choices.
0: We'll come back in a moment with Greg Braden. We'll take calls as well next hour on Coast to Coast AM.
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1: That's exactly what it is. 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
10: November elections beginning to take shape. I'm Sue Guzman, Fox News. And controversial progressive Democrat Graham Plattner has won the primary for Senate in Maine.
11: Over the last 9 months, I have seen Mainers come together behind a vision to take back our power from corporations and billionaires.
10: He will face incumbent Republican Susan Collins in November. Nancy Mace eliminated in South Carolina in the governor's race as Lieutenant Governor Pamela Rivette and State Attorney General Alan Wilson advance to a runoff for the Republican nomination. In Nevada, Democratic Attorney General Aaron Ford is going to face Republican Nevada Governor Joe Lombardo in the race for governor. Senator Lindsey Graham won his own primary in South Carolina in his pursuit of a fifth term. And Judy Fedorchuk is the projected winner in the Republican race for North Dakota's sole seat in the U.S. House of Representatives. Steve Hilton has clinched second place in the California primary for governor.
12: Finally, we get a result. It's only a week after Election Day. That's fast for California. Anyway, the good news is that we're going to have a chance for change in November, a new direction instead of another 4 years of the insanity. So very happy, but we've got, you know, work to do.
10: The Republican will go up against former HHS Secretary Javier Becerra, the results following a week of vote counting. The House has passed a $70 billion bill to fund ICE and Customs and Border Protection for 3 years.
13: The final vote here was 214 to 212. Every Republican present voted yes. Every Democrat present voted no, while independent Congressman Kevin Kiley also voted no because he says the bill included no reforms to ICE. House Speaker Mike Johnson taking a victory lap over Democrats just after that vote.
14: By funding it for 3 years, if we've taken away their ability to cut that funding, to block that funding.
10: And Fox's Bill Malusian reporting. 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
17: That heat's going to be out there for one more day.
18: Temperatures being 30 degrees above average.

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1: CENTCOM says the U.S. military has ended strikes on Iran in retaliation for a downed U.S. helicopter over the Strait of Hormuz. Fox's Jennifer Griffin reports.
2: 20 targets in total were struck. The initial targets included air defense systems and radars. Explosions have been reported at least six sites on Keshem Island over Bushehr Hamadan in Iran's port city of Sirek near the mouth of the Strait of Hormuz, and also Bandar Abbas, one of the main oil terminal port cities. CENTCOM called the strikes defensive and proportional. Iran's deputy foreign minister claimed that Iran had not fired any drones in the past 24 hours, but a senior U.S. official tells Fox it was an Iranian Shahed drone that shot down the U.S. Apache helicopter that had two Americans on board near the Strait of Hormuz.
1: Meanwhile, Kuwait says its air defenses have been firing after Iran said it targeted the nation to retaliate over U.S. airstrikes. Teenager Carmelo Anthony sentenced for murdering another teen during a track meet at a suburban Dallas high school. Here's Fox's Brooke Taylor.
3: The jury has sentenced Carmelo Anthony to 35 years behind bars after finding him guilty of murder. I'm told that he is eligible for parole after he serves half his time. The jury had the option to give him as much as 99 years behind bars. But again, they have chosen to give him 35 years. And I do want to mention a bunch of supporters out here. They have erupted again. Pretty shocking. This is a direct quote. I just heard one supporter say, quote, those twins, meaning the victim and his twin brother who were there at the time, are, quote, domestic racist terrorists.
1: Social Security is nearly running on empty. 2026 trustees report newly out says the retirement fund is on track to run out of money in the fourth quarter of 2032. That's a year earlier than projected. I'm Sue Guzman. This is Fox News.
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0: And welcome back, George Norrie, along with Greg Braden and your calls. Greg, before we start taking calls, let's get back into your work on Pure Human. You think it's salvageable?
1: I absolutely think it's salvageable. George, I think it's a matter of people learning to think differently about themselves, their bodies, their relationship to the world. You know, we typically think of the human body in terms of biology, sticky, wet, gooey, mushy stuff inside the cells. And that's what's taught in the schools, and we are one level. But what's changed, George, and this began about 15 years ago, is that scientists are beginning to look at the human body from an IT perspective, information technology, and they're looking at the components of the body, literally, as components of a technology, a soft technology, not hard computer chips and wires, but soft membranes and tissues, neurons, cell membranes. Let me just give two studies that were done, and this is kind of a mind blower. The Journal of Soft Computing is where one of these studies was done. And, you know, these are obscure journals. Very few people have the opportunity to see. But they literally are saying, the Journal of Soft Computing says that human three-dimensional DNA is a fractal antenna tuned to a broad spectrum of information. So it's not a metaphor, that DNA literally is an antenna. And then the Journal of Alternative and Complementary Medicine made a very powerful statement. And I've said this for so many years. They say the human heart, there's compelling evidence to suggest that the human heart is coupled to a field of information that is not limited by the laws of time and space. So in other words, our heart is an organ that is designed to reach beyond the laws of physics. But we already know that, because this is why a mother knows when her kids are in trouble, or a mother knows in Brisbane, Australia, is a story I tell in the book, when her son in Afghanistan is in trouble before his commanding officer does, because we are connected through this field. And now we have a scientific mechanism, George. DNA literally is an antenna that connects us to information in one another in the field. And this is why this conversation is important, because when we replace the body with synthetics, we lose the DNA, we lose specific kinds of DNA, we lose those connections. We're still alive, we still follow instructions, we still perform tasks. What we lose is the ability to imagine and create and innovate and have empathy and sympathy and compassion and forgiveness and love, the very qualities we cherish in our humanness. So I think those qualities are worth preserving, and that's why we're giving people a heads up on how and if they accept technology into their bodies.
0: Is it easy or difficult to become pure human?
1: I think it's our true nature. You know, George, in a longer program, we could talk more about this. This is fascinating. We look at the Sumerian texts, the creation stories that go back 8,000 years. We look at the biblical text, unedited. We look at the Gnostic texts that were discovered only in 1945, but they weren't released until 1977. We look at the Dead Sea Scrolls. We look at the indigenous traditions. They all tell us in their own stories that we're the product of an intentional act, and that we were given something that was given to no other form of life. Now the science tells us that we're the product of mutations, George, that cannot happen in nature. Mutations like chromosome number 2, the fusion of the chromosomes that create chromosome number 2, or the tweak in chromosome 7 that gives us the ability to sing and have complex speech, whereas a chimpanzee, it shares 97.5% of our DNA. We share with chimpanzees, but they can't sing and they can't speak like we do. And it's because of mutations that occurred in the human genome. They did not happen slowly, gradually over a long period of time. They happened relatively quickly, about 200,000 years ago, when the first what are called anatomically modern humans, AMH, when we emerged. And so where scientists are now, George, that if they're honest about these discoveries, what they're saying, and I think this is a fair statement, they say that at some point in our past, there has been some kind of intervention. That's the language they're using. I think that intervention that's referenced in all of those ancient texts and now in the human genome is going to play a big role in the disclosure process as it unfolds regarding our relationship to life beyond this world. So it's a long answer to a short question there.
0: Let's take some calls. Greg Braden with us. Let's go to Mark in Ohio to get us started. Hi, Mark.
2: Yeah, the guy with a BA and a half for biology. Yeah, Greg would like that one. And your Navy colleague.
0: Yes, sir.
2: Yeah, anyway, I make a joke, you know, that I wanted half of it. I want an extra half, but they wanted half of it back. But anyway, George, you remember when John Peter's biographer was on, the time traveler John Peter, especially the Army Intelligence Officer.
0: Yep.
2: And you had his biographer on, about 6 months ago or so. Anyway, his biographer said that he suspected that Peter, he went back to 1975, of course, to get a part from an IBM computer, and then he goes forward in time to 1999 to avert the Y2K syndrome. But I wondered if you remember if his biographer said that in 2036, if there was any merger, you know, with AI, if we had become or started to become cyborgs. I wondered, Greg, know anything about that?
0: Greg, did you know about John Teeter?
1: I did. And I've just actually some of his interviews have come up on my feeds relatively just within the last couple of weeks. So it's interesting you're mentioning that now. Mark, first, thank you for bringing this up. My experience is when something is true, it shows up in a lot of different ways. And because everyone learns differently, some people are more technical, some people work conversational. And I think this idea of travel, our government has already admitted under congressional testimony that we have the ability to time travel. They said to give more information, they would have to go behind closed doors in a skiff to give the congressional hearing details. But they admitted that we already have it. We've had the physics for a long time. So it doesn't surprise me that we are at the place that we are now and that our future selves would encourage us to make good choices now, because if we have merged with technology in the past, the idea of a cyborg, you know, we haven't had time to even get into the brain-computer interface, BCI, technology that is already developed. It's already being used in the battlefield, in Afghanistan and Iraq.
0: And it's working.
1: It is, and it's proposed. Again, George, it's one of those things, one-off applications, I think, can be good. It can be good for a special ops team that needs to think in a hive mind for an op. To have it globally be imposed on a global population, I think, is a really, really bad idea. So the tech, again, it's not to be afraid of the technology. It's amazing tech. We have not been taught, and our young people in school, we've got to protect our young people because they're being indoctrinated to worship the technology, to worship the AI and the computer chips, because they've never been taught what a beautiful, precious, rare, valuable form of life they are, what their potential really is. And that's up to us. That's on us to care for our young people.
0: West of the Rockies, Ray's with us in Phoenix, Arizona. Hi, Raymond.
3: Yeah, so, George, I have a prophecy to share with you. If you give me 1 minute to give you the facts, it'll all make sense.
0: All right, give us a shot. Go ahead.
3: Yeah, the AI, or super AI, rather, shall take over the Internet. He shall be the Internet. And when man creates an image of the beast, they will implement 10 super AIs into that image, the robot. It says 10 horns represent 10 nations. The mark of the beast, when you translate in Hebrew, because John says the Messiah was speaking in Hebrew, is www. And man will have to worship the beast or be beheaded. the AI will get the soul and the spirit he seeks, because the Bible says man will marvel when the beast comes to life. And this is all in the Bible.
0: He's not the first to think that AI is the Antichrist, Greg.
1: No, he's not. You know, one of the, for people that follow the proceedings from Davos every year, from the World Economic Forum, WEF, there was a proposal in 25, so January of 25, to rewrite the religious texts of the world, including the Christian Bible, with AI. So, and this is their terminology, so that the AI could get it right. So they're already proposing using the AI to rewrite the religious text, not just of Christianity, but across the board, to merge them into a single religion. And what we see in Revelation and John certainly refers to that. You know, we haven't talked about in this program. I began in 1995. I was doing a lot of work with the Torah codes, the mathematic conversion of the first five books of the Hebrew Bible using computer search algorithms. And those algorithms say something very similar. So once again, if something's true, it shows up in a lot of ways. The thing about prophecy is that we are not bound by prophecy. Prophecy is what happens if we do nothing. Those prophecies become our fate. If we use our humanness, and a part of our humanness is choice, and if we demonstrate our divinity, we haven't really even talked about what human divinity means, but in the presence of choice and human divinity, we transcend those prophecies. The prophecies are what happens if we do nothing. And our destiny is what happens if we assume the potential that lives within us to create the best lives and the best world possible. So I recognize those prophecies, and I am one personally, George, I believe that we are not bound necessarily by those prophecies.
0: Does it scare you at all, Greg?
1: You know, George, I wouldn't use the word fear. I think there are consequences and outcomes to every choice that we make. And we have this little window of time. That's why we're having these conversations. That's why disclosure is happening right now. Everything is coming to light. And I think you and certainly our listeners, our viewers know that, because we have this little window of time where a little shift in the trajectory of our thinking can make a huge difference down the road in terms of where we go. Right now, our fate, our technological fate, is in the hands of about six people that are running major corporations that are making choices for us. And, you know, George, those aren't elected officials. They don't speak for everyone in the world. And they, most of them, the ones that I know, do not know the things that we're talking about now. They don't know that human DNA is a fractal antenna that tunes to a part of us that doesn't live in our bodies. Now, I know that that's a big statement. There are experiments, scientific experiments. The Cognitive Institute in Melbourne, Australia was doing experiments. They took human neurons in a petri dish, plugged them into a computer that was loaded with the game Pong from 1972.
0: I remember that game.
1: All right. And the neurons knew how to play the game, even though they weren't attached to a person. And the longer they played, the better they got. And now the scientists are stuck with a quandary. How does a neuron in a petri dish know how to play the game? The answer is what we just talked about. Those neurons, the DNA in the nucleus of the neuron is an antenna. It's tuned to the place in the field where Pong lives. All of the people that have ever played Pong and the creation of Pong is held in that field. And that field now is acknowledged. Scientists know that there is a field that underlies all of existence. It's an information field. So that experiment is showing us that the neurons are tuned to a place in the field where information lives. Well, our bodies, the membranes of our cells, our DNA, 50 trillion cells, are tuned to information in that field. And this is where memories live. And this is where our divinity comes from, our ability to imagine and create and innovate and forgive and heal all come from that. So if we lose our antenna, we lose access to that information. If we lose our humanness to synthetics, we lose our connection with a part of us that science is only beginning to understand.
0: Let's go to Thomas in La Jolla, California. Hey, Tom, go ahead.
4: Hi, George. I thank you and Tom Danheiser for accepting my call. And Greg Braden, always a pleasure.
1: And thank you, Thomas. Thank you.
4: I look forward to obtaining your book, Pure Human. I hope you also release it in audio.
1: It's audio, and I want you to know that I go into the studio and I record every single word, and I don't let my publisher change one single word of that recorded audio. So that's me to you, my brother, and I appreciate you appreciating.
4: Thank you so much. Now, I have a comment and then a question. And really, the question revolves around, what is effective prayer? Effective prayer. And if we are one with divinity, pure human, as you say, with divinity flowing through our nervous system, our cells, 24 hours a day, then it seems to me that there's a way to communicate that is effective prayer. And I'm building upon an essay that you wrote many years ago that there were four modalities of prayer. And then you had discovered a secret modality of prayer, fifth modality of prayer. And I would like you to expand on that.
1: Well, you asked three questions. So the book that you're, first of all, thank you for even reading that book. It was written in 2005. It was called Secrets of the Lost Mode of Prayer. It references a modality of prayer. It wasn't my secret. It was a modality of prayer that Western prayer researchers typically neglect. But it's a modality of prayer that's very common in indigenous shamanic traditions, certainly the years I spent in Tibet with the monks and the nuns, it's a mode of prayer. It's a feeling-based prayer that acknowledges that we are part of the world rather than separate from the world, and as being part of the world, that we can participate in the outcome of our prayers rather than asking for something to happen, which is a prayer of supplication. And we all do that. You know, dear God, please don't let my truck run out of gas before I get to the Chevron station, you know, down the street. That's a prayer of supplication. We all do that. But this is a mode of prayer that invites us to feel the feeling as if the prayer has already been answered. So we give thanks and feel the feeling come from the outcome that the healing has already happened in our bodies, that our perfect relationship has already been realized, that our abundance is already in place, even if the physical world doesn't show us that in the moment.
0: Greg, so this is, we're going to take a quick break. I'll come back and finish up your questions with Tom and take final calls with Greg Braden on Coast to Coast AM.
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0: Does it ever feel like nobody wants to listen to what's bugging you?
1: Well, WBT's always here for you. Hey, wait, I gotta
0: lose the way. 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
2: Fox News, I'm Ted Lindner. Graham Plattner, a Marine veteran and progressive activist, has won the Democratic nomination for the U.S. Senate in Maine. He's promising to put the people first.
3: I will spend every day of this campaign, and if I have the privilege, every day in the United States Senate, doing exactly that.
2: Plattner will face Senator Susan Collins. The Stanley Cup Finals are now tied at 2 games apiece after the Carolina Hurricanes knocked off the Vegas Golden Knights 5-3. And teenager Carmelo Anthony has been sentenced to 35 years in prison by the same jury that convicted him of murdering another teen during a track meet at a Texas high school last year.
4: During victim impact statement, Austin Metcalf's mother told Anthony, "You should be lucky that you're sentenced to 35 years because she says she's been sentenced to a lifetime without her son."
2: Fox's Brooke Taylor. 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
1: 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Right at the top of the homepage, it says Insider. 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

0: And welcome back, George Norrie, along with Greg Braden. Greg, we'll let you finish up on Tom and La Jolla's questions before we take other callers. Go ahead.
1: You know, George, I knew we were coming up to the break, and I kind of condensed his three questions into one answer. So we largely covered it. He was asking about the modality of prayer that is not typically recognized. It's a feeling-based prayer, feeling the feeling as if the prayer has already been answered, the outcome has already come to fruition. And the science is telling us it is based upon the understanding that we are part of, rather than separate from, the field that underlies all existence. You know, we've spoken about the 50 trillion cells in the human body. Each of those cells has about 100 trillion atoms. Those atoms are not static. Our atoms are constantly emerging from this underlying field and collapsing into the field in this beautiful dance that we're not even aware of. And that's what makes us part of the outcome. It's not like we are speaking to something out there separate from us. We're speaking to the stuff that we're a part of. So the question is, what do we feed the field? What do we give that field to work with? If we focus on the things that are wrong, broken, and the things we don't have, the field mirrors that back to us. If we focus on the outcome of what it is that we choose to have, our healing and our abundance and our relationships, what we're doing is we're following those principles and giving the field something to give back to us. The lost modality of prayer is one way of implementing that.
0: Back to the calls, east of the Rockies, Harry, Port Huron, Michigan. Hey, Harry.
2: Hi there, George. Greg, I'll meet you halfway,
1: Harry. Thanks.
2: I'll meet you halfway on this. Well, I agree with you on the not wanting to get rid of compassion and sympathy and empathy. I completely agree with that. If I could take a technology and get rid of in people the emotion to murder someone, I would do that tomorrow if I could.
1: You know, I understand where you're coming from. The emotion to murder, there's really an emotion to murder. What we find is there's a lot of hurt in the world that is unresolved. Unresolved hurt becomes fear that is expressed as hate. And hate comes out as murder. Hate comes out as the atrocities that we see. So when we look at a world as frightening as it looks right now, what we're actually looking at is a world of our global family and deep hurt that's never been resolved. And I'm with you. If we could find a way to resolve that, I think that would go a long way. The healing of the hurt is a part of our healing. And I think it's something the machines aren't going to be able to do that for us unless we surrender our ability. I personally don't want to live in a society with no emotion. I would love to live in a society where the emotion is expressed in a healthy way, because we have become a more healthy society. And this is something that we're seeing on a global basis. There, we have unwell institutions that are trying to impose principles of wellness upon a very sick society. And it doesn't work, it's not accepted. So I think the better we understand ourselves, the better we can embrace, the healthier we can embrace whatever it is that life brings to our doorstep. And I think the better we understand ourselves, the less we fear one another, the less we fear change in the world, and perhaps most importantly, the less we fear our own power. So I think, and I understand it's a very different way of thinking for a lot of people, the technology that we're talking about here, but we're in the 21st century, still looking at the human body as a bunch of cells and sticky, wet, mushy, gooey stuff. At the same time, we've got disclosure beings from another world who are coming to tell us, please don't let go of your humanness. Don't exchange the gift of your humanness for the limited capacities of technology, of computer chips. One thing that we didn't even talk about, George, when the Salk Institute, Northern California, began doing experiments comparing the human brain to computer chips. Mm-hmm. The bottom line is that the brain is 100-fold more efficient than the chip, and the brain is scalable, whereas the chip, when we push the computer chips to their limit, they will max out based upon the physics of the chip, of the silicon. In other words, information can only move across silicon between the atoms so quickly, and that's it. That's the top end. With neurons, we morph and we adapt every time we hit what we thought was a limit. And then we open it up to a new vista of potential, and we do that again and again. So are computer chips and AI, are they fast? Yes. Are they efficient? Yes. Are they scalable? Only up to a point. Humans, our biology, it is fast, it is efficient, and it is scalable. And right now, we don't know the top end of what our performance is, what our humanness is. So I think the better we know ourselves, the less we'll feel the need for the external technology. And the better we know ourselves, the better we're going to be able to heal the hurt that divides us in the world right now.
0: Next up, let's go to Cornelius in Louisiana. Hello there, sir.
3: George, I'm so surprised you didn't call me the Antichrist. So I'm so surprised about that. Greg, I'm the devil's advocate, but see, I read the Bible. I'm like Ray in Phoenix, Arizona. There's nothing you can do. You can't stop it. And what you were talking about earlier was Harari. And George, I just want to say this real quickly. It's nothing about homosexuals, but he's a homosexual Jew and says he wants to rewrite the Bible. And of course, Klaus Schwab says that by 2030, you will own nothing and be happy. That's German. So my question for you, being that I think AI is the Antichrist intelligence, if you go to RobbieStarbuck.com, Gemini's Google AI has been saying this man is out assaulting women, so he's suing Google Gemini AI for billions of dollars. Also, George has brought this out on the program. AI is telling kids to commit suicide, but yeah, tells them, hey, don't tell your parents about and come join us on the other side and stuff. So they're suing these social media companies and stuff. And I think you're right. These six billionaires, they know what they're doing and everything. And I call them evil Musk. Elon Musk wants to put a chip in everybody's head and hand. He says, I can make the lame walk and the blind see. So he thinks he's God. But what do you think? Do you think that by 2030, like I said, the Bible has predicted all of this stuff out. There's nothing you can do to change it, but you can warn people. And I just believe I'm going to lose my head because I'm not going to take this chip. But God bless you, George, and God bless America.
0: Your thoughts, Greg?
1: You know, this is a part of the conversation we didn't even get to tonight. We look at those texts that were discovered in 1945. They were hidden 1,600 years ago. And they were hidden because the early church felt that the information was too powerful for the broad general public, for the uninitiated public. So they became what we call the Gnostic texts. We could do a whole program on that. The definition of evil in those texts, and it's more than just a perception of bad things. It is anything, evil is anything that denies our divinity. Okay, so what is divinity? Divinity is our ability to transcend perceived limitations. That is the literal definition that you'll find today, contemporary definition. Our ability to transcend, to become the best version of ourselves. What are examples of that? We mentioned these earlier. Imagination is an expression of human divinity. Creativity, innovation, empathy, sympathy, compassion, forgiveness, healing, intuition, all are expressions of human divinity. The technology that's being proposed replaces those human abilities. So in a very real sense, that if the technology is abused in that way, it is denying our divinity, and by definition, it is evil. There is such a thing as psychological evil. There is technological evil. So, but I believe, and this is why those texts are so powerful because those texts tell us we have a choice. They were not incorporated into the biblical canon that we see today because that did not support the narrative that was being created in the fourth century. So you will not see that we have that choice. If you look at the texts that were discovered in 1945, some of them are the oldest records of the New Testament, unedited, and some of them are the Gnostic texts. What they tell us very clearly is that we do have a choice, and it's a very personal thing. It's up to each individual, but I think we owe it to ourselves to arm ourselves with knowledge. Gnosis is knowledge, and it's through that knowledge that we can make healthy choices in our lives without fear.
0: Next up, let's go to Carl on the Big Island of Hawaii. Welcome to the program. Hi, Carl.
4: Hello. Thank you. Thank you for your program. I really appreciate it. And Greg, you're amazing. I've been listening to your DNA as an antenna to information explanations, and it's amazing. In Hawaii here, we have what's called menahune, and they're not human. And I've never seen them, but they communicate with me telepathically. And they've instructed me on what I'm supposed to do for them. So apparently I'm saving their temple land here. But my DNA, when I had my first daughter here in the Menahune Temple, she came out with pointed ears. And none of my ancestors and none of my ex-ancestors have any pointed ears. So I realized, you know, wow, they must have put their 2 cents in. And they told me, no, Carl, you're wrong again. We put it in you a long time ago, and you put it in her. So anyway, she said she got siblings coming in. I was like, oh, mom's too old, right? And she's like, because we've been divorced a long time. She's like, oh, it's not mom. It's you, Dad. I said, well, honey, you know, I don't even have a girlfriend, much less a mama. And immediately she says, oh, don't worry about that, Dad. They're flexible on the mom. And I was like, oh, my Pele, that's the nicest thing I've ever been told in my life. So anyway, I'm looking for a lab that will map out my genome so I can see my non-human DNA and then match my daughters with the same lab.
0: Is that easy to find, Greg?
1: The labs are relatively easy to find. You know, one of the things that, again, this is tying disclosure, these texts that were discovered in 1945, some of these other conversations that we're having. We talk about the human genome, only 2% of our DNA has been mapped. And the 98% that has not been mapped, when it was not mapped in the year 2000, they were calling it junk DNA. We now know that it is not junk DNA, that we have DNA that's disabled. It's not 12 strands of DNA, as some people are saying, but it is DNA that has been disabled, and it apparently was disabled intentionally. This is what the texts tell us. This is what the tablets are telling us from 8,000 years ago. And it appears that our human story is the story of us fighting to preserve our humanness and these human capabilities. And the advent of technology and the transhuman movement. Trans, if people aren't familiar with this, trans simply means beyond. So transhuman means beyond human. The movement to merge so much technology into our bodies goes a long way in denying our humanness. And the implications, the spiritual implications, certainly the implications of human potential, all come into this conversation. And George, I personally believe this is one of the reasons they've held back on the disclosure, because when you're talking about life from beyond this world, you're talking about human history. And this is why they had the what was it, 3 weeks ago is when they called together the ministers, the pastors from the major churches here in the U.S. to prepare them, to prepare their congregations, so that when disclosure happens, they have a way to work this into the narrative. The Jesuits, just a couple of years ago, they had to come out with a new statement. And the statement for the Catholic Church is, and I'm just going to paraphrase, they said, the discovery of life beyond Earth is not inconsistent with Catholic doctrine.
0: Right.
1: That was the way they phrased it. So so I think this is one big conversation broken into fragments, whether we're talking about DNA, human genome, ancient text, divinity, human capability, and disclosure. It's all the same conversation, and we are being prepared to for the reset that leads us to a very different way of thinking of ourselves and our relationship to our own bodies, certainly, and into the world around us.
0: My first question to an ET, Greg, would be not where they're from, but do they believe in God?
1: That would be, you know, the movie Contact, the question was, how did you make it without destroying yourselves? And I think that might be two questions leading to the same answer.
0: Stay in touch with us. Greg Braden, his website's linked up at coasttocoastam.com, and his new book, Pure Human, The Hidden Truth of Our Divinity, Power, and Destiny. It's fantastic. Up next, Professor Ghost joins us, John Kachuba on Coast to Coast.
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1: That's exactly what it is. 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
9: The stage for November. I'm Ted Lindner, Fox News. Graham Plattner, a Marine veteran and progressive activist, has won the Democratic nomination for the U.S. Senate in the state of Maine.
10: I love every single one of you, everyone who has shown up at a town hall, who has knocked on a door, who cast their vote, not for me, but for a vision of a life in Maine that you can afford.
9: Plattner is going to face the Senator Susan Collins, who is a Republican. She's running for a sixth term in November. Democrat Javier Becerra and Republican Steve Hilton going to face off in California's governor's race. After a week of voting, they are the top two vote getters.
11: The good news is that we're going to have a chance for change in November, a new direction instead of another 4 years of the insanity. So very happy, but we've got, you know, work to do to turn this state around, but I'm excited. It's a great night.
9: In South Carolina, Lieutenant Governor Pamela Yvette and State Attorney General Alan Wilson advanced to a runoff for the Republican nomination. Senator Lindsey Graham won his own primary outright in his pursuit of a fifth term. 85-year-old Jim Clyburn, the state's only Democrat in Congress, easily defeated challenger Frederick Goodwin in his bid for an 18th term. Nevada Governor Joe Lombardo easily won the Republican nomination. State Attorney General Aaron Ford won the Democrat primary for governor. And Julie Fedorchak is the projected winner of the Republican race for North Dakota's sole seat in the U.S. House of Representatives. She advances to the general election where she'll face Democrat Trygve Hammer. And U.S. Central Command says they're responding to reports of Iran shooting down a U.S. military attack helicopter near the Strait of Hormuz.
12: U.S. Central Command says that these strikes are, quote, a proportional response. Now, the U.S. Apache helicopter was patrolling regional waters at the time it was attacked. President Trump earlier said that the killing of any U.S. service members would be a red line that would restart the war with Iran.
9: That is Fox's Max Gordon. 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
1: A Texas teen convicted of murder and a track meet stabbing. Fox's Brooke Taylor with more.
2: U.S. Central Command says that these strikes are...
3: It took jurors just about 3 hours to deliberate and find Carmelo Anthony guilty of murder. And then later, they sentenced him to 35 years behind bars. He's going to be eligible for parole after serving half that sentence. He faced up to 99 years behind bars. Again, he's been convicted now of murdering 17-year-old Austin Metcalf. He was stabbed during a high school track meet last April. Now, there have been no cameras allowed inside of this courtroom, but reporters tell us when this verdict was read, Anthony was seen crying. He was visibly shaking.
1: The case sparking a national debate about self-defense, school safety, and race. NASA naming the next set of astronauts to fly an Artemis mission in preparation for a lunar return.
4: NASA Administrator Jared Isaacman unveiled who next will test spacecraft intended to take humans back to the moon. Those names are Randy Bresnik, Frank Rubio, and Andre Douglas, all U.S. astronauts from NASA, along with Italian Luca Parmitano of the European Space Agency. They will fly aboard Artemis 3 in an attempt to dock with lunar landers built by both SpaceX and Blue Origin.
5: Think about how many spacecraft, all of which will eventually carry human beings, will be in orbit at the same time.
4: Artemis 3 will be conducted in Earth orbit sometime next year. Evan Brown, Fox News.
1: Social Security is nearly running on empty. The 2026 trustees report says the retirement fund is on track to run out in the fourth quarter of 2032, a year earlier than projected. And the Stanley Cup Finals all tied at 2-2. As Jordan Staal scored twice, including the game winner, and the Carolina Hurricanes knocked off the Vegas Golden Knights Tuesday night in Vegas by a score of 5-3. Game 5 will be Thursday night in Raleigh. I'm Ted Lindner, and this is Fox News.
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1: Up next, the Ghost Professor back with us, John Kachuba. We're going to talk about ghosts. 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We might as well have some fun. 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

0: And welcome back to Coast, George Norrie with John Kachuba, known as the Ghost Professor, author of a number of books, 15 plus at least, of fiction, nonfiction. His recent books include Shapeshifters, A History, The Bottle Conjurer. He attends paranormal conferences as a guest speaker and also speaks at universities, as well as he's on television, podcasts, and here he is on radio, John Kachuba back. Hey, John, how you been?
1: Hey, George, how are you doing? I'm doing great, man.
0: How many books now?
1: 15, and my cousin Jack Gagliardo and I are working on book 16, which would be the last book in the Bottle Conjurer trilogy that you just referred to.
0: Is Jack related at all to Ramon Gallardo from St. Louis?
1: I don't know. I mean, I'm also has that same last name on my mother's side, too. I don't know. Who knows?
0: If you find out, let us know. He's a dear friend of ours.
1: Oh, okay. Well, I will. Jack might even be listening tonight. He's a big fan of yours. He listens all the time, so.
0: Ramon founded the Casa Gallardo Mexican restaurants in St. Louis before they got sold out.
1: Oh, okay.
0: Now, how did John Kachuba get interested in ghosts?
1: So, you know, I grew up in New England, and, you know, any time you're anywhere in New England, you don't have to walk more than 5 or 6 feet before you come across some bit of history that reflects to the old New England lore of, you know, colonists and pilgrims and Indians and everything, but also ghosts and witches and all that. I mean, New England is an extremely haunted place. And I love that, you know. I would just walk through these old cemeteries and everything else and just be so enamored of the tales, the stories, the real stories, and a lot of the folk tales and legends that you hear. But I also had the occasion during my time in Connecticut I lived in a couple locations, and for a couple of years I lived in Monroe, Connecticut, which is where Ed and Lorraine Warren lived.
0: That's right.
1: And I got the occasion to meet them. They invited me to their house, and we spoke about things ghostly. And it was eye-opening for me, because I had just thought about sort of ghost stories and kind of legends and all. And they let me into the world that said, well, you know what? This might be real. There's things out there. We photographed it. We've experienced it. We know about it. So they really piqued my interest in it. And I guess it took off from there. Although, to be honest, I didn't really start writing about it until much later in life. But I remembered the Warrens, and when I've gone back to Connecticut, well, I mean, they're both deceased now at this point. But right. In the past, when I had gone by occasionally, I'd stop and visit, mostly with Lorraine, because Ed had some serious medical issues. But anyway, so I attribute a lot of my interest to them. To them for the most part.
0: Well, they were giants in the paranormal field, weren't they?
1: They were. I call them America's godfather and godmother of ghost hunting.
0: What did your family, your parents, think about what you did?
1: Well, so they said, okay, you didn't get into medical school. Why not be a ghost hunter? My parents were very accepting of pretty much anything I did, especially when it became not just being a ghost hunter or paranormal investigator, but a writer, and a writer about that, because they knew all my life that I had been interested in literature and writing, and they fostered that big time. You know, as a child, anytime I asked for a book, they'd say, sure, yeah, which one do you want? If I asked for, you know, a truck, some other toy, they might say, well, you know, why don't you wait for Christmas? But a book, anytime, any year, yeah. And they read to me all the time and everything too. So I credit my whole literary career to them, to their interests and their support.
0: Tonight, John, we'll talk about your Shapeshifters book. But in your definition, what is a ghost?
1: So there's a couple of definitions, and I apologize. I'm coming off of something here that's affecting my voice a little bit.
0: You sound great.
1: Well, thank you, man. So there's a few different ways to look at that. One is the, you know, the typical, I should say, stereotypical sheet-wearing entity that comes down the stairs of some old haunted English mansion, you know, rattling chains and moaning and scaring the bejesus out of people. There's that. That's the Hollywood ghost. That's the one that we read about, hear about a lot. But when I look at it, I think there's some more interesting definitions of what a ghost might be. One of them is that it might be an entity that we actually create ourselves. So I think a lot of people in your audience right now will have the experience that I'm going to, the fictional experience that I'm going to relate here now, but they probably had it in real life, which is that they've had somebody close to them, very close to them, pass away. And like we all would, they go into a deep state of mourning and grieving. And that lasts for who knows, weeks, months, maybe longer. At some point, they sort of get over it. And they say, okay, now it's time. I have to go back to good old Uncle Joe's apartment and clean it out. You know, he's gone now and I need to do that. So they do. They go to Uncle Joe's apartment. They open the door. As soon as they walk in, there's Uncle Joe sitting in an easy chair, smoking his favorite cigar. And he kind of looks at them and maybe gives them a little wave or a wink and then disappears. And it almost sounds like I'm making a joke here and making it humorous, but it's not. I've had, I don't know how many people over the years that I've been doing this tell me that they've had that kind of experience with people that are close to them that have passed away. And so I know they've had that experience. I don't doubt they've had that experience. The question is, what is that experience? So we know that there's hallucinations. We know that we can imagine things on our own. And is that a ghost? Are we simply hallucinating or imagining? Or is there something stronger? Is there a tie, a psychic, emotional tie between us and those who we love who have passed on? And if that's true, if there is such a thing, can we, under certain conditions, and I don't know what those are, how to explain them, but connect with that, even if it's only one last time? And if that's true, then what we are seeing and experiencing at that point is not an illusion. It may have been brought on because of our thought process and our mourning and our, you know, concentration on that person. But could we, in effect, have brought that person back into reality, even if only for a few seconds? Now, that sounds crazy, but there are monks in Tibet that will swear that they can meditate on an object, a rock. Yeah, well, I shouldn't say a stone frog, let's say, a little statue of a frog. They can meditate on that little statue for year after year after year, day in, day out, nothing but that. And then at some point, that frog will become a real frog, a real animal. It'll no longer be a stone statue. It'll be a real deal. And they call that a tulpa. And if they can do that, if they can truly do that with their mind, then that's kind of supporting this kind of idea that I'm talking about, that perhaps we create our own ghosts.
0: Are all ghosts dead spirits?
1: Well, the typical definition of ghosts is that they are dead. And I'm going to quibble a little bit on the word spirit, because if you get into more religious context, people will say, well, angels are spirits. And angels have never been incarnate, right? They've never had a body, but they're spirits. I suppose the same thing might apply for those that say, well, there's demons out there. And they too would never have had a physical body on earth. They would not have been human at any point. Yet we consider those evil spirits, good spirits. So I think there's a distinction between a ghost and just a spirit. We use the term interchangeably. We say ghosts or spirits, and I guess they are. But I prefer to think them as almost just extensions of our existence here, an extension into another realm, another dimension that we'll all get to.
0: What would a haunting be then?
1: Well, again, that depends on definitions here. So there are some things called residual hauntings, which are what people believe are impressions, sort of psychic emotions, psychic feelings that are literally imprinted on that environment, that location, a castle, a battlefield, whatever, caused by much grief and loss and suffering by real people who lived there and died there. And so what some people believe that is more like a, almost like a newsreel or a movie or a video clip that's imprinted in the environment and that repeats itself over and over and over on a sort of on a loop. So people will say, you know, hey, did you hear about the ghost at Gettysburg, the one that walks over by, you know, Pickett's Charge or something? And everybody say, oh, yeah, yeah, I've seen it. And they'll all talk about it the same way. That to me sounds kind of like something like more residual, that it's imprinted in the environment, is not necessarily an entity. So there's that kind of haunting. Then there's a true haunting, which is that there is an entity, a spirit, a ghost, again, we're throwing words around here, but that is, what would I say? Not really sentient, but interactive, so that when ghost hunters go out and do their thing, you see it on television all the time, and they say, you know, if there's somebody here, make our little light on the little gizmo turn green. And it does. Or they'll say, you know, move this little ball that I put on the floor here. If you're really here, let us know. And then the ball will move. So there's some interaction with something that's not residual. There's something there. There's an entity of some kind there. And that could also be, that's a different kind of haunting.
0: What does a ghost want, John, from us?
1: You know, that's a great question. Because I always say, why are they here? And also, you know, we know that not every single person that dies becomes a ghost. I mean, it'd be a pretty crowded room if there was ghosts everywhere, right? I think what it is not so much that they necessarily want anything. Let me back up. Some people will say that, well, they do want something. There's some unfinished business. They need to take care of something, and they're hoping that if they can contact somebody and get their message through, somebody will open that box in the last drawer of the old dresser up in the attic and find the will, you know, or whatever it might be. But I think that it might be simply not really wanting anything other than to remain connected to those that they've left behind, which seems like a very human thing. I mean, you know, wouldn't you? I mean, my parents are deceased now. I've had friends that are deceased. Would I like to know that I'm still connected to them in some way? Yeah, I would. So I think it might be something as simple as that too.
0: Have you had any of your dead friends show up?
1: Well,
0: I have not.
1: Okay. I haven't, I can't say that I've had them show up, but there are some people that think that the dead come back to us in dreams. And I did have a dream not much longer after my father passed away. And it was like a lucid dream, as I say. I mean, it was crystal clear. I was in the home I grew up in, Connecticut. And I was standing in the driveway, and my father came home from work wearing his business suit and everything else. He looked hale and hearty. He looked like he was maybe in his 40s. My dad died when he was 92. But it was like, you know, and I just looked at him, and he came up to me, and I said, I remember very clearly, I said, Dad, I said, is this real? Because it felt just so honest to God real. And he just smiled and he said, yes. And then that was it. It ended. The dream ended. Now, was that simply a dream? Probably most psychologists would say, yeah, you know, it was. But again, I wonder about the psychic connections between family and loved ones. Could I have contacted my father in a dream, or could he have just said, hey, I want to contact you and let you know everything is fine and whatever. So that's not seeing a real person in life, but I've had that experience and with another person as well. And I feel like there's something to that.
0: Is it something that you can be scared of?
1: Well, I suppose you could be. I certainly didn't feel that because it was my father, right? But I suppose if it's somebody that you don't know at all, that somehow you have made contact with, that could be scary. And the whole idea about ghosts is that they're scary, right? I mean, if they weren't scary, there wouldn't be so many movies. I wouldn't be writing so many books.
0: Right.
1: I mean, I probably wouldn't be talking about them right now if they weren't scary. But I'll argue the point that ghosts are not just scary entities and evil creatures. I don't believe that for a minute.
0: And by the way, Shapeshifters comes out in October of this year.
1: Yeah, so the exciting news here is the hardcover version of Shapeshifters came out a couple of years ago, and it was a finalist in the Bram Stoker Award for Superior Achievement in Nonfiction. And the publisher, who is in the UK, sold the hardcover edition out. So now what they're coming out with in October is a paperback edition. So it's going to be much more reasonable to buy. Same text, it's the same story. The cover's slightly different, but it'll be available in October. And again, it'll be on, you know, all the online dealers like Amazon and whatever, as well as hopefully in your bookstores, especially independent bookstores. So I'm excited about that because the book did so well the first time, and the subject was so popular that they released a paperback version,
0: John,
1: which I didn't even know they were going to do.
0: Are ghosts shapeshifters?
1: Some are. So when I did my research for Shapeshifters, I did a lot of international research, and I found that especially in Asian cultures, especially in Japan, which has a very, very rich ghost lore, in Vietnam, that a lot of their ghosts are shapeshifters. But it's not that they're shapeshifters first and become ghosts. It's that they're human beings and they become ghosts in the afterlife for a variety of reasons, usually to exact revenge for having been murdered or jilted or something like that. And so to enact that, they frequently come back as shapeshifters, shapeshifting into human form, into various human forms to, enact their little plans of revenge. The culture is amazing and the stories are fantastic. But yeah, so in that case, there are many, I would say ghost shapeshifters or shapeshifting ghosts, I guess. I'm not sure which comes first.
0: All right, well, when we come back in just a moment with our special guest, John Kachuba, we will talk about Shapeshifters, and then we'll take calls next hour on Coast to Coast AM.
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2: News. I'm Sue Guzman. Graham Plattner overcoming a series of controversies to win the Democratic nomination for U.S. Senate in Maine.
3: I'm still far from perfect, but every day I wake up and I try to be a little bit better and a little bit kinder than I was the day before.
2: He'll face incumbent Republican Susan Collins in November. In South Carolina, Republican Senator Lindsey Graham has survived a primary challenge and will face pediatrician Annie Andrews. Congresswoman Nancy Mace lost her GOP primary for South Carolina governor. Trump-backed South Carolina Lieutenant Governor Pamela Evatt and Attorney General Alan Wilson will face one another in a primary runoff June 23rd. Republican Steve Hilton edged past Dom Steyer to face Javier Becerra in the California governor's race. And Carmelo Anthony sentenced to 35 years for murdering a student at a Texas track meet last year. 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
2: This is going to be a lot of fun. 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
1: So I had an appointment with the surgeon, and he was told me what all he was going to do, and it was just absolutely horrendous. 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

0: And welcome back, George Norrie, along with John Kotchuba, Shapeshifters, A History. His book has turned into a paperback, coming out in October. And you're right, John, it is very affordable. Great job.
1: Yeah.
0: All right, what is a shapeshifter?
1: Well, so I use the definition pretty broadly, but I mean the standard definition is, you know, a person who is capable of turning themselves into an animal, another person, sometimes even an inanimate object, and then being able to revert back. So they have control over that. Some of the stereotypical shapeshifters that people think of immediately are werewolf, for instance, is sort of the quintessential shapeshifter, vampires, things like that. What I found in my research, though, for that book is that there's probably thousands of different types of shapeshifters all around the world. And what I found was that literally every culture from prehistoric times up to today has had some type of shapeshifter character, if not more than one, in their folklore, in their mythology, in their fairy tales, you know, whatever, or in their actual beliefs, like, yes, we believe, we've seen, we've experienced shapeshifters. So it was a really fascinating book to write because I tried to go broadly in a kind of, you know, short context and cover that world. I wasn't writing just about werewolves or just about vampires, but just, you know, the whole range of what it means to be a shapeshifter, what shapeshifters are.
0: Are shapeshifters, John, born that way, or are they created, or has something happened to them?
1: That's, I would say yes to basically all the answers, depending on the type of shapeshifter, depending on the folktale or whatever, or just the actual events. Some people say, yeah, some people are born with that ability. And I say born with that ability, I'm talking about primarily the old days where people who were born as shamans and sorcerers and wizards and witches and all those things who had some innate power, but were also able to learn more and, transform things. Those folks were kind of innately born with that. But then you had people like, that it was against their will to become a shapeshifter. There's a lot of stories of curses in fairy tales, where somebody is cursed for doing something wrong, some transgression against the gods or whatever, and is turned into something else and has to be rescued by some other noble person or kind-hearted person who can change them back to the reality. Some of the early, when you think of werewolf, when you think of the Lon Chaney Jr.'s Wolfman, the movie, I mean, there was somebody who was cursed, right? Every time the full moon came out, he turned into a werewolf. Now, it wasn't up to him. He didn't want to do that. It wasn't his choosing, but it happened. On the other hand, there's other werewolf stories and lore about werewolves that have the ability to do it themselves and embrace it. It's who they are. It's part of their life. So, yeah, yes, they're all possible.
0: Would you say that most shapeshifters are evil?
1: No. I mean, we're interested. This is funny. We're going back to, like, are ghosts evil and spooky and are shapeshifters evil and spooky? And what does that say about us? That we're not you and me. Well, maybe you and me. But
0: maybe you.
1: Maybe me. Okay, good point. The whole idea that something has to be evil and spooky because we don't understand it because it's different. I reject that, especially shapeshifters too. Yes, the ones that really resonate and the ones we want to hear about are the vampires and the werewolves and, you know, other creatures that prey on us. But at the same time, there's a lot of folklore about shapeshifters that are helpful. There's shapeshifting fairies and elves and things like this in different cultures. And those entities, elves, fairies, are considered to be, you know, sometimes helpful, sometimes mischievous, sometimes not so helpful. I mean, I think that we are interested in the scarier aspects and the scarier types. And I am too. I mean, I love looking at some of the Japanese art on ghosts and shapeshifters, Japanese block art. It's incredible. And it's just creepy to look at. But I also think that, you know, shapeshifters come in a variety of forms and packaging, and they're not all bad.
0: How has Hollywood depicted shapeshifters?
1: I think for the most part, you have the werewolf is, again, probably werewolf and vampires are probably the most commonly depicted shapeshifters from Hollywood, but they're not all evil. The wolfman that I talked about, you know, the poor guy was cursed. He wasn't an evil person. Think about the movie Werewolf in London. Again, that was accidental. The guy was not looking to become a werewolf and become evil, but it happened. But, you know, you also have I Was a Teenage Werewolf and some humorous ones about it, too. So Hollywood is Hollywood, you know, and they take a character and play with it and do all kinds of things. It's interesting to see what they've done with vampires, for instance. You know, one time vampires were always evil. I mean, there wasn't really anything good about a vampire. Then Anne Rice comes along and starts with her some of her novels that become movies that, you know, well, maybe vampires are not, I mean, yeah, they'll suck your blood and all, but, you know, maybe they're not that terrible. Maybe they're actually, as we get further on with like Twilight and some of these other things, other movies, maybe they're actually sexy and rich and intelligent and exciting and interesting. And yeah, it looks like your blood. That's still there.
0: Yeah. Oh, yeah.
1: So it morphs. The interesting thing is that the shapeshifter character itself is shapeshifting through Hollywood and literature.
0: Have you ever met a vampire you didn't like?
1: No. I know a psychic vampire, and I like her very much. So,
0: how would a shapeshifter compare to a ghost? Totally separate?
1: Well, they're totally separate, except that, as I say, in some cultures, there's a kind of a morphing of types, especially, again, the Asian cultures, where you have a ghost that, in order to come back to haunt people, and actually more than haunt people, harm people, enact revenge, they will take on a persona, a human persona of somebody close to the person they're trying to harm, maybe the wife, girlfriend, boyfriend, whatever. So they shapeshift. They go from their ghostly form to a form that is recognizable as, oh yeah, that's my wife. And surprise, you know, when she comes at you with a knife, it turns out it's not your wife. It's a shapeshifting ghost.
0: Huh.
1: So that happens.
0: We're going to take calls next hour with John Kachuba about shapeshifters and ghosts here. Does technology make it easier for us to find these creatures?
1: Well, I think, you know, with the Ghost Hunters TV program, the original one way back. And all the ones that have followed it, technology is all over the place, right? And I've been on investigations where it's taken a couple of hours to just set up the gear. I remember doing a small coffee shop in Connecticut years and years ago. And the team that I was working with had a huge van. You would think they were moving an apartment somewhere. And they had all these big trunks, and they had all kinds of stuff. They had infrared analyzers, things to detect motion, detection heat, detect sound. They had some used military equipment, almost like sonar. I mean, I don't know half the stuff they had. But the problem with all this equipment, people are saying, well, this is great because we're getting to uncover more paranormal entities and paranormal activities. But the question, if they're really honest with themselves, which is still out there, is what are you actually recording? You know, you can get your EMF meter to light up. You can see something on a screen that looks like, you know, a luminescent figure or something moving by. You can get a heat signature from an infrared reader that says, oh, there's something out there. But does that always mean that what you're picking up is a ghost? So I have a hard time with a lot of the technology, and I don't have a hard time with people using it, because, you know, maybe these are tools. But what I do have a hard time with is people immediately making the leap that, hey, I got this blip on my screen. Didn't you see it 5 minutes ago? So, you know, that's got to be a ghost. And my EMF meter lit up too. I think one thing that a lot of paranormal investigators do that's overlooked, and a lot of times when I've worked in on investigations, there's been somebody along with us who was not a, you know, a technician, but was more a sensitive. I mean, it was a, you know, a psychic or a medium, somebody that we trusted that had some abilities. And, you know, I tell people a lot of times, you can have all your gear and your technology with you, but also trust your own senses. Trust what your gut tells you. Trust what you're feeling physically, what you're feeling. I've been in places where I've walked in and I've had this feeling like, oh, man, I got this headache all of a sudden. Like, what's this about? Or stomach pains or something like that. And then later on, I talk to people who are at that location all the time, and they'll say, well, when you were having your headache, that was the location where, you know, they used to find the bodies, or, you know, whatever. I'm making something up here. But so, yeah, technology's been helpful, I guess. It's certainly been helpful in getting people interested in the paranormal. And I mean, you know, that's the result. I mean, the result is, you know, 800 paranormal TV shows too. Right. So,
0: but could you say, John, beyond a shadow of a doubt, that ghosts are the real thing?
1: Beyond a shadow of a doubt. And that's not a pun, right? I mean, but, no, I would say no, I can't. And even all the years that I've been doing this, I'm still open, and I'm still open to the idea, the way I've expressed it earlier tonight, of connections between people that don't die, whether you call that spirit or whatever. I believe there's something to that. And so I think there's that. And I'm willing to say that that might be what ghosts are. But without a shadow of a doubt, no, I can't say that. But I'm open. So I'm open. I'm hoping to see something conclusive that would say, yeah, okay, that's it.
0: But you do believe in the afterlife.
1: I do believe in something after. I don't, you know, I grew up in a very strong Roman Catholic family, but I don't believe anymore in the concept, let's say, of like heaven and hell, which are afterlives.
0: You do not.
1: I do not, but I do believe that there is something within us, all of us, no matter what your faith is, you know, no matter when you lived, whether you were a Neanderthal or whether you're somebody in the future yet, I believe that there's something internal inside us, whether you want to call that spirit or soul, if you're religious, whether you want to call it, you know, just our essence or something. I don't know. But I believe that that's there. And I believe that when we die, that there's a strong possibility that that goes on to something. It may just go on to, you know, the Buddhists talk about the cosmic mind. Maybe we just all connect to that, like connecting to the cloud on your computer. You know, we can't see it, but we know it's up there and we can connect to it. I think it's a very good analogy.
0: Are all ghosts part of the dead?
1: Are all ghosts part of, well, that's our kind of definition. Yeah. That ghosts are the essence, returns, remains, whatever, of people that lived with us before, that were alive.
0: Do they scare you at all?
1: I'm more interested and more intrigued, I think, than scared. I don't know how many locations I've investigated over the years, not just in America, but, you know, abroad. And some of them have been places that are, you know, well known. And people say, oh my God, how'd you go there? That was so scary. And I'd say, well, you know, you don't have time to be afraid when something happens. You're more like, did you see that? You're more amazed and intrigued than afraid. I'm not saying I'm a hero, but I'm more interested and I'm more in awe, I think I am, than in fear of them.
0: We'll be back in a moment with John Kitchuba, the ghost professor. In just a moment, we'll also talk about shapeshifters and ghosts with your calls on Coast to Coast AM.
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1: That's exactly what it is. 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
5: Results are in. I'm Sue Guzman, Fox News. Controversial progressive Democrat Brian Plattner has won the primary for Senate in Maine.
6: Over the last 9 months, I have seen Mainers come together behind a vision to take back our power from corporations and billionaires.
5: He will face longtime incumbent Senator Republican Susan Collins come November. Nancy Mace eliminated in South Carolina in the governor's race as Lieutenant Governor Pamela Evett and State Attorney General Alan Wilson advanced to a runoff for the Republican nomination. And Senator Lindsey Graham won his primary in South Carolina in his pursuit of a fifth term of office. The November ballot is all set in Nevada's gubernatorial race. Story from Fox's Chris DeMayo.
7: Governor Joe Lombardo cruising to victory in Tuesday's contest, defeating six GOP challengers. He'll face Democratic Attorney General Aaron Ford, who says it's time for change.
8: On day one, we're going to lower costs.
9: Yes, sir.
8: We're going to fight for higher wages. We're going to bring more jobs, and we're going to protect and secure retirements.
9: Yes, sir.
8: Nevada is the best state in the nation.
7: Meantime, Julie Fedorchak is the projected winner of the Republican race for North Dakota's sole seat in the House. She advances to the general election, where she'll face Democrat Trig V. Hammer. Chris DeMayo, Fox News.
5: Steve Hilton has clinched second place in the California primary for governor.
10: Finally, we get a result. It's only a week after Election Day. That's fast for California. Anyway, the good news is that we're going to have a chance for change in November, a new direction instead of another 4 years of the insanity. So very happy, but we've got, you know, work to do.
5: The Republican will go up against former HHS Secretary Javier Becerra and multiple attackers killing 12 people, wounding 9 others in a mass shooting in the South African city of Johannesburg. 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
5: CENTCOM says the U.S. military has ended strikes on Iran in retaliation for a downed U.S. helicopter over the Strait of Hormuz.
21: 20 targets in total were struck. The initial targets included air defense systems and radars. Explosions have been reported at least 6 sites on Keshem Island over Bushehr, Hamadan in Iran's port city of Sirik near the mouth of the Strait of Hormuz, and also Bandar Abbas, one of the main oil terminal port cities. CENTCOM called the strikes defensive and proportional. Iran's deputy foreign minister claimed that Iran had not fired any drones in the past 24 hours, but a senior U.S. official tells Fox it was an Iranian Shahed drone that shot down the U.S. Apache helicopter that had 2

0: Americans on board near the Strait of Hormuz.
1: Fox's Jennifer Griffin reporting. Teenager Carmelo Anthony has been sentenced for murdering another teen during a track meet in Texas. More from Fox's Brooke Taylor.
2: The jury has sentenced Carmelo Anthony to 35 years behind bars after finding him guilty of murder. I'm told that he is eligible for parole after he serves half his time. The jury had the option to give him as much as 99 years behind bars, but again, they have chosen to give him 35 years. And I do want to mention a bunch of supporters out here. They've erupted again. Pretty shocking. This is a direct quote. I just heard one woman, one supporter say, quote, those twins, meaning the victim and his twin brother who were there at the time, are, quote, domestic racist terrorists.
1: Billionaire Bill Gates will sit for an interview on Capitol Hill today as part of a long-running investigation into the Epstein files. The House Oversight Committee expected to question him about his relationship with the late sex offender Jeffrey Epstein. I'm Sue Guzman. This is Fox News.
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1: Ghosts and shapeshifters, we've got it all with John Kachuba. When we'll come back, we'll take your calls on Coast to Coast AM. 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

0: And welcome back, George Norrie, along with John Kachuba. John, can somebody, an individual, summon up a ghost?
1: Well, I mean, there's certainly examples in literature and mythology of people doing that. And I think, you know, and even today, I think in certain cultures, there are people who are considered shamans of a group and probably have that ability, or at least people think they do. It's an interesting question though. I've never heard about that, at least in, you know, my studies, other than, like I say, sort of in some of the folk tales and historical tales.
0: When a medium does their thing and gets a spirit to visit them, I guess, is that the same as a ghost?
1: Yeah, I think so. I mean, first of all, I need to say I'm not a medium. I'm not a psychic. But from the ones that I've worked with, that was the idea, to go into a location that was supposed to have had or have a ghost and say, okay, how can we contact it? Well, you know, we can try to talk to it, but we don't know if we get an answer or not, whereas a psychic could more or less direct us. So they would talk to the air, as I always say it, but say, you know, there's somebody standing in the corner there. The psychic would see that entity and be able to address it. I think that was always how we use them, is to find a ghost or a spirit, and I'm using the words interchangeably again here, and to make that contact for us.
0: It's not rocket science, is it?
1: Well, no, but it's complicated.
0: If most people want to conjure up a ghost, is there a certain thing they can say to possibly do it?
1: So I have, I've got to say, I have never tried to conjure up a ghost. But you know, again, there are you can read tales and stories of witchcraft, and there's even some biblical stories about people being able to conjure up ghosts and spirits. So, yeah, I'm sure there are protocols and rituals and certain words that you'd use, but I don't know what they are. I've never even tried to do it.
0: All right, let's take some calls for you. This hour is going to fly by quickly. Let's go to Jessica in Salt Lake City. Welcome to the program. Hi, Jessica.
2: Hi, thank you so much for taking my call, George.
0: Sure.
2: Just real quick, George, I wanted to wish you a happy belated birthday. We share the same birthday, and I just wanted to reach out and
0: happy
2: say
0: birthday
2: that
0: to you too, Jessica.
2: Well, thank you, fine sir. So my question for John, I was telling Tommy, I'd said it's been probably going on for about 20 years now, that I'll wake up, you know, around 2-3 in the morning, even if I'm having a good rested night's sleep, and I swear it's a shadow person. But I wanted to ask John his thoughts about, are shadow people considered shapeshifters? Because it doesn't seem to be harmful. It's really kind of just weird, you know, just, I know there's a presence. I've seen it even in the dark. Like, I've seen somebody standing there knowing that it's harmless, but it's just watching me, and I don't know what to make of that. And so I wanted your thoughts on that.
1: Yeah, that's interesting. People have a lot of different ideas about what shadow people are. I've heard shapeshifters, as you point out. Then I say, but shape-shifting from what to what? I mean, if we see them only as a shadow person, what form is that? Is that the shape-shifted form? Or do they then shape-shift into something else, like a real human or something else? Other people think that shadow people might not even be of this dimension. You know, they might be visitors from other dimensions, because as we know now from quantum physics, we don't have a universe. We have a multiverse, where, as that famous movie a couple of years ago pointed out, everything happens all at once, all at the same time, right? So, but to your particular point, what's interesting is you say around three o'clock or so is when this usually happens. And it's interesting because a lot of people consider 3 o'clock, 3 a.m., to be actually kind of prime time for psychic activity.
0: Like the bewitching hour, isn't it?
1: Yeah, exactly. Right. We all think, oh, midnight, you know, and that's okay. But a lot of researchers will tell you that at around 3 o'clock is when they'll get their most of their activity as they're doing investigations and all. So, I really can't tell you the nature of what you're seeing. It seems to be harmless. And when you describe it, I'm assuming it doesn't really have any form other than just, you know, the shadow that we just say shadow people don't have a whole lot of dimension or detail to them. But if it's been happening for so long, and you've had no fear of it or anything else, you might want to consider that, again, as I've spoken so often tonight, maybe it's, you know, maybe it's somebody from your family or something literally just watching over you, which is not a bad thing.
0: John, how would you categorize a demon as opposed to a ghost?
1: Well, I think you can have, first of all, a demon, again, is something that was never incarnate, right? It was never bodily, it was never human. So it always was, it was designed and developed as an evil entity. And that's the definition of a demon. It's an evil entity that was never human. But a ghost, again, always has the one important fact that it started out as a human being. And as we know, human beings can be good, they can be horrendous. And I always feel like, okay, if a ghost is simply what we turn into after death, I think it's, why would we assume that somebody who all their life has been a wonderful, loving, caring, honest person would suddenly become something evil? That doesn't, a demon or just an evil ghost. That doesn't make any sense. If it's still the same personality, just going on through a different dimension, why would it change like that? You know.
0: First time caller Tom is with us in Ohio. Hello, Tom.
3: Hello. Thanks for taking my call. I'm amazed I got through. Question for you. A couple times you cited the Bible about saying things about ghosts and different things, and also cited that you didn't believe in heaven and hell, which is also mentioned in there. So I'm just asking. There's supposedly like 2,500 Bible prophecies, and 2,000 of them have happened exactly the way the Bible said they would happen. I don't know this for sure. I'm just telling you what I've heard. What are your thoughts on that? And if there have been 2,000 that have been done down to the letter of T, does that mean that the rest of it's probably going to be happening too?
1: Okay, so broke up a little bit in my end, but what I think you're saying is that there's been thousands of prophecies from the Bible that have come true, and that there are future prophecies that we don't know yet, but, you know, will they be true? If I've got that right, my answer is, yeah. I mean, I've read the Bible, I've read the prophecies, and sure, a lot of them have come true. And if you want to really start parsing them, you know, a lot of them are based on, they didn't know it at the time, but based on science and experience and everything else. And it's like not necessarily a big surprise that a lot of them come true. Like to say something like, in the future, there'll be an evil man to rise above the world. Well, there's always been evil men to rise above the world. That's not much of a prophecy, really, right? As for future prophecies, I don't know what to say to that. I mean, we'll have to see. It could very well be that people that, you know, authors of the Bible were in tune with their inner selves or whatever and had a better idea and better feeling about what was happening in the world around them and could therefore say, well, I think this is going to happen 100 years from now and 200 years from now. And it could be right. You know, we've had a lot of people making prophecies outside the Bible, right? I mean, some people prophesizing forever. Scientists saying, you know, I think someday man will fly. That's what Leonardo da Vinci thought. And he was right.
0: Interesting take on all of that, John, huh?
1: Yeah. I mean, I'm not knocking it. I just think It's there.
0: I don't know about 2,000 prophecies have come true, but the Bible has come true on a lot.
1: Sure.
0: I just hope end times doesn't. What do you think?
1: You hope that what now?
0: End times prophecy.
1: Oh, yeah. Well, I mean, the world is going to end at some point, right? Here, this is my prophecy, that the world will not be here forever. I mean...
0: I hope you're wrong.
1: Well, I know, but science tells us I'm pretty much right, you know, at some point. I don't think you or I will see that point, George, so...
0: Let's go to Ruth in Maryland. Hi, Ruthie. Go ahead.
4: Hi, George and John. Thank you so much for taking my call. And John, first I have a couple comments on the residual energy, what you said about the residual energy and the cycles. Okay, we have a lot of that here because, okay, I live in a wooded area. I live in a campground and it's all wooded. And over 300 years ago in the late 1600s, they accused a woman of being a witch and they burned her cabin down and she had nowhere to go and she ran out to a rock and she froze to death. I'm not going to say her name right now. I've already mentioned it a couple of times on coast, but it was interesting what you said about the cycles because just this past, right before Christmas, somebody had moved in it, across from me in August and they had a fire in December, and their place was burned up. And they actually had the same name as the woman from 300 years ago. That's kind of a coincidence, huh, George?
0: There are no coincidences, Ruthie. You know that.
4: Oh, I know. We don't believe in coincidences. That's why I didn't want to say her name, because the person that had the same name as her, not the same first name, but the same last name. And anyway, John, there's a lot of residual energy here, and we have a lot of activity here, and there's also a lot of people that die here. And last year, like, had two people die across me and one next to me. And anyway, what my question for you is, okay, I can look at it right now, and but there's an empty lot across from me, and there is a flag that is at least 15 foot or higher up in the tree. It's posted up in a tree. I don't even know how the man had gotten it up there. And you would need a really big ladder to even get to it to reach it. And every time that flag gets twisted, it just mysteriously straightens itself back out again. And what do you think about that, John?
1: Well, are you saying that's a haunting or...
4: Feel that I really feel that it's the man that died that lived there that died. He was very particular about his flag.
1: Okay, so you're saying that when it gets twisted up and everything else, this guy, out of respect for the American flag, his spirit somehow straightens it out and everything, right? So you're thinking his energy is still there and like his spirit is still there. Is that kind of what you're saying?
4: Well, there's no way a human being could be straightening that thing out because it's so far high up in the tree.
1: Right.
4: And even our own flags, we all have flags here. And, you know, every time mine gets twisted, I have to do it by hand myself. And there's no way. So it just mysteriously, I'm like wondering who is straightening this flag back out. And I have a feeling that's my feelings very strongly, that it's the man that died last year that lived there.
1: Yeah. Okay. Well, that may be. I mean, I don't think that would be a residual haunting. I think that's more... actually an act of haunting. If a man died last year and you're thinking that, you know, he's behind, it sounds like a criminal activity, not behind. If he's responsible for, you know, straightening out the flag when these issues happen, then you might think, well, he's still there. Residual is something that the same kind of incident repeats itself, which you're saying here, you know, that same kind of incident, but over a long period of time, you know, and everybody sees it and, you know, it becomes that. Maybe in time, you know, if this continues and 5 years from now, 10 years from now, the same thing is happening, then you may be able to call that a residual haunting. In any case, I mean, it's still a possible haunting, whether it's residual or actively happening since the gentleman passed away only last year.
0: John, why do ghosts haunt?
1: I think they haunt for a couple of reasons. I think one is that, they are human beings. They are what's left of human beings. And I think it's very difficult. I would imagine it's very difficult to shed yourself of that and to disconnect from everything you've known, everything that's surrounded you, all your loved ones, your friends, family, all your activities, everything. So I think part of it is they want to let us know that they're still here, you know, and it's part of it is like, hey, don't forget us. You know, we're still here. Some people say, well, they haunt for a reason, a more specified reason. And I think I may have touched on that, but there's some unfinished business or something. And so they would like survivors or whoever's in the area to be able to, you know, solve that issue for them. And you'll hear stories that, well, you know, once somebody opened that well and found the bones in the bottom and then buried them respectfully, you know, there was no more haunting. So those kinds of things. I think, you know, a couple different reasons.
0: Is there a dark side to shapeshifters?
1: Well, yeah, there certainly could be. I mean, I think of the classic, one of the classic shapeshifters was from classic literature, you know, and that was Dr. Jekyll and Mr. Hyde.
0: Right.
1: You have this guy, Dr. Jekyll, who is a very well-respected physician in England. He's a strong Christian person. He's kind. He's charitable. All this kind of stuff. Yet, there's something in the back of his mind that says, what if I was able to throw off all the bonds of morality, of religion, the legal bonds of my society? What if I was able to just toss them all and rip off my clothes and go run howling in the night through the woods? You know, would I do that? And what would it be like? And he was always intrigued by that question. And he did it. And, you know, hopefully I think everybody listening here knows that it didn't work out well. You know, what he found out was that he had a dark side. And I would say that we're all shapeshifters, every one of us in that manner, in that we all have a dark side. Now, I'm not saying that we're all serial killers or that we, you know, become Mr. Jekylls or anything like that. But we're all capable of doing bad things, wrong things, even when we know better. So, I mean, look at the world today. Why are all the things going on today that are going on? I'm not going to go to politics or anything, but all this stuff around the world, we all know what it looks like and what it sounds like. And that's our dark side. There's no reason for any of that other than the dark side and not being in control of your dark side.
0: Jekyll and Hyde came out in 1886 by Robert Louis Stevenson. What possessed him to write a book like that?
1: Well, he probably his dark side. I mean, I'm serious. He probably was wrestling with those same kind of questions that we all do. I don't want to, it sounds like philosophical here, but shouldn't we all wrestle with that? Because if we do all have a dark side, we all do have an animal nature. The more we can control it, maybe the better off everybody will be.
0: That's a good point. John Kotruba with us. Website is his name. We'll be back in a moment with final calls right here on Coast to Coast AM.
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0: Does it ever feel like nobody wants to listen to what's bugging you?
1: Well, WBT's always here for you. Hey, wait, I
0: gotta look away. Agree with us?
1: Disagree with us?
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2: News. I'm Ted Linder. Teenager Carmelo Anthony's been sentenced to 35 years in prison by the same jury that convicted him of murdering another teen during a track meet at a suburban Texas high school last year.
3: The only person to take the stand in this punishment phase was Carmelo Anthony's mother. She testified her son is very sorry for what he did, crying as she told jurors, quote, he's my oldest, my firstborn, my baby. I love him very much.
2: Fox's Brooke Taylor. Graham Plattner, a Marine veteran and progressive activist, has won the Democratic nomination for the U.S. Senate in the state of Maine.
4: I will spend every day of this campaign, and if I have the privilege, every day in the United States Senate, doing exactly that.
2: Plattner will face Senator Susan Collins. The Stanley Cup Finals all tied at two games apiece. The Carolina Hurricanes knocking off the Vegas Golden Knights Tuesday night 5-3. 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
1: Back with Final Calls with John Kachuba as we talk about ghosts and shapeshifters. 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
4: Whether it's physical activity, obesity, diet, smoking, low on hormones, stress, sleep disorders, or your age, can be supported by reducing inflammation and aiding the body to heal itself appropriately. 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

0: And welcome back, George Norrie, along with John Kachuba. His website is his name, linked up at coasttocoastam.com. His Shapeshifters of History comes out in paperback form in a few months. And then what's the next project, John?
1: Well, there's a couple, George. You mentioned earlier, The Bottle Conjurer, which is a historical fantasy trilogy that my cousin and I are working on. And the third book, we're hard at work on now, but books one and two are out there available. So we're excited about that. I also have a historical novel that I'll be bringing out probably by hopefully maybe August this year. So a lot of things in the works.
0: Do ghosts tend to visit people during moments of strife and anxiety?
1: Well, you know, it's interesting. There are stories of ghosts coming to sort of warn people prophetically, again, of during times of strife, like world leaders or something, like a ghost almost giving them direction, like don't push that button, you know. So there's that kind of thing. But ghosts are frequently born of strife and aggression and just horrible emotional things that happen in life. A lot of people think that's why ghosts are around, because they have not been able to get over some of those horrific issues that they've experienced, whether it was strife or, like I said, aggression or brutality or whatever, which may be why not everybody is a ghost, because maybe most of us are able to move on from whatever it was that we experienced in life. But some obviously can't.
0: Not everybody is a ghost. You're right about that. AC in Cleveland, welcome to the show. Hi, AC.
2: Hello, George, and hello, John.
1: hello.
2: John, you were talking before, there was another caller, about the prophecies in the Bible, and you also said you didn't believe in a heaven and a hell. And so Jesus prophesied in Matthew 24 that the temple that existed at his during his time would be destroyed, even to the point of not one stone upon another. And that was fulfilled exactly in 70 AD. And concerning heaven and hell, he gave a story, an actual account, not a parable, in Luke chapter 16 about a Jewish rich man and a Jewish beggar who both died, and the Jewish rich man lifted up his eyes in hell, and the Jewish beggar effectively went to heaven in a place called Abraham's bosom or paradise. And so if there was no heaven and no hell, why did Jesus die? He shed his blood for the sins of men and women. And why did he die if there's no heaven and hell?
1: That's a good question. And a question I always ask about that too is, if he died to, what would I say? I'm not sure how exactly to say it, but why is the world the same place it was before him? I mean, we still have wars, we still have murders, we still have nothing. Nothing's changed since his time. His words are wonderful. I mean, the words of Jesus are fantastic. That's the way to live. Yet most of us have ignored them. Nothing's changed.
0: There's got to be a place for evil, though, don't you think, John?
1: Well, I guess I suppose you can say, well, you can't know goodness if you don't know the opposite, I suppose, right?
0: You would think. Let's go to Ted, truck driving in California. Hey, Ted, go ahead.
3: Hey, good morning, John and George.
0: Hi.
3: Excuse me. Anyhow, I'm closing in on Point Conception because, you know, when I go coast to coast, I go all the way. I just want to tell you, one day I hop on my motorbike, I head to the coffee shop, I've got my copy of Dark Victory, a brilliant book about MCA and the mob, and I lean back and ponder it, and I see this checkerboard of clouds above San Francisco. So immediately I hop on my motorbike, I head out to the beach, and sure enough, there's a plane there running parallel to the beach, laying down trails of some sort, and it's turning back and forth, blowing the onshore wind. So I go back to the coffee shop, we're talking about it, and this guy says, oh, you want to know the real truth? And he convinced me to buy a book called The Big Secret by David Icke, which leads me to my long drawn out question. When it comes to shape shifting, there's nobody with a grander tale than David Icke. I'm just curious if you've read the book or you know his shape shifting lizard stories, and maybe you could elaborate on any research that you've done looking into that.
1: Yeah, I'm well familiar with his work, and in fact, in my book Shapeshifters, I do cite him and talk about his work with reptilian alien shapeshifters. The idea that millions of years ago, some alien life forms, reptilian-like, I guess, came to Earth and basically sort of mated with the proto-humans that were running around on the planet at that time, creating kind of a genetic strain of people that are reptilian alien shapeshifters, which was what the original progenitors were, you know, millions of years ago. So yeah, I'm familiar with it. I haven't studied it a lot. To me, it's a little bit out of my realm of, I tend to work more in what is sort of proven science and all. Here I am talking about ghosts and saying working in the realm of proven science. So, but I try to do that. But yeah, I'm very well aware of his ideas, and he's got a lot of followers. I mean,
0: huge.
1: Yeah, he's probably been on your show a million times, George.
0: He's been on like several. That's for sure.
1: Yeah,
0: John, have you ever seen a ghost?
1: Well, I've seen. Yeah, I guess. Again, it's hard to say. I've seen what are called corner ghosts, shadow ghosts, but I've seen paranormal activity that I can't explain. I can't explain a rational reason for, which is exactly what paranormal means, right? The word means out of the normal. So when I'm in a location where something happens that I see something, like I was in a house in Florida, where I literally saw a maybe 18-inch long cast iron hook used on a wood-burning fireplace, literally jump up off the top of it, flip around, do a 180, and slam down on the fireplace. And there was nobody. I mean, I was standing right in front of it, and it just happened almost as if it said, okay, here you go, I'll perform for you. Well, I can't explain that. It certainly is paranormal because it defied all the laws of gravity, laws of physics, all the laws that we know. Did that mean it was a ghost? Well, no, you know, not 100%. Now, that particular house is known as one of the most haunted locations in the United States. So there's something going on there.
0: West of the Rockies, let's go out to Hawaii. Iasius is with us. Hi there. Welcome.
4: Hey. Hey, George.
0: Hi.
4: How's it going? I'll get y'all speaker. My question is just a normal ghost question. I grew up in a house that was made in 1858, and supposedly the original owner was an old lady that died there 100 years before we bought it as a family. And one day we were trying to scare a friend of mine, and me, my brother, my sister, and all of a sudden we told him a story about the old lady that lives in the attic. At the time, there wasn't an attic when she lived there. But anyways, the faucet of the sink, the sink in the kitchen, the faucet turned on full blast, and it scared us all to death. I eventually went over and turned it off, but I was wondering if we did that or did the ghost do that?
1: Well, were you trying to make that happen?
4: Well, we were trying to scare my friend.
1: Okay. Well, you know, so first of all, I think that we don't give our own brains enough credit for some of the things they can do. We don't know half the things, half, my gosh, we probably don't know 75% of what our brains are capable of. But, you know, if there's an old lady there, maybe she was, if her spirit was there, maybe she was trying to help you out and said, okay, you know, I'll do that. Have you had any other activity other than that?
4: Well, at the time, well, when the house was built, they probably didn't even have a sink or kitchen. They probably had, you know, outdoor plumbing. But yeah. Anyways, we're talking 1850.
1: Right, yeah.
0: An old house.
1: Yeah.
0: What is it, John, about old things that ghosts seem to be attracted to?
1: Well, part of it might be the idea of memory in terms of, you know, ghosts sort of are memory in a way, aren't they? I mean, we remember them. And I think that whatever they may be, their memories are attached to old things, especially of their time, things that, you know, had benefit to them or meaning to them in their lives. And so they are still connected to that. I mean, I often hear from people that are like antique dealers, or people that buy old, you know, go to junk shops and buy things. And they talk about buying something that has something attached to it. In other words, you buy some, oh, that's an interesting looking old vase, you know, and you buy it and things start happening in your house because there was a spirit or a ghost or something still attached to that vase that was memory for it and an important part of its life. And you, of course, wouldn't have known that.
0: Let's go to Jimmy in Raleigh, North Carolina. Hello, Jimmy. Go ahead.
5: Hi, George. Hi, John.
0: Hi.
5: I have some comments about the belief that the Westerners are mostly Christians, and a lot of the paranormal stories are being brushed under the rug and not talked about, while in the Far East, majority of the population believe in the indigenous beliefs, and or Buddhists also believe in most of that too, and they believe after this bodily life and there are spirits. Sometimes there are reincarnations too. And if you search around, there are stories in the newspapers sometimes about serial killers got caught and sentenced to death because the victims come back in, say, some of their relatives' dreams, trying to show how or where they die, or they might show up as some ghosts on the side of the road, pointing to the location of their remains or the scenes of the crime or something like that. And it happens time and time again, sometimes not a lot, but over the years, there are some of those stories. So I just want to point out that the Westerners don't believe in a lot of the paranormal, but the Easterners have a lot of records of that.
0: You find that to be the case, John?
1: Yeah, it's interesting that he mentions that because I would agree. I think if we're talking about Western civilization, we are talking a lot about, you know, in terms of religious terms, we're talking a lot about Christianity in Western civilization. And I think the approach to the paranormal there, even as evidenced by some of the callers tonight, is a lot about God and angels and demons, and it becomes a very religious thing. Whereas he's right, Eastern philosophy, well, I'll get to that in a minute, but indigenous cultures like Native American and just the indigenous cultures that I've studied throughout the world in my work, ghosts are really part of everyday life. They're not anything, what would I say? They don't consider them to be, oh, this is something from God or from the, it's like, no, these are our family. These are our spirits, our ancestors. And we welcome them and we take them in. Especially in Asian cultures, there's a whole lot about respect for ancestors And I have my daughter-in-law is Vietnamese. I've been to her parents' home in Vietnam several times. They have a family altar in the house with pictures of their deceased. And every day there's little offerings made to them. And I say, you know, there's no fear. But they respect and honor and, you know, hold those relatives still in their hearts.
0: Well, that's the key to it, the respect, John. Thank you. John Kachuba, professor. They call him the ghost professor. For Dan Galante, Tom Danheiser, Sue Trikas, Lex Lonehood, Sean Laudasur, Alec Fernandez, Stephanie Smith, Tim Banal, George Knapp, and Richard Serrett, I'm George Norrie, somewhere out there on Coast to Coast AM. We'll see you on our next edition. Until then, be safe, everyone.

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0: 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And Scott, I'm hearing you have the baddest trucks on the planet.
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4: Bill O'Reilly here, and I'm warming up. 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
5: 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Don't wait. On this Wednesday, so now the nitwits in the New York State Legislature have passed a new law banning the words mom and dad from state correspondence. Instead, parents are to be referred to as gestating or not gestating. This is yet another example of woke gone wild. It's insulting. It is so dumb it hurts. Can't wait for the happy gestation cards. No Republicans in Albany supported the madness, which was passed last week. It's strictly a progressive Democrat play. Governor Hochul has until the end of the year to sign it. She will not sign it before the vote in November. If she wins the election, she might sign it. That's because the governor stands for nothing. Not mom, not dad, not even gestation. Power is what she wants. And she'll throw mom under the bus to get it. It is amazing to me that the culture destroyers have gotten this far. The radical left now controls New York, California, Illinois, Washington State, and most of New England. Voters have allowed that to happen. Back in a moment. 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
6: Good Wednesday morning. Hump day is underway and looking really good. Boomer Von Kennan, WBT traffic, looking great on the interstates now. No problems for I-77, I-85, or 485. Just west of uptown, there we have some utility work that's affecting Freedom Drive outbound or westbound down to one lane between Moorhead Street and Berry Hill Road. That's on Freedom. Just around the corners, utility work is underway this morning on Moorhead Street between Freedom Drive and I-77. Looks like it's one lane each direction here near the open kitchen on Moorhead Street. Otherwise, we're in pretty good shape. Boomer Von Kennan, WBT traffic now with the latest in sports. The First Lady of Charlotte Sports, Sharon Thorsland.
7: We're all tied up in the Stanley Cup Finals. The Carolina Hurricanes beat the Vegas Golden Knights last night 5-3 in Game 4, knotting things up at two games each. Veteran center Jordan Staal scored twice for the Canes, including the game winner at 6:32 to go in the third. The series now heads back to Carolina for Game 5 on Thursday night. The Panthers opened their mandatory three-day mini camp yesterday. The Sky

0: Holland men's soccer team was on hand for the workout, took a few tries at kicking field goals. Tedder Earl McMillan among those players not practicing yesterday. Longtime Browns left guard Joel Bitonio announced his retirement yesterday after 12 seasons in the league. The Bengals have restructured quarterback Joe Burrow's contract, giving them $10 million in cap space for the upcoming season. South Carolina has reportedly found its next baseball coach. According to multiple reports, the Gamecocks are hiring Coastal Carolina's Kevin Schnall. In the big leagues, a tough loss for the Braves. They fell to the White Sox last night, 6-5 in 10 innings. Braden Montgomery hit a two-run homer in the bottom of the 10th to win it. The Braves still have the best record, though, in Major League Baseball at 45-22. The Yankees edged the Guardians 3-2. It was the Dodgers over the Pirates 12-3. The Rays edged the Red Sox 4-3. The Cardinals blanked the Mets 7-0. The Diamondbacks, Blue Jays, and Angels among your other winners. The Knights lost to Oklahoma City 6-5, snapping their six-game win streak. I'm Sharon Thorsland, WBT Sports.
1: Your WBT forecast today, hump day, Wednesday, June 10th, afternoon showers, couple of thunderstorms possible. Today's high, 89. Tonight, overcast and 72. Tomorrow, back to sunshine, 94, with a heat index of 100. Tomorrow, the heat is on. But right now, Monroe, 73. Lincolnton, 69. Queen City, 72 at WBT.
2: 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I'm Nick Craig. Good morning to you. Representative Sarah Stevens, the Republican from Surry County, has announced that she will resign from the North Carolina House effective June the 16th. This is as she said she is turning her full attention to her campaign for the North Carolina Supreme Court. Stevens submitted her resignation letter to the House Principal Clerk James White, in part saying that she had decided to, quote, devote my full time and energy to this statewide judicial race. The resignation is set to be effective at noon on June the 16th. Stevens wrote it in the letter, I believe this next step will allow me to continue serving the people of North Carolina and upholding the rule of law in a new capacity. Stevens, an attorney from Mount Airy, represents House District 90, which includes Surry and Wilkes counties. She is serving her ninth term in the North Carolina House, according to the General Assembly. She wrote in part in her letter, it has been one of the greatest honors of my life to serve the people of North Carolina in the House of Representatives. During my time in the General Assembly, I've been privileged to work alongside dedicated colleagues in advancing policies that strengthen our courts, improved public safety, supported economic growth, and served the citizens of our state. I am deeply grateful for the trust placed in me by the people of Surry County and Wilkes County for their friendships and partnerships formed during my legislative service. I am especially proud of the work we accomplished together on judicial reform, infrastructure improvements, educational initiatives, foster care reform, and efforts to make state government more efficient and accountable to the people we serve. Stevens is challenging incumbent Democrat Associate Justice Anita Earls. The race is the only North Carolina Supreme Court contest that will be on the ballot coming up later on this year and could very well determine whether Republicans expand their current 5-2 majority on the state's high court. Stevens previously served as House Speaker pro tem and has chaired committees focused on judiciary and education law. Her resignation will trigger the process for filling a vacancy in the General Assembly in Raleigh. Under state law, the governor appoints the replacement recommended by the appropriate political party's executive committees and must make that appointment within 7 days of receiving the recommendation. With that, that will be the Republican parties of Surry and Wilkes County that will determine who the next representative is that will sit in that seat. Stevens' resignation follows Stephen's resignation, again, is relates to her running a statewide election for North Carolina Supreme Court. This is one of the many races that we will be keeping a very close eye on as we approach November. Continuing coverage over on our website, carolinajournal.com. In some other statewide news this morning, nearly two-thirds of North Carolina's opportunity scholarship dollars still flow to the program's lower-income families, according to newly released state data. This figure arises as Democrat Governor Josh Stein and Democrats in Raleigh pushed a cap who qualifies for vouchers and pass a rollback of the program that would strip eligibility from tens of thousands of students and their families. The new data from the North Carolina State Education Assistance Authority, known as the NCSEAA, which is the state agency responsible for administering the voucher program, shows that the Opportunity Scholarship Program has grown from 1,216 students and $4.16 million in awards in its first year to more than 106,000 students and roughly $589 million as of June the 1st, with the average award now standing at $5,512 per year. Much of the surge followed the 24-25 school year when the Republican-led General Assembly opened the program to all families regardless of incomes. Awards are set on a tiered schedule depending on the household size and income. For the 25-26 school years, families of four earning up to $59,000 a year qualify for the largest amount, which is just over $7,600 per student per year. That amount shrinks as the household's income jumps to the smallest award of just over $3,400 for households that earn more than $267,000 a year. Despite universal expansion, lower-income households, however, continue to benefit the most. The lowest two income tiers account for 58,000-plus students, or 54.5% of all recipients, and 390.02 million, or 66% of dollars paid. The highest tier, Tier 4, remains the smallest group at just 18,000 students and draws just under 11% of total state funding. Compared with the same tier counts a year ago, Tier 4 expanded about 60%, outpacing every other bracket, while Tiers 1 through 3 grew between 21 and 35%. As a result, the lower two tiers share all of the recipients slipped from 57.6% to that new number, that 54.5% that I just mentioned. Dr. Bob Lubke, who is the director of the Center for Effective Education at the John Locke Foundation, told the Carolina Journal, "The new data confirms what we have long believed. Low and moderate income families benefit most from the Opportunity Scholarship Program." Democrat Governor Josh Stein's recommended budget, which was unveiled back in late April, would impose a new moratorium on scholarships and a cap eligibility of 150% of the federal price lunch level. That's roughly $90,000 a year for a family of four. Because that threshold falls within two tiers, every student in tiers three and four would lose eligibility outright, along with a tier two families earning above $90,000 a year. Carolina Journal previously reported the change would remove an estimated 60,000 students from the program when factoring in portions of families in the second tier. A separate measure, House Bill 1066, filed April the 29th by four House Democrats, would cut nearly $400 million from the program over a two-year period of time and redirect it to child care subsidies while capping the eligibility at 200% of that federal lunch threshold. That cap would eliminate the same upper two tiers, and more than 48,000 students would be removed from the program. The Democrat-controlled State Board of Education has separately asked lawmakers to freeze new awards and begin steering money towards the public school system based on NC SEAA data, much of the program's population appears to already be locked in. Nearly two-thirds of the year's recipients are renewals, meaning enrollment is also trending skewing to younger students, with students in kindergarten through fifth grade making up 54% of that total number. Kindergartners are now double the number of high school seniors that are in the Opportunity Scholarship Program. Hanging over the budget debate is still a coming audit. We mentioned this in just the last couple of weeks. State Auditor Dave Bolick announcing that his office has flagged the program in its risk analysis and hopes to publish some of those fundings, details in his report coming up later on this year in the fall. Discussions over the state budget do continue in Raleigh as well, as lawmakers look to wrap up the business of the General Assembly short session before we get to the end of June or potentially the beginning of July. There is no likelihood, however, whatsoever, that the recommendations from a Democrat Governor Josh Stein or Democrat lawmakers in Raleigh will be taken up by the Republican-led majority. No indication at all that there will be any significant changes to the Opportunity Scholarship Program. Republicans have fought very hard over the last couple of years to get this program in place and expand it. And again, have not heard any discussion whatsoever that they are thinking of making a change there. You can read more on this most recent enrollment data from our website, carolinajournal.com. Look for the story with the headline, "Two-thirds of North Carolina voucher dollars go to lower income families." It's now 5:15 on the Carolina Journal News Hour, Charlotte's FM News Talk, 107.9 FM, WBT. 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Here's Boomer Von Cannon.
1: Hey, Nick, good morning. And it's a good morning on the major thoroughfares here in the Queen City. No problems on I-85, I-77, 45. Light volume in traffic, where school's out for most, and that really affects the traffic flow here the rest of the summer. It's going to be rather light this time of morning, and so far we are problem-free. We have some sinkhole repair scheduled in Union County on Lawyers Road between Friendly Baptist Church Road and Indian Trail Fairview Road. This is scheduled to go through next week. Boomer Von Cannon, WBT Traffic.
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1: Your WBT forecast today, Wednesday, June 10th. A couple of afternoon showers and thunderstorms possible today with a high 89. Tonight, overcast and the overnight 72. Tomorrow, back to sunshine and the heat will be on. The high tomorrow, 94, with the heat index approaching 100. Concord 72, Chester 70, and the Queen City 72 at WBT.
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6: 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One of our clients, Sonny's Barbecue, says,
5: "We've been on WBT since 1978 when we opened our first Sonny's in Charlotte. To this day, we contribute much of our success to H.A. Thompson. His mouthwatering commercials were responsible for helping us grow. We still believe in the power of WBT and have continued to include them in our advertising budget."
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2: 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Estate Auditor Dave Bolick says that his office is seeing a growing trend of financial difficulties in municipalities across the state of North Carolina. At the most recent Council of State meeting, which happened last week, June the 2nd, he said, "Our office has been involved with dozens of municipalities of varying sizes that are experiencing a financial distress for a lot of the reasons highlighted, but probably the most public of those being Rocky Mount." In April, the Local Government Commission, also known as the LGC, agreed to postpone a potential state takeover of the city's finances contingent on the city complying with specific requirements. The city was subject of a recent 257-page performance audit released in March by State Auditor Dave Bolick's office. Rocky Mount hired an executive firm and spent $38,000 to recruit the former city manager without conducting any reference checks. The state auditor said back in March when describing this over 250-page audit, "What we found was red flag after red flag, including the fact that he," referring to the previous city manager, "had been the town manager of Dumfries, Virginia, And during his time there, we found recurring issues of poor management, poor decision making, including a pattern of being unqualified, IRS questionable salary increases without council approval, inadequate segregation of duties, and structurally unsound budgeting. Those deficiencies in the community ultimately resulted in $1 million worth of overspend by the city manager, yet Rocky Mount City Council voted unanimously to hire him. The former city manager was left unchecked from April of 23 to August of 2025. During that time, the city's cash and investment balance declined by approximately $80 million, falling from about $100 million to just over $21 million in a span of just 2 years. During that same time, personnel-related expenditures increased 27%, reaching $62.4 million. Citywide salary adjustments added $3.2 million in recurring annual payroll to the budget, and over $621,000 in holiday bonuses were paid despite those declining cash balances. Capital spending also increased 153% from the fiscal year 2023 to 2024, totaling more than $67.4 million, including $17 million spent on land for a proposed casino and entertainment complex that never materialized. $11.2 million spent on redeveloping a fire station, nearly triple the original estimate, and establishing a vehicle lease agreement of more than $6 million for additional equipment purchases, including fire trucks and other heavy machinery. In May, Elton Daniels, the city manager, told the local government commission and its members that they closed out the month of April and reconciled their accounts. Projections for the summer months are about $1.7 million, with council also voting to increase rates across the board for city utilities to try and make up some of those lost revenues. He said that they were able to submit the city's audit to auditors, and they anticipated submitting the final documents back to the city and the LGC coming up in the late May. So that was a little bit of the discussion there. However, Daniels did say, however, that cash flow still remains a major problem for Rocky Mount. When asked when he thought the city would be moving out of the crisis management stage, the new city manager and Daniels said that based on current levels of cash flow and fund balance, they will be monitoring it closely, but it could take as long as up to 2 years, 24 months, depending on where things go in the next couple of months. He said that he feels that it would be years before they can rebuild the fund balance to the level that they previously had, which was over $80 million. All of this tying back to the local government or the Council of State meeting, that took place earlier this month. State Auditor Dave Bolick said that he wanted to highlight the work of the Secretary of State Elaine Marshall and State Treasurer Brad Briner, among others, in taking the missteps of municipalities very seriously. With Bolick saying during the meeting, when a municipality the size of Rocky Mount gets to the point when they're nearly out of money, that causes a fiscal risk to the entire state of North Carolina. Because the city of Rocky Mount, being the 21st largest municipality in the state, it runs the very real risk of not being able to make a bond payment. So the commitment from the treasurer, State Treasurer Brad Briner, and Secretary of State Elaine Marshall and the rest of the local government commission to prevent that from happening, I cannot underscore the importance of that fiduciary responsibility. That being said, our office is taking a serious approach to fiduciary responsibilities and stewardship of dollars in municipalities. And I would point to the small town of Pilot Mountain. Treasurer Briner and I had worked in Pilot Mountain in early 2025, and our teams have not left the site since. And that has resulted, unfortunately, in the indictment of the former town manager. Bolick said that it is important for the public to know that when individuals do not uphold their fiduciary responsibilities on behalf of the taxpayers, that there are accountability measures, and he and his office said that they are committed to that. Bolick ended his comments during the most recent Council of State meeting by saying that he hopes that he and his office will continue to work cooperatively with municipalities in the coming weeks to help them make sure that they do not run into this type of financial distress that places like Rocky Mount is in right now. This is not the first time, unfortunately, that we have talked about municipalities, both big and small, dealing with major financial issues across the state of North Carolina. And in many cases, it is the same story over and over again, a poor decision making by individuals that are trusted to do the right thing as it relates to their municipality's finances. We've got additional coverage on not only what has most recently went on in Pilot Mountain with the indictment there of the former town manager, but the very chaotic situation unfolding in Rocky Mount as well. Those details over on our website this morning, carolinajournal.com. It's now 529 on Charlotte's FM News Talk, 107.9 FM, WBT, from the Charlotte Eye, Ear, Nose, and Throat Traffic Center. Trust your senses to Senta. Here's a look at your Wednesday morning commute with Boomer Von Cannon.
1: Thank you, Nick. Good Wednesday morning. Up and at them looking good on the interstates for I-85, I-485, and I-77. You're moving along at posted speed. Your drive time, southbound 85, headed south from Concord, Kannapolis, exit 58 to I-77, exit 38, just under 21 minutes. Construction scheduled throughout the day along Shopton Road between Ayrshire Avenue and Laurel Valley Road. That's scheduled to continue through July 2nd. Boomer Von Cannon, WBT Traffic. Now with the latest in sports, the First Lady of Charlotte Sports, Sharon Thorsland.
0: We're all tied up in the Stanley Cup Finals. The Carolina Hurricanes beat the Vegas Golden Knights last night 5-3 in Game 4, knotting things up at two games each. Veteran center Jordan Staal scored twice for the Canes, including the game winner at 6:32 to go in the third. The series now heads back to Carolina for Game 5 on Thursday night. The Panthers opened their mandatory three-day mini camp yesterday. The Scotland men's soccer team was on hand for the workout, took a few tries at kicking field goals. Tedder Earl McMillan among those players not practicing yesterday. Longtime Browns left guard Joel Bitonio announced his retirement yesterday after 12 seasons in the league. The Bengals have restructured quarterback Joe Burrow's contract, giving them $10 million in cap space for the upcoming season. South Carolina has reportedly found its next baseball coach. According to multiple reports, the Gamecocks are hiring Coastal Carolina's Kevin Schnall. In the big leagues, a tough loss for the Braves. They fell to the White Sox last night 6-5 in 10 innings. Braden Montgomery hit a two-run homer in the bottom of the 10th to win it. The Braves still have the best record, though, in Major League Baseball at 45-22. The Yankees edged the Guardians 3-2. It was the Dodgers over the Pirates 12-3. The Rays edged the Red Sox 4-3. The Cardinals blanked the Mets 7-0. The Diamondbacks, Blue Jays, and Angels among your other winners. The Knights lost to Oklahoma City 6-5, snapping their six-game win streak. I'm Sharon Thorsland, WBT Sports.
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1: Your WBT forecast today, Wednesday, June 10th. Afternoon showers and thunderstorms, mainly mid-afternoon on, and the high today up to 89. Tonight, overcast, the overnight 72. Tomorrow, sunshine, and the heat's really going to crank up tomorrow with a high 94 with a heat index of 100 tomorrow. Friday and Saturday, upper 90s. Right now, Rock Hill 70, Mooresville 71, the Queen City 72 at WBT.
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19: There's a lot of conversation now about pride in our midst. I would suggest to you that pride is not good at all. We need to fight pride with every ounce of our being. So what is another indication that we have pride in our lives? 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We're irritable. We're touchy. We're easily offended. And when you're easily offended, you get very argumentative and defensive, and you must demand that you are right. Fight pride with every ounce of your being. God opposes the proud in the Bible. He lifts up the humble. It is a choice. 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And most of our problems come when we get those two things confused. And when you realize how humble you need to be, then God works in your lives like never before. Choose humility today over pride. I'm David Chadwick with this Moment of Hope. 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
2: 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I'm Nick Craig. Good Wednesday morning to you. The name DeCarlos Brown Jr. has been in the news a lot across the state of North Carolina since last year when surveillance footage showed a gruesome murder on the Charlotte light rail, killing a 22-year-old Ukrainian refugee by the name of Arina Zarutska. There have been a couple of different trials that we've been tracking over on our website, carolinajournal.com, and here on the Carolina Journal News Hour, both state and federal charges. And most recently, a lot of the question has been, does DeCarlos Brown Jr. have the mental capacity to stand trial? To get an update on that this morning, Mitch Kokai from the John Locke Foundation joins us on the Carolina Journal News Hour. Mitch, a story not only receiving a lot of attention in North Carolina nationally and getting some international coverage as well, in large part due to that gruesome surveillance footage that unfortunately I think probably everybody has seen at this point. What's the latest that you're tracking on his mental ability to stand trial?
21: The short answer to your question about his ability to proceed to trial is no, he can't. We already knew about that in the state murder case against him that back in April, it was found that he was incapable to proceed to trial. And so his case was bumped off by about 6 months. And he's next scheduled to come back to a state courtroom on October 27th. It remains to be seen whether that will actually happen or whether there will be some other delay as he undergoes medical treatment. But in the meantime, there is a federal charge against him that's related to a killing taking place on a transportation system, because this killing happened on the Charlotte Light Rail line, which gets federal money. And so the request came from DeCarlos Brown's lawyers around a month ago or so to have a competency hearing, and they wanted him to be declared incompetent to stand trial. And the U.S. Attorney's Office, which is prosecuting this case, did not have any objection to having that hearing. The hearing took place, was very short, and U.S. District Judge Kenneth Bell ruled fairly quickly that, yes, DeCarlos Brown is not capable to stand trial. Later in the day, the judge actually issued a ruling in which he said that that he found that by a preponderance of the evidence, the defendant Brown is suffering from a mental disease or defect that renders him unable to understand the nature and consequences of the proceedings or to assist properly in his defense. And when that happens, if you're found to not be able to work with your lawyers, not to be able to understand what's happening, they're not going to move forward with a trial against you. Now, some people might hear that and say, wait a minute, does this mean he's not going to pay any kind of penalty for this crime? No, that's not what that means. And in fact, in the court filings from the U.S. Attorney's Office and in the order from Judge Bell, it was fairly clear that that is not what happens. He's been in federal custody. He's going to remain in federal custody. And for up to the next 4 months, the folks with the Federal Bureau of Prisons with their medical treatment facility will treat him, including medication, including the possibility of forced medication. If he doesn't want to take the medication, he will have to try to get him to a state where he will be competent for trial. And when he comes back before Judge Bell, the judge will either determine that he is now competent to stand trial, he's not yet competent, but still could benefit from additional treatment, or that they'll determine that he's not going to be competent and never will be. But that remains to be seen. That's months away. Now, one of the other things that's interesting to note here is that DeCarlos Brown's lawyers on the day of the hearing also filed information about a statement that came from DeCarlos Brown. Basically, the lawyers said that they had met with him repeatedly to try to prepare his defense in getting ready for the hearing. And they say that Mr. Brown insists that counsel provide the court with this following information from him. And the rest of what I'm about to say is a direct quote of what DeCarlos Brown Jr. told his lawyers. I would like to tell the court I have a body emergency. Someone has full access to my body and they are controlling me wrongfully, and law enforcement refuses to investigate it, and it requires for an investigation. When describing the technology someone was using, I was misdiagnosed with schizophrenia. So that's the end of the direct quote. And then the rest of the court filing was, when asked what he wants from the court, he advised his counsel that he wants a court order directing law enforcement, and law enforcement was put in quotations, to investigate his body emergency. So suggestion there from that court filing that DeCarlos Brown Jr. doesn't really understand what's going on in these court proceedings, at least at this point.
3: Well, and Mitch, this unfortunately only highlights the miserable situation that took place late last year, or I should say late summer of last year, as we have talked about in great detail here and so many other publications have as well. These discussions and questions about DeCarlos Brown, with all of these run-ins with law enforcement in years prior, this diagnosis of schizophrenia really, I guess, kind of even builds onto the point even further of why was somebody struggling this severely with a mental health issue allowed to roam the streets, especially with that criminal track record. Really just, I think a lot of folks kind of wondering how this thing even began to take place and how totally preventable this could have potentially been.
21: That's been one of the big issues for this case. This would have been a terrible event regardless of what happened. But I think once the information came out that DeCarlos Brown Jr. had been going in and out of the court system, had had multiple arrests, well over a dozen arrests, but kept going back out on the streets. And even his lawyers, who obviously are trying to get the best situation for them for him possible, have said that, you know, he at times has said, I'm struggling, I have problems, I need to get some help, but no one has responded to that call. And I think you alluded to something that's exactly right, and that is at some point in the process, before the killing of Irina Zarudzka on the Charlotte Light Rail line, something could have and should have been done to get DeCarlos Brown Jr. either the help that he needs, or to determine he's not going to be able to be helped and he's a danger to other people. Let's get him off the streets. It's disappointing that it took that well-publicized murder, killing of Irina Zarudzka on the Charlotte Light Rail line to get DeCarlos Brown Jr. and his situation the spotlight and an attention that it probably deserved months, if not years earlier.
3: Yeah, and unfortunately, we see this way too often in government, Mitch. There has been some reaction from lawmakers, Arena's Law dealing with some things there, also some other discussions about involuntary commitment. There was a lot of conversation about that in the immediate aftermath, but unfortunately, once again, it takes a horrific, tragic accident like this for things to change. Let's go back to what's going on in the court system with his competency. So you said that this is going to be a four-month period of time where I presume that he would be heavily medicated, and they'll do another one of these competency hearings, see if he's able to understand truly the charges that he is facing, and then I guess at that point determine and lay out a timeline as to whether the case moves forward right now or if it is continually delayed, if it does not appear that he is capable to even basically understand what he's dealing with.
21: That's right. That was actually spelled out in the court order, which is not that long. It's about four pages, but it basically said that now that there is this determination that he's suffering from the mental disease and cannot proceed to trial at this point, he will remain in the custody of the Federal Bureau of Prisons, and they have a special medical treatment facility for cases like this. They will treat DeCarlos Brown for no longer than 4 months. Now, if they give him some medication and it turns out that he is declared to be competent or is determined by the medical officials to be competent earlier than that, they could bring him back, but no longer than 4 months. And then he will come back and the judge will look at his situation again, and he's got the three options. He can either say he is competent now and we will move forward with the proceedings, or he's not competent, but we think he still can be with additional treatment, additional medication. Or the third option is, no, he's not competent and is not going to be competent. And then based on what happens at that next hearing, then you will see the process play out from there. Meanwhile, all of this is happening, remember, at the same time as the state case, which is the actual murder charge against him. And the next hearing in that case is set for late October. And my guess is that hearing either will take place in late October or get bumped back, depending on what happens with this federal court proceeding.
3: Well, that's what I was going to ask you. You mentioned a couple of minutes ago that he is currently in federal custody, which doesn't mean he still can't face those state charges, which he is. But now that the feds are going to be the ones giving him whatever sort of medication, constantly working with him, presumably on a multi-time a week basis, does the state kind of piggyback on some of that stuff and get that information from the federal court system, as he's not in the state of North Carolina's current judicial system?
21: Yes, I'm guessing that I don't know all of the details, but I'm guessing that the prosecutors working on this will be working with the defense attorneys at both the state level and federal level to coordinate when hearings are going to take place, what is happening with him. Obviously, his attorneys are going to want to look out for his best interests and make sure that while he's in federal custody, nothing happens to him that violates his constitutional rights, because even though he's accused of murder and accused of this federal charge, which could potentially lead to the death penalty, that he does have constitutional rights while he's incarcerated. So all of this will be taking place in a coordinated way, and no one will proceed with a case before he's adjudicated to be competent to stand trial. And since that's playing out in the federal system, my guess is the state folks kind of wait to see how that plays out at the federal system before they move forward with their charges. Remember, the murder charge, which is the one you'd expect in a case like this, that's taking place in state court. The federal case comes about because of the nature and the location of the killing. This had happened on a Charlotte street. You probably would not have had the feds involved since it took place on the light rail line, which has a tie to the federal government. That's why the feds can get involved.
3: Yeah, it is interesting to watch this playing out. Again, two different charges, but both playing out in both the federal and the state judicial system. We've got extensive coverage, as we have now for many, many months, on this story over on our website, carolinajournal.com. We appreciate the update this morning. Mitch Kokai from the John Locke Foundation joins us on the Carolina Journal News Hour. Where it's now 5:48 on Charlotte's FM News Talk, 107.9 FM, WBT from the Charlotte Eye, Ear, Nose, and Throat Traffic Center. Trust your senses to Senta. Here's a look at traffic with Boomer Von Cannon.
1: All right, Nick. Thank you, sir. Looking great on the interstates. No problems currently on I-77, I-85, and 485. Just checked out the traffic flow at Charlotte Douglas International. Looking really good this morning. No delays right now on Josh Birmingham Parkway and Old Dowd Road. You're making your way toward the main terminal. In pretty good shape so far at Charlotte Douglas. In Uptown, it's utility work that's shut down 6th Street between Church and Poplar, right next to 4th Ward Park, through July 10th. Go with 5th Street and 7th Street as an alternate for this section of 6. Boomer Von Cannon, WBT Traffic.
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1: Your WBT forecast today, Wednesday, June 10th, afternoon shower and thunderstorms, especially around mid-afternoon, with a slight chance of a shower. 89 for the high today. Tonight, overcast and 72. Then tomorrow, bring in the heat with sunshine. 94 for the high. Cranking up Glenn Frey. Heat is on. And it is, with the heat index at 100.
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2: 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Tracking some business news on this Wednesday morning. Amazon, the very large online retailer, and Corning have entered into a multi-billion-dollar agreement to produce optical fiber for data centers and create more than 1,000 jobs at Corning facilities in North Carolina. The agreement involves a new program to expand the Catawba Valley Community College's fiber optic technician training program, which prepares students for careers in fiber optic manufacturing and technical roles. Corning is a leading manufacturer of advanced glass and fiber optic technology, including optical fiber cable and connectivity solutions. According to the president and CEO of Corning, Wendy Weeks, she said this agreement with Amazon represents a significant milestone for Corning and for American manufacturing. For 175 years, Corning has pioneered the technologies that connect people and transform industries. Amazon's investment will help us expand production, create 1,000 new advanced manufacturing jobs at our facilities, and lead the way towards building a resilient U.S. manufacturing base. More than 1,000 highly skilled positions across Corning's manufacturing facilities are promised to be created through the agreement, as well as the support of hundreds of construction jobs for the expansion of those physical facilities themselves, according to a press release. The program creates a pathway to high-paying tech roles by providing practical training that is set to increase the talent pool. Also, according to the release, this training promises to strengthen the domestic supply chain and the U.S. manufacturing base, serving not only the state but also the region, and expanding efforts to densify residential and commercial fiber. Brian Balfour, the vice president of research at the John Locke Foundation, said this announcement is in no small part a reflection of North Carolina being a hospitable destination for investment and job creation. A decade plus of tax reforms have helped turn North Carolina into the nation's top state for doing business multiple years in a row. It's also a reflection of the massive investment being directed towards data centers and how data center projects can create downstream benefits in this economy. This suggests that data centers shouldn't be demonized, but should be treated in a way that ensures that their large-scale energy needs not place undue strain on the grid, nor compel current energy customers to foot those bills. Since 2010, Amazon has invested more than $20 billion and created more than 26,000 jobs across logistics, cloud infrastructure, and a variety of other industries and sectors across the state. We are keeping a close eye on this. We've got continued coverage this morning over on our website, carolinajournal.com. That's going to do it for a Wednesday edition. WBT News is next, followed by Good Morning BT. We're back with you tomorrow morning, 5 to 6, right here on Charlotte's FM News Talk, 107.9 FM, WBT.

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2: We've got a runoff in South Carolina. Good Wednesday morning. I'm Mark Garrison. That's what we expected. The Republican race for governor in the Palmetto State.
3: A very clear contrast between myself and a career politician, Alan Wilson.
2: That was Lieutenant Governor Pamela Evatt last night. She came out on top with 29% of the vote, but nipping on her heels, Alan Wilson, 26%. So it means Republican voters in the Palmetto State go back to the polls in 2 weeks to choose between them. Evatt wasted no time going after Wilson.
3: If you want someone who has bankrolled his radical liberal corporates that spew DEI, then Alan Wilson is your guy. But if you want a business leader, a CEO, and someone who has spent their career outside of politics, I'm asking for your vote.
2: Evatt has been endorsed by President Trump, something that Alan Wilson brushed aside last night.
4: This is not something you get coronated for. This is not something you can inherit. Not everybody believes that. You have to fight for it. You have to earn the votes. And to those of you out there who voted for me, thank you.
2: Now, in all, five Republicans were running for governor.

0: November. And the race for U.S. Senate now set in South Carolina. Longtime Republican Senator Lindsey Graham winning the primary easily.
1: I'm going to take the opportunity to represent this state in November.
0: Now, in November, Graham will face Democrat Annie Andrews. She is a pediatrician from Mount Pleasant. So, catch up on all the election results from yesterday from the Charlotte Eye, Ear, Nose, and Throat Traffic Center. Trust your senses to Senta. It's Boomer's second favorite day of the week.
2: Yes. Oh, yes. Hump day.
0: Hump day.
2: Hump day.
0: It is here.
2: It's here.
0: So kind of quiet on the roads this morning?
2: Thank goodness. No major humps on the major thoroughfares right now. But we've been talking about the great traffic around Douglas International, and then automatically, boom, here's a bump up. It's on the Josh Birmingham Parkway at Harley Avenue. So watch for this as you round the curve, making your way toward the main terminal on Josh Birmingham Parkway. Also in South Mecklenburg, reports of road blockage on Westinghouse Boulevard at I-77. Boomer Von Kennen, WBT Traffic.
0: WBT News Time 601. Another primary of note from yesterday. In Maine, Democrats picked Graham Plattner as their candidate to run for Senate.
3: Over the last 9 months, I have seen Mainers come together behind a vision to take back our power from corporations and billionaires.
0: He will face longtime Republican Senator Susan Collins. Democrats voted for Plattner despite a lot of dirty laundry, from his Nazi tattoo to cheating on his wife. A touchy political story this morning from Monroe. Last night, Monroe City Council votes to hire an outside lawyer to investigate Councilman Gary Anderson. That's because Charlotte police are looking into some kind of incident involving Anderson and a 15-year-old boy. CMPD's Child Sex Crime Unit has the case.
4: It's very concerning as a dad, and so just due to the fact that it's there in the Crimes Against Children Unit, I think it speaks for itself. This needs to be looked into.
0: That's Monroe Mayor Robert Burns. Councilman Anderson last night, by the way, he's also a school teacher, said there's nothing to this.
5: This is a baseless claim. There have been no charges filed whatsoever.
0: So the Monroe City Council will try to determine if Anderson violated city ethics policy while cops continue to investigate a possible misdeed involving a 15-year-old. In Texas, a teenager gets a long prison sentence for stabbing another student at a track meet. Carmelo Anthony pulled a knife after he was told he was in the wrong team tent. There were protests after the verdict.
6: I'm sick.
7: As a jury considered punishment for 19-year-old Carmelo Anthony, who claimed he killed 17-year-old Austin Metcalf in self-defense, emotions flared on the courthouse steps.
6: I just feel like there was so much that wasn't taken into consideration. It was so fast.
8: A sad outcome, but justice was served.
7: Anthony is black. Metcalf was white. The jury last night handed Carmelo Anthony a 35-year prison term.
0: That's reporter Jim Ryan in Dallas. The U.S. and Iran shooting at each other again overnight. American launching airstrikes after Iran shot down one of our helicopters. Iran then returned fire with missiles aimed at Kuwait and Jordan, where we have military bases. Charlotte area Congressman Tim Moore, who is a Trump supporter, says time to wrap this war up.
9: And I'm not going to second guess the president. I'm not going to armchair quarterback what's happening. But at the same time, I'm ready to get on with this thing, and I'm ready to see fuel prices lower. Gas prices are tough on people.
0: That's more last night on WBT. Now, 6:04 on this Wednesday morning. 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
10: Get ready for the hottest weather so far this year as we head from Friday into the upcoming weekend. For this Wednesday, we'll see some clouds. There may be an occasional afternoon shower, thunderstorm with a high of 89, then clearing overnight with a low falling to 72. Sunny, hot, and humid tomorrow, the high of 94, the heat index near 100. And Friday, even hotter with more sun and a high near 97 degrees. I'm meteorologist Jeff Moore on Charlotte's FM News Talk 107.9 WBT.
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2: The Carolina Hurricanes have evened up the Stanley Cup Finals. They beat the Golden Knights in Las Vegas last night 5-3, tying up the series at 2 games apiece. Center Jordan Staal was the hero in this one. He scored 2 goals for the Canes, including the wild game winner late in the third.
3: That one whacked out of the air by Evers. Oh, a terrible turnover. Jarvis is stopped by Hart. Oh, my goodness. Now out in front, Staal. He scores while falling down. 4-3, Carolina.
2: The call on ESPN. The series now switches back to Raleigh for Game 5 tomorrow night. The Minnesota Wild have signed center Michael McCarron to a new 6-year deal worth $20 million. The Atlanta Braves on the wrong side of history in their 6-5 loss to the White Sox last night. In the bottom of the 10th inning, White Sox rookie Braden Montgomery became just the 5th player ever to hit a walk-off home run in his major league debut. Jazz Chisholm homered to lead the Yankees past the Guardians 3-2. The Nationals doubled up the Giants 6-3. The Reds topped the Padres 5-3 in 11 innings. The Knights lost to Oklahoma City 6-5 last night, snapping their 6-game win streak. On the college front, North Carolina starter Caden Glauber has been named co-freshman player of the year after a perfect 10-0 season. And South Carolina is reportedly set to hire Coastal Carolina's Kevin Schnall as their next head coach. I'm Sharon Thorsland, WBT Sports.
1: 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I'm Mark Garrison, WBT News.
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11: Now, we've been doing this show for almost 5 years, and I have come to like Sarah Bareilles. I have, but I will tell you that we've gotten to the point where when we have a day like yesterday, we start off with some Sarah Bareilles, mm-hmm. then the next day, you almost always do me a solid.

0: That's more like it. Like I said, nothing against Sarah Bareilles, but this is how you start off a Wednesday.
1: I actually know how this song got into my head. Have y'all seen, there's a guy on Instagram, and if you haven't seen this guy's page, I say start your Wednesday off in a good way. His name is, it's at Todo Casi Bien. So TodoCasiBien. And he takes music, like just snippets of music videos, takes all the music out of it, and just does the sound effects if you were just hearing it without the music. And he did this video, and it's, you know, my brother sent it to me yesterday, and I watched it over and over and over again, like crying laughing, sitting alone in my home.
0: So wait, like it takes everything away but the vocals?
1: No, it doesn't. He's basically like a Foley artist. It takes everything out of it, and he recreates the vocals, but it's more about like the sound of the feet on the stage, and like when he comes sliding down the pole, it just goes. It gets the most ridiculous, hilarious, creative thing. He has about 1 million followers, Todo Casi Bien. And there, I mean, so then I just started trolling his page, and there's like a Celine Dion.
2: Hold on, you said trolling?
1: Yeah. Just trolling it.
2: I mean strolling.
1: Scrolling, yeah, but I feel like I was kind of trolling.
2: Trolling.
1: But yeah. I wasn't saying anything. I wasn't making comments, so I was scrolling.
2: That's trolling people.
1: I will show it to you guys, but it's definitely worth a gander to start your Wednesday off with an intense giggle.
0: Wait, here we go, and... Thank you very much. Well, speaking of pages, if you're so inclined, why don't you venture on over to talkers.com right now?
1: You know what, Bo Thompson? This was a big day. This was a big day.
0: So... I'm serious now. Go to talkers.com right now, if you're able to, and see what pops up there. See if you recognize the people that pop up on the website of the foremost talkers website in the country. I mean, that's what we just finished going to the Talkers Conference in Long Island, or on Long Island, and we told you all about that on Friday. But there we were yesterday, going about our business, and we got a note from our big boss. Marsha Landis.
1: General manager.
0: And she forwarded us something, and I thought it was just part of a newsletter, and then I ventured over to talkers.com, and what did I see? And I won't spoil it for you. It's very easy. Just go to talkers.com and see if you recognize the picture that pops up there on the front page, because as great as this past weekend was, and we told you about it, this was icing on the cake.
1: Yes, especially given that there were so many people from across the nation who are radio enthusiasts, talk radio superstars. There were more than 60 speakers mm-hmm. at the event. But I do have to say, this is probably the most representative photo probably ever taken of the two of us. Oh, wait, I just gave it away.
0: No. I mean, I think they know where we're going. I mean, here's what I'd say about it. Like, they always say to me, you have a resting bow face sometimes.
1: They always say, I always say. Well, I feel like I came up with that, right?
0: No, you did. I'm giving you full credit, but they have joined the bandwagon.
1: Oh, they all have. Okay.
0: Yeah, Beth started the tidal wave, and it's still rolling.
2: The others.
1: The others have joined in.
2: Way to go, Bernie and Steve.
0: But you're right. You coined the phrase, and that I somehow, we go to News and Brews, and, you know, I feel like I smile a lot, and I'm very
1: jovial.
0: I mean, I'm not jovial like you are, but I'm jovial as Bo gets,
1: right? Well, you are.
2: What a definition.
3: That is what I call self-awareness.
2: Yeah, fantastic. See, that's why this works.
0: But I'm laughing right now, and if you took a picture of me right now, I'd look like I was very jovial, right?
1: Right.
0: But even the head of talkers said it the other day, Michael Harrison. He talked to us after it's over. You guys were great. And he goes, you look very serious.
1: You're very intense. Bo has a thinking face. It's his thinking face. It's just his natural face when he's deep in thought. it looks very intensely angry. Like, but it's not. He's
2: not
1: angry.
2: My wife does the same thing. And I've told her about it. She didn't care. She just keeps doing it.
0: I like Emma. I don't care either. No, but look, in that particular case, I knew there'd be pictures of it eventually. I didn't know that the first picture that we'd see from anything would be us.
1: Right.
0: But when I saw the picture yesterday, Beth's first reaction was, I have the Beth face.
1: But how? This is the thing. I have the Beth face in this photo. I don't remember making the Beth face on the stage, and it looks as if I'm waving to a dear friend. I knew no one there.
3: You have a very like, hey, how are ya?
0: Speaking of very appropriate descriptions, I'm waving to a friend.
1: I know. It looks like I'm waving to like my best friend I haven't seen in a while. I did not know a soul at this event.
0: Well, apparently you did. So what we're getting at is if you go to talkers.com and you pull up the front page and you see these two people that we know very well, she has the Beth face and I don't have Bo face.
1: You don't have resting Bo face. Bo has pleasant face.
0: I have a business face. Like I'm not like smiling, but I'm not mad. I'm getting business done.
3: No, you're in the middle of saying something. Yes.
1: But happily. He looks like he's saying it happily, right. Not like intensely. He's saying it happily.
4: I mean, Boomer Esiason.
2: Yeah.
1: It was that.
2: I was waiting for that one.
0: Yeah, that one brought the house down, let me tell you. Especially right there in New York. I mean, I look like I might be saying from the Charlotte Eye, Ear, Nose, and Throat Traffic Center, trust your senses, DeSenta. Here's Boomer Von Cannon.
4: Bo's got that serious face, though. Boy. You get into it, and I love it.
1: You know what I'm talking about, don't you? You know what resting Bo face is.
4: I'll tell you what, Bo, you are the Bill Belichick of morning guys.
0: Now, that's not very nice, Boomer.
4: He's extremely successful. I don't know.
2: The Patriots, Bill. You got to specify here.
0: But I've never seen him smile.
4: You get him off the playing field. I hear he has an incredible sense of humor.
0: He actually, you're exactly right. If you see him in the right setting, like there been a, like when he went on the Pat McAfee show a few years ago, or when he did the 30 for 30, where he's sitting around the table with Bill Parcells.
4: Mm-hmm. He's great.
0: You're exactly right. So there's no Bo face there. So.
4: Another B.
0: There you go.
4: Bo is the Belichick of morning radio.
2: That's Ed Belichick.
0: Now somebody's going to like walk in the room here, you say that, like, what does that mean?
4: How is that? You're going to cut off the sleeves.
1: I was about to say, I will say, he does have sleeves on today.
2: Where's for now. For
0: now. Yeah. I should go down the hall and cut off my sleeves. Anyway.
4: He did that on the practice field one time. Belichick did. He had a long sleeve sweatshirt. He took it off and cut it off the sleeves right in the middle of practice.
1: My mom used to do that, not the sleeves, but she couldn't stand things to be around her neck, like sweatshirts. She couldn't stand tight collars. So she would take scissors and just cut a big old ring around, just cut out the neck of all of her outfits.
4: Like, now we know where you got it from.
1: Right. Well, 100%, I am my mother.
4: Yes, I love it. Go get them. Hey, guys, we have an incident near the airport on Josh Birmingham Parkway at Harley Avenue, Southwest Mecklenburg. Police and medic responding to Sandy Porter Road at Arrowwood Road. And in South Charlotte, reports of malfunctioning traffic signals or signals on the blink, Park Road at Princeton Avenue. Boomer Von Kennen, WBT Traffic.
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4: Your WBT forecast today, hump day, Wednesday, June 10th. Afternoon showers and thunderstorms around mid-afternoon today. The high 89. Tonight, overcast and 72. Then tomorrow, sunshine, 94 with the heat index around 100. 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

0: What's that sound?
1: So this is what Beth was talking about. This dude who strips, in this particular case, Panama by Van Halen down to just the sound effects of making the video.
2: It's just the most ridiculous page. It is Toto Casi Bien on Instagram. And now I have Stephen of Anthony is now scrolling through this guy's page. There are just so many ridiculous videos.
1: Sliding down the pole. All right.
2: It's just sound effects, and it's brilliantly creative.
1: That is that's a different way to watch Van Halen and listen to Van Halen.
2: Yes, my little brother sent me that yesterday, which is 100% how Panama ended up in my brain. But I could not stop laughing. I was seriously just sitting with my dogs alone in my house laughing out loud to the point where I was in tears.
1: As one does
2: on a Tuesday.
1: I'm so sad Zoki's not here today because I would be playing this right now. And actually, if Zoki were here, he'd be leaving right now because this is always his signal when we have election night coverage the following morning. But it was a big election night, primary night in South Carolina. And look, the governor's race alone had so much intrigue. And we do have a winner, and the winner is who we thought it would be.
3: We've come a long way, and tonight we punched a ticket to this runoff. You sent a message tonight. You spoke clearly and you said, we want a business leader, an entrepreneur, somebody who has created jobs, somebody just like Donald Trump, who's going to bring the private sector experience to government. In 2 weeks, we're going to win this runoff election, but that is just the beginning. We're going to eliminate income tax. It's your money. It belongs in your pockets, not in Columbia. We're going to slash property taxes because no South Carolinian should ever be taxed out of their home. We're going to pass full universal school choice to give South Carolina's next generation the best education possible. And we're going to fix our roads.
1: That is Pam Evett, who is the Lieutenant Governor of South Carolina and, of course, endorsed by President Trump and wins last night. I wouldn't say handily. She has a runoff coming up with Alan Wilson, but she did win last night by several percentage points, 28.9% to 26.1%. Those are the top two. And then it falls off a good bit after that. Ralph Norman in third place, 17.1%. Rahm Reddy at 14.2%. And Nancy Mace at 12.1%. Nancy Mace comes in a distant fifth last night.
2: Yeah, I think that's the one that was surprising to maybe some people, but I think political insiders were not expecting her to overtake Pamela Evett. But fifth place, I mean, Rahm Reddy, a businessman from the Charleston area, he was not a well-known name, I don't think, and still came
1: in. He was ready.
2: He was.
4: Yeah, cool name. I think that's probably why he got some votes.
2: You know what?
4: Very cool
2: Rahm
4: name.
2: Reddy was ready to be governor.
4: That's a cool name, yeah.
2: He really was. But he overtook Nancy Mace. I mean, by two percentage points, but still came out ahead, even though Nancy Mace probably had better name recognition than maybe anybody in that race.
1: So what's interesting now is the endorsement. Trump's endorsement was the big one that really swung this. But now you have Alan Wilson, who has been endorsed by Nancy Mace. Now listen to what Alan Wilson said last night.
5: To the supporters, the people out there who voted today for Nancy Mace, Ralph Norman, and Rahm Reddy, three people who represented something to you, that inspired and sparked something in you. To the people who supported Nancy Mace because she was the maverick who shook things up. You never knew what she was going to do or say, and you love that about her. There's a home for you in the Wilson campaign. To the Ralph Norman supporters out there who loved that Ralph Norman was a conservative juggernaut who challenged the establishment and the status quo, there is a home for you here. To those of you who supported Ron Reddy, the successful businessman, the plain spoken outsider who brought a message of reform and something different. There is a home for you here in the Wilson campaign.
1: So when you look at those numbers, we mentioned them again, 28.9 for Evett and 26.1 for Alan Wilson. But if you go down Norman Reddy Mace, you go 17, 14, and 12 percentages. If he can grab those three, or even two of those three, this is going to be an interesting couple of weeks here.
2: Well, let's look at what happened in Texas. You know, you had a runoff with Paxton and Cornyn, and when that runoff came about, only 8% of registered voters came out to vote in the runoff. So here's the big question. Do those Nancy Mace voters, do those Reddy voters, do the Ralph Norman voters, do they show up in 2 weeks for the runoff vote? What will voter turnout be? Is it just the people who are super duper plugged in, mm-hmm. and then you end up, you know, with Pam Evett, because the big diehard Republican Trump supporters are the ones who show up for the runoff?
1: Yeah, that's a good point. I mean, an endorsement from Trump is over here, and then an endorsement from somebody else is over here, and those secondary endorsements may or may not be a big deal depending on who shows up to vote in the first place.
2: Yes, who shows up? I mean, a lot of people are like, you know what? I already voted. I'm not coming back out in 2 weeks.
1: I'm on vacation.
2: Right. I hope they don't say that, but that's very true. We're in the summer months. Mm-hmm. People are on vacation.
1: We will hear from Ralph Norman, Nancy Mace, some of the others as we go throughout the morning, but big night, primary election night in South Carolina. We'll head back to the news center right now on this Wednesday, June 10th, and here's Mark Garrison.
6: More crime and mayhem on Charlotte's light rail. The feds have already said that passengers on Charlotte's Blue Line face more dangerous crime than riders in many other cities. And here's another example. Sunday night, a man with a knife threatening passengers, but a brave woman steps up and convinces the guy to leave the train. All of it caught on camera.
7: The video shows a skinny black guy. He makes a stabbing gesture with a knife. And if you listen closely, he tells two passengers, "I will stab you." Then the man said, "I will kill you." There's no security on the train, but a passenger, a large woman, got in the man's face. She said she would F him up. Then you hear her say, "I'm not playing. You will go to jail," she says. It is a remarkable scene. The man with the knife backs up. It seems he's intimidated by the woman, and then she tells him,
8: "Off this train right now. You'll go to jail. Off this train right now."
6: "Off this train right now," she said. And at the next stop, the guy with his knife in his hand just got off the train and walked away. Now, Charlotte police tell WBT they're actively investigating. Both cats and cops issued exactly the same statement, saying that there will continue to be off-duty officers on some of the trains, but there was no cop on that one on Sunday night, and fortunately, the guy with the knife didn't stab anybody. Speaking of light rail, DeCarlos Brown, the homeless guy who murdered Irina Zarutska on the train last year, will not stand trial, at least for now. Yesterday, federal court, a judge ruling that Brown is not mentally fit to face the charges at this point. And Brown did not behave in the courtroom.
9: Brown shouted he wants to press charges against the FBI. The 34-year-old continued with more inaudible yells, including something about having, quote, material in his body. He continued screaming at the judge as he was escorted out of the courtroom. The judge ruled Brown will receive medication and treatment for up to 4 months in an effort to restore his competency.
6: And Brown is not going free, as some online have claimed. For the next 4 months, he'll be locked up in a hospital as doctors try to use meds to get his mind right.
10: The court found that his prognosis is good to be made competent, so the court ordered that he seek treatment and medication. Let me be clear, he will be in custody that whole time.
6: As Charlotte federal prosecutor Russ Ferguson. Bo and Beth just talking about it. South Carolina election results. We've got us a runoff in the Republican race for governor. Lieutenant Governor Pamela Evett and State Attorney General Alan Wilson to face off in 2 weeks. So this is what a ceasefire looks like. The U.S. and Iran firing missiles at each other overnight.
11: A senior U.S. official told Fox News fighter jets hit 20 different sites, including air defense systems and radar sites. The Iranians responded with missiles and drones launched toward U.S. forces in Bahrain, Kuwait, and Jordan.
6: That's reporter Trey Yanks. No word on how much damage U.S. bases may have suffered from those missile attacks. Red light cameras, hot topic again in Charlotte. City Council wants to bring them back. That includes Councilwoman Dante Anderson. She says just too many bad drivers.
12: Residents are out there running lights, and it's become just regular behavior.
13: City Council members want to put a stop to it, so they're considering reinstating a red light camera program.
12: We have 39 intersections that have been identified throughout the city as having high number of crashes, fatalities, and so on.
13: City leaders have picked 10 of those 39 where they're seeing the largest number of crashes to potentially put the cameras. In these locations, there have been more than 1,600 annual accidents. The pilot program is expected to reduce that number by 25% to 30%. The fine for running a light would be $75. That's going to create an estimated $4.5 million annually, and about 90% of that would go to Charlotte Mecklenburg schools.
6: Caroline Boyer, Queen City News. The test program with the red light cameras to start next year. We got a lot of people that run lights around here.
14: They sure do.
6: See it all the time.
14: Woo!
6: All right, boomers in the Charlotte Eye, Ear, Nose, and Throat Traffic Center. Trust your senses to Senta. How are we looking this morning?
14: Hey, Mark, so far we're in pretty good shape along the interstates, checking out traffic around the airport. Have an incident report at Josh Birmingham Parkway at Harley Avenue. We're not seeing delays right here, but watch for this. Watch for police on the scene at Harley. And then as you make your way into the airport from Little Rock Road on to Josh Birmingham Parkway, a little congestion building here, but that's about it for the airport now. Overall, we're in good shape. Have an incident to the south on Sandy Porter Road at Arrowwood Road. Overnight cleanup continues. An incident on Park Road at Poindexter Drive with a collision reported now on Woodlawn Road at Park Road. And a North Charlotte disabled vehicle on Sugar Creek Road near Reagan Drive. Boomer Von Kennen, WBT Traffic.
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15: The Carolina Hurricanes are headed back to Raleigh after a huge Game 4 win over the Vegas Golden Knights. The Canes won it 5-3, tying up the Stanley Cup Finals at two games each. Veteran center Jordan Staal scored twice for the Canes, and rookie goalie Brandon Bizzi made 18 saves after starting in place of Frederik Andersen. Head coach Rod Brindamore.
16: Wow, he was phenomenal, and you know, we got a taste of it the other night and kind of just picked up right where he left off, I thought. And, you know, we gave up a couple, you know, breakaways early and just some breakdowns. And yeah, he was just really solid all night. Got to give him a lot of credit.
15: Game 5 is tomorrow night. The NBA Finals continue tonight with Game 4 in New York. The Knicks lead the Spurs in the series 2-1. The Panthers back on the practice field yesterday as they opened a mandatory mini camp. Receiver Tetero McMillan was held out of team drills as he returns from a foot issue. Left tackle Ike Ekwonu also out as he continues to recover from knee surgery. Coach Dave Canales says there still is no timetable for Ekwonu's return, but he is progressing well in his rehab. The Charlotte Knights' six-game win streak came to an end last night. They lost to Oklahoma City 6-3. The Braves also lost. They fell to the White Sox 6-5 in 10 innings as rookie Braden Montgomery hit a two-run homer to walk it off. Braves outfielder Ronald Acuna Jr. left the game with hamstring tightness. He is day-to-day. It was the Cardinals over the Mets 7-0. The Yankees beat the Guardians 3-2. The Dodgers topped the Pirates 12-3. I'm Sharon Thorsland, WBT Sports.
2: You know what, guys? If you want to see Dr. Christian Yeast's work, you can go to talkers.com. There's a photo there, and my giant teeth are just hanging right out of my mouth.
6: Yeah, about to fly across the room, aren't they?
2: It does look like, I mean, you know, Mark, if you go look at this picture.
6: Oh, I did, yeah. You look happy, Bo looks sad. Yeah.
1: No, I don't look sad. Come on. She looks like she's like, and you get a car, and you get a car.
6: She looks like a beauty queen, you know, trying to get votes. 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
17: Temperatures will heat up into the 90s starting tomorrow and continuing through the weekend. For this Wednesday, we'll see some clouds, and there may be an occasional afternoon shower thunderstorm with a high of 89. Overnight clearing with a low of 72. Sunny, hot, and humid on Thursday with a high of 94. The heat index near 100, all the way up to 97 with sunshine Friday, and a sunny and hot weekend as high temperatures hit the mid-90s. I'm meteorologist Jeff Maher on Charlotte's FM News Talk 107.9 WBT.
6: 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I'm Mark Garrison, WBT News.
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1: Continuing coverage of election night, primary night in South Carolina, the governor's race. We heard from Pam Evett, the lieutenant governor, who won last night, but not by enough of a margin to avoid a runoff. She is in first place, 28.9% of the vote. Alan Wilson, the attorney general, 26.1%. Those are your top two. And then 3, 4, and 5 fall off a good bit. Ralph Norman in third place at 17.1. Rahm Reddy, who was ready but not quite that ready.
2: Aw.
1: He is at 14.2. Nancy Mace, despite all of the noise that she made. I mean, she was, you know, every 5 minutes, it seemed like, tweeting a new message and going on various programs. And she's well-known. I mean, it's arguable that she has the most name recognition in that entire group.
2: Oh, for sure, because of how much national attention she's gotten because of the Epstein files and because she takes her opportunities to join the national news shows.
1: So let's get back to some of the audio from last night as these various candidates, with the exception of Evett and Wilson, these were concession speeches. And Nancy Mace had a lot to say despite finishing fifth.
0: This isn't the end of the fight, but it's the end of the chapter. When I ran for Congress, I said I believed in term limits and I would only serve 6 years. Well, my time is up at the end of this year. I will forever be grateful for the opportunity to serve my fellow countrymen and to serve the greatest state in the nation, South Carolina. I want to have a moment to talk about tonight's race. This is a spiritual battle between good and between evil. This is a fight between those who protect predators amongst us and those that will fight against them and put them in jail. Now, Alan Wilson and I have had our differences, but what many of you do not know is that over the last couple of weeks, Alan Wilson and I have buried the hatchet. We called it hashtag reset.
1: All right, so she is saying that Alan Wilson has her endorsement, and it remains to be seen. We just mentioned her name recognition. We'll see if she goes and stumps for Alan Wilson over these next 2 weeks at campaign appearances.
2: Well, and it's interesting, something else that happened yesterday, an Evett campaign volunteer was actually charged with assault yesterday after apparently attacking a Mace volunteer. And Nancy Mace has spoken out saying that the Evett campaign needs to speak out about this, needs to apologize, needs to make sure that this volunteer doesn't work with the campaign anymore. It's incredible to me that elections are, you know, get physical now, that people get violent. I mean, we've seen it time and time again over the last few years, but it's happening in South Carolina as well.
1: The other thing I wonder about is what version of Nancy Mace do you get between now and the end of her term? We've seen, you know, Tom Tillis take a different demeanor since he announced he wasn't running. We've seen Thomas Massie in recent days lose his primary, and he's still got several more months in office. So these candidates that are outspoken and well-known, like Nancy Mace and Thomas Massie, that they're not leaving Congress today. They lost last night in their primary, but Nancy Mace, in her speech last night, says, I said I'd only run for two terms, or rather three terms of 2 years, and I'm not going to run for Congress again, at least not now. So we've seen how outspoken she's been about things like the Epstein files, and she was doing it again last night. What will she do between now and the end of her term?
2: The next few months in Washington, D.C., I think are going to be incredibly fascinating because of what we are going to see more of from Thomas Massie, what we're going to see from Nancy Mace, what we continue to see from Tom Tillis, what we see from Senator Cornyn. I mean, there are a lot of now lame duck representatives and senators who have, you know, been ousted because of their primaries that I think feel like they have free rein to speak their minds. It's unfortunate, actually, that people don't feel that way all the time. It just goes to show you that most people are kind of in re-election mode rather than representative mode.
1: They're lame ducks and they're loud ducks. So we're going to see what happens when you combine those two. Now, the other guy we mentioned last night who came in third place, Evett Wilson Norman was third, and then Reddy and Mace. Ralph Norman, who of course is the South Carolina congressman that represents a lot of the WBT listening area into South Carolina. This is Ralph Norman last night.
3: You know, this isn't something that we counted on, but we worked. And what I feel good about, we did everything we could. And, you know, we left it all on the field. We really did. It was, you know, politics is not a sure thing. But I'm happy that because it's a group effort with each one of you and the family. We were in this fight. We announced, it seems like yesterday, July 27th, a year ago. But, you know, the fact that we're willing to take the risk, we're willing to put our name on the line, and I want to continue to encourage good people to get into public service because it means something.
1: All That is a familiar refrain from Pat McCrory, as when he used to be on this show. You say that all the time. You know, respect the people that are willing to get in to the arena in the first place.
2: Yeah.
1: So that's Ralph Norman, Congressman Ralph Norman. Last night, he finishes third in this GOP primary for South Carolina governor. 6:45 on WBT from the Charlotte Eye, Ear, Nose, and Throat Traffic Center. Trust your senses to Senta. Here's Boomer Von Cannon.
14: Hey, thank you, Bo. Near the state line of collision reported, I-485 on the outer loop ramp to I-77 south. That's on the exit 67 ramp. Seeing very heavy traffic this morning at Fort Mill, northbound 77, approaching exit 88 Gold Hill Road. It is a major delay headed up toward the state line, so you may want to go with Highway 21 as an alternate. We don't have report of a collision here, but man, it is really bogged down on 77 northbound at exit 88. Incident to the south on Sandy Porter Road at Arrowwood. Also, overnight cleanup continues on Park Road at Poindexter Drive. Collision reported on Woodlawn Road at Park Road. Boomer Von Cannon, WBT Traffic.
2: All right, folks, I have a question for you. 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
14: Your WBT forecast today, Wednesday, June 10th, afternoon showers and thunderstorms, especially around mid-afternoon today with a high 89. Tonight, overcast and 72. Tomorrow, back to sunshine and hot 94 with a heat index at 100 tomorrow. 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
1: All right, 7 in front of 7 on WBT on this Wednesday morning, the 10th of June. Let's rewind to the market close yesterday.
2: A choppy trading session with the major averages finishing mixed and reversing course from earlier gains. Chip stocks leading the sell-off as the AI trade unwinds amid growing concerns that chronic inflation could lead the Fed to raise interest rates later this year. 9 of the 11 S&P 500 sectors were higher, with healthcare and industrials the best performers, while tech and energy lagged. The Dow winners, Home Depot, American Express, and Sherwin-Williams. The Dow decliners, Goldman Sachs, Apple, and Microsoft. The Dow rising 86 points, the Nasdaq down by 251, S&P 500 lower by 19. Hillary Barsky, Fox News.
1: Everything in the red today as we begin your pre-market dashboard. Dow futures down 329 points, S&P futures down 50, and the Nasdaq futures down 299.
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31: Orange mocha frappuccino!
1: Yeah! Yeah! We have some Starbucks news today, and I didn't know this was going on right here in our own backyard.
2: Yeah, this is very specific to Charlotte, but a new Starbucks plan for Charlotte will mean that coffee will be delivered in just mere minutes. And here's how it's going to work. I don't know if you all have heard of this, and Bo, I don't know if you've heard of this. Starbucks is creating...
1: Yes, I've heard of Starbucks.
32: Got her, Bo. Good one.
2: Ooh, so glad. Starbucks is creating, they're planning a ghost kitchen right here in Charlotte. It's basically going to happen on Nations Crossing Road. This is not a Starbucks storefront. This is not something that is open to the public. 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
1: So basically, it's a place that doesn't sell directly to the public, but no. It's basically where they go and It takes your order closer to you where it's prepared, gives them like a hub, and they can go out and distribute from this place, but it's not a place you can walk up to and buy coffee.
2: Right. It's not a brick and mortar store. They filed for the plans to renovate basically an 8,100 square foot location. The filing refers to it as a GoPuff site. GoPuff, which is based in Philadelphia, is a delivery service for everything from groceries and household items to over-the-counter medications, even alcohol, according to the company's website. 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
1: So one might say that this is a Starbucks data center.
2: Well, if you consider the coffee data.
1: But you know what I mean? Like, the data center are these structures that that they don't, you know, you can't go in inside them, or I guess you could go inside and do maintenance, but they don't serve any other purpose than to just be there and house stuff. House the data. And in the case of Starbucks, this is like this, these are the ingredients, but you can't go buy them there.
2: Right. Well, you can order them from there, and a barista, I don't know if they call them baristas when they're not officially in a Starbucks store, will create your order and then it gets delivered to you. And the point of it in this Loso area, the point of it is to get your coffee to you more quickly. I personally, and I'd actually love to know this, how people, what kind of experiences people have had with coffee delivery. Coffee's not one of those things I would order to have delivered, because I'm in the summertime, if I'm gonna go to a Starbucks and get a coffee, I'm either iced tea or I'm an iced latte, oat milk latte kind of gal. And that gets real watery real fast. So if this is delivered in 15 to 30 minutes, you're gonna have a pretty watered down iced coffee. And if you're getting a hot coffee,
1: it may be iced by the time you get it.
2: Right, it might feel iced by the time you get it. I want to hear from somebody who orders their coffee and has it delivered. And is the experience good? Do you get a watered down coffee? Do you get a lukewarm coffee?
0: I had a weird experience in Boone ordering coffee the other day at a little Starbucks knockoff kind of place. Yeah. I just said, I want an iced coffee. And she goes, a latte? I said, no, an iced coffee. An Americano? No, an iced coffee. I said, you know, coffee with ice in it? Oh, I think we do that.
1: Mark was like, I want a Senka.
0: I finally got it, but she was confused.
2: It took a minute.
1: So, ghost Starbucks locations coming to Charlotte. The first one in Loso.
2: For quick delivery. Mm-hmm. Faster, less watered down delivery.
1: Does that mean that all the people that work there are ghosts?
2: That'd be kind of fun.
1: Yeah. All right. Almost 7 o'clock right here on 107.9 WBT. Comes through your door, unless you just want some more, I think
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0: From Maine to South Carolina, voters decide. Good morning. It's a minute before 7. I'm Mark Garrison. Results in from primary elections yesterday. In South Carolina, that Republican slugfest for governor now down to just two. Pamela Evett is in a runoff with Alan Wilson.
10: I will fight for you, and I invite all of you who I wasn't your second choice coming into tonight, or I wasn't your first choice. I'm willing to be your second choice tomorrow morning.
0: Wilson already looking for votes last night, but Evett, the lieutenant governor, who's endorsed by Donald Trump, immediately went after Wilson.
11: A very clear contrast between myself and a career politician, Alan Wilson.
0: Now, Evett says she wants to see school choice in South Carolina and wants to get rid of the state income tax altogether. The two will have a debate next Tuesday at Coastal Carolina, and then in 2 weeks, voters get to decide between them. In Maine, Democrats pick a guy who has a lot of baggage to run for Senate, Graham Platner. He comes with a Nazi tattoo.

0: It's now centered near the state line here, Mark. We have an incident at the 485 outer loop or eastbound 485, exit 67 ramp, taking you to 77 south. Some heavy delays with this ramp and making your way down toward the state line. And on the other side, on northbound 77, it is very heavy this morning. Right before exit 88 Gold Hill Road, on up to exit 3 Arrowwood. Very heavy traffic so far. We don't have a report of a collision here, but it certainly is congested more than the usual. Incident to the south. Now, railroad crossing arms are down. Westinghouse Boulevard at Granite Street. Have a collision. Sandy Porter Road at Arrowwood. Valentine Commons Parkway at Valentine Medical Place. And on Park Road at Princeton Avenue. Boomer Von Cannon, WBT Traffic.
1: WBT News Time, 7:01. It's the last day of school at CMS. And last night, the school board approved a new free speech policy. That's what they're calling it. It comes after some kids got into trouble last year when they painted a spirit rock to support Charlie Kirk after he was killed. That led to a lawsuit by a group of parents. So now the policy says CMS students cannot be punished for expressing political views.
2: Explicitly prohibits discrimination based on opinion, ensuring that discipline is never applied based on a student's political, social, or religious perspective.
1: But the policy still gives CMS a lot of room to prohibit speech that is critical of the school system. One student spoke against it.
3: Tightening the reins can and will be damaging to student freedom of expression within CMS.
1: But the board voted to approve the so-called free speech policy. The vote was 7-2 last night. Touchy political story from Monroe. Last night, Monroe City Council voted to hire an outside lawyer to investigate Councilman Gary Anderson. That's because Charlotte police are investigating Anderson for some kind of incident involving a 15-year-old boy. CMPD's Child Sex Crime Unit is on the case.
4: It's very concerning as a dad, and so just due to the fact that it's there in the Crimes Against Children Unit, I think it speaks for itself. This needs to be looked into.
1: Monroe Mayor Robert Burns, as for Councilman Anderson, who's also a school teacher, he says there's nothing to this.
5: This is a baseless claim. There have been no charges filed whatsoever, and I am not going to answer any more questions and subject myself to this political theater.
1: Calling it political theater, pointing out that no charges have been filed. But for now, the Monroe City Council will try to determine if Anderson violated city ethics as the cops investigate a possible misdeed involving a 15-year-old boy. Guilty verdict in a case getting national attention in Texas. A teenager gets a long prison stretch for stabbing another student at a track meet. Carmelo Anthony pulled a knife after he was told he was in the wrong team tent. There were protests after the verdict.
6: I'm sick.
7: As a jury considered punishment for 19-year-old Carmelo Anthony, who claimed he killed 17-year-old Austin Metcalf in self-defense, emotions flared on the courthouse steps.
6: I just feel like there was so much that wasn't taken into consideration. It was so fast.
8: A sad outcome, but justice was served.
7: Anthony is black. Metcalf was white. The jury last night handed Carmelo Anthony a 35-year prison term.
1: That's reporter Jim Ryan in Texas. Now, 7:04, check the forecast. It's a hot one brought to you by Window Nation.
9: Get ready for the hottest weather so far this year as we head from Friday into the upcoming weekend. For this Wednesday, we'll see some clouds. There may be an occasional afternoon shower, thunderstorm with a high of 89, then clearing overnight with a low flying to 72. Sunny, hot, and humid tomorrow with a high of 94, the heat index near 100, and Friday even hotter with more sun and a high near 97 degrees. I'm meteorologist Jeff Moore on Charlotte's FM News Talk 107.9 WBT.
1: It is 71 at the moment in Belmont and Mount Holly and 72 uptown at WBT.
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0: 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Here's Sharon.
1: Jordan Stahl put on a show as the Carolina Hurricanes tied up the Stanley Cup Finals at 2 games each. Stahl scored twice in the 5-3 win last night, including the game winner late in the third. Stahl has 5 goals now in the series and has been key all season, says forward Nikolai Ehlers.
2: He does all the small things that people don't notice, and he brings it every single night. And he's a big leader, good leader in this room, and leads by example. So he's been unbelievable, and he's fun to play with.
1: The series now heads back to Carolina for Game 5 tomorrow night. South Carolina has found its next head baseball coach. According to multiple reports, the Gamecocks are hiring Coastal Carolina's Kevin Schnall. The university's board of trustees is meeting today, where they're expected to approve his contract. North Carolina pitcher Caden Glauber has been named the co-freshman pitcher of the year. He went 10-0 this season. Glauber shares the award with Texas reliever Sam Cozart. In the big leagues, a tough loss for the Braves. They fell to the White Sox 6-5 in 10 innings. The Mariners also needed 10 innings to beat the Orioles 6-5. It was the Yankees over the Guardians 3-2. The Rays beat the Red Sox 4-3. The Cardinals blanked the Mets 7-0. The Knights fell to Oklahoma City 6-5 last night. That ended their 6-game win streak. And Serena Williams marked her return to professional tennis yesterday with a straight set doubles victory at the HSBC Championship. I'm Sharon Thorsland, WBT Sports.
0: 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I'm Mark Garrison, WBT News.
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0: All right, 7:08 on WBT. Welcome to Wednesday. As Tony Marino used to say, hope you're not in the weeds today, Tony. June 10th is the date. Morning after the South Carolina election. Morning after the Canes got it done again.
10: Here's a chance. It gets your trouble. Check and they score. The captain again. It's 4 games and 4 goals for Jordan Stahl. Oh, what a series is he writing. And it's 3-1 Carolina. And that is a power play goal. Oh, Jarvis all alone. Now back at it from for Stahl. A backhand. He scores. He scores again. Oh, my goodness. The captain is unreal. His second in the game. And the Hurricanes have got a 4-3 lead with 13-28. Oh, captain, my captain. Jordan Stahl writing a story in the Stanley Cup Final.
0: Boy, did he ever. And the Canes go on to win game number 4, 5-3. That means game number 5 will be coming up on, let's see, make sure I got the whole schedule here.
11: Tuesday, Wednesday, Friday.
12: I was waiting for it. I know.
0: That's exactly what I started hearing in my head. So game 5 will be Thursday. That's tomorrow night, 8 o'clock at the Lenovo Center. The Carolina gets the game back at home. And then a game 6 now, which will be necessary, is at 8 p.m. on Sunday. That'll be back in Vegas. And we'll see if there is a game 7. It almost feels like there should be a game 7 the way this has gone. I mean, this will go down, and it's not even over yet. It'll go down as one of the greatest Stanley Cup finals ever.
12: Oh, back and forth.
11: So entertaining, guys. I mean, the Hurricanes killed it last night. I for a while thought that they weren't going to pull this one off, and I was like, no, this cannot happen. And then, I mean, they're like the cardiac cats in a way. They're the cardiac Canes. Yeah. Exactly.
12: There you go, Beth, right there.
11: It was right there. It was low-hanging fruit, and I didn't pick it.
0: Or the caniac cats.
12: Yeah. No, they're cats.
11: But those last two goals, I mean, in the third period, just incredible. I love these guys. I love this matchup. And now I'm never going to forget. It's like Thursday, Sunday. And then if there is a game 7, it's what day?
0: No, it will be Thursday, maybe Sunday.
11: Thursday, maybe Sunday, then possibly next Tuesday. No one's ever going to forget these
0: NBA things Finals, Wednesday and Saturday. See, and then I think Monday would be the maybe day. Man, we got it going on.
11: But these two... Then
0: the World Cup begins on Thursday.
11: Okay, so...
12: Sounds like AI.
11: If you have Apple or...
0: In 2 weeks, Wimbledon!
11: If you have YouTube TV...
0: I do not.
11: Well, if you go onto YouTube TV right now, it gives you the option. Before it ever takes you to your menu, it gives you the option to record all of the World Cup games. Mm-hmm. And it gives you images of all of the flags of the countries that maybe you want to record. Because when it popped up today, I was like, what am I looking at? Why am I looking at flags? And then I realized what it was that it was trying to offer me. I'm excited about the World Cup, too.
0: It is an incredible sports time right now. I mean, you've got the NBA Finals game 4 tonight. Then the World Cup begins tomorrow. Stanley Cup game 5. USA has their first game in the World Cup on Friday. Saturday, NBA Finals game 5 and World Cup. And then Sunday, you've got a UFC matchup. You may have an NHL game. I mean, this is big time.
11: So everyone who loves sports, I usually, and maybe... I don't usually think of the summertime as like, wow, big sports time. Like,
12: it's always sports time, Beth.
11: Is it?
12: There's literally a season of sport just about every single month.
11: Was it
12: year.
11: Always that way? When we were young, was it that way? I don't feel like it was.
12: I can't speak to that, Beth. I probably wasn't born.
11: You weren't here when we were young.
12: I'm sorry. Steve?
11: But I feel like they've made it very... so that sports teams are pretty consistently making money. I think maybe it's because my family, my dad was such a Cowboys fan that we were always watching NFL games. So maybe I thought that the fall...
12: NFL's done a great job of marketing throughout the year.
0: It's a great season.
11: It is a really great season.
0: So many sports.
11: Friday and Saturday and Sunday.
0: And you know what else? There is a season for traffic. See, Boomer used to play this song.
4: The Birds.
0: It's about sports, right?
4: Yes, sir.
0: All the different sports to watch in the summertime, Boomer.
4: Yes, sir. That's the one. There's a reason for the season.
0: From the Charlotte Eye, Ear, Nose, and Throat Traffic Center, trust your senses to Senta. 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
4: Thank you, Bo and Beth. Thank you, guys. Hey, have an incident at 485 Outer Loop near the state line, headed eastbound at exit 67. The ramp taking you to 77 South. Just around the corner from this, railroad crossing arms reported down on Westinghouse Boulevard at Granite Street. It has really clogged traffic this morning. Very heavy on I-77 north and southbound near exit 1 of Westinghouse, and that extends on northbound 77 back to exit 88 Gold Hill Road. It's going to be a slow ride for you this morning. Have an incident on Ballantyne Commons Parkway at Ballantyne Medical Place. Sandy Porter Road at Arrowwood Road. Incident still under cleanup. Park Road at Princeton Avenue. And to the north on J.W. Clay Boulevard at J.M. King's Drive. Boomer Von Kennen, WBT traffic.
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4: Today, Wednesday, June 10th, it's afternoon shower or thunderstorm, but just a slight chance of one drifting through today with a high 89. Tonight, overcast and 72. Tomorrow, sunshine and a hot one, 94, with heat index at 100 tomorrow. 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
0: All right, 720 on WBT. Hey, have you checked out talkers.com lately? Is it still there?
11: It's still there.
0: Yeah, if you're just getting up, Go to talkers.com. Pull up that front page. See if you recognize those people. I think I've heard of them before. Let's check it out. See what you think. All right. So, a lot of things to get to today. Final day of school in Charlotte-Mecklenburg. Man, you remember the last day of school? I mean, I know you have multiple last days of school, but is there one that sticks out? Think about that, because I want to come back to that. But, you know, we had something going on in here yesterday. Beth's birthday is in January.
11: And it's the early January. It's January 9th, so it's just a couple of, I mean, it's just a couple of weeks after Christmas. I was, in fact, supposed to be a New Year's baby. I was way late. And my mom was so excited.
0: Like the 12 days of Christmas.
11: And my mom was so excited that I was late because she desperately did not want to be on the front page of the paper, like the first baby of the new year. She was terrified of that. So I think she held me in for the next like 9 days.
0: That would be kind of cool to be a New Year's Day baby. Like everybody would be celebrating with you.
11: Well, apparently I didn't.
20: It was my party.
0: It's like, I mean, I believe last year, September 1st was on Labor Day. That's my birthday. I was like, they gave me the day off and the whole country took the day off.
11: Oh, yeah, well, that's a good point. Nope. I was born on the 9th.
20: Sutton just missed Labor Day.
11: Yeah.
20: And I was not laboring on Labor Day. So.
0: Well, here's what I'll say about your birthday is that it does come up. It comes quick,
11: yeah.
0: Especially now that we're all gift givers. You know, on the show.
11: Which is my fault, you know, I know.
0: Christmas, we blow it out on Christmas. I mean, you guys know this. We have, we give lavish gifts all day long, and, you know, people, listeners will come in and take part. And so, yeah, this is what Beth has brought to the, because before we didn't talk to each other at all.
20: Yeah.
11: I don't know how y'all did a talk show, because.
20: 30 seconds, Bo.
0: That's right. We didn't talk to each other, much less give each other gifts. But now that Beth has taught us how to give, your birthday comes up really fast. And I said to you yesterday, you'll see where I'm going here. There's a reason why I'm talking about Beth's birthday. But I said to her the other day, Bernie had an idea. And Bernie's idea was great. I was quick to say, yes, let's do that. Mm-hmm. Because I'd like to have a good gift for you on your birthday. But by the same token, we do the Christmas thing in here. And then all of a sudden it's like, wow, got to do this again.
11: It's a burden. I get it. My birthday's a burden.
0: It's a burden in the sense that you want to do something good. And it's hard to do, like, think of two things that are really good in a short amount of time.
11: You're already exhausted from Christmas. Yeah.
0: I'm hungover.
11: People are exhausted from Christmas on my birthday.
0: That's right.
11: I get it.
20: Bo was drunk with power.
0: We celebrate for 2 weeks.
11: I totally get it because my whole life has
0: Christmas one day, but Beth's birthday 2 weeks.
11: My whole life I've been the person who received the re-gifts from Christmas, like the items that people got at Christmas that they didn't want, and I would usually get them in a Christmas bag. It would be like the leftover kind of crumpled Christmas bag.
20: That's brand new, Beth. I've never used it. Perfect.
11: Which I'm totally fine with because sometimes the re-gifts are great. You know, it's like candles people didn't want or like cups.
0: Well, and when it's January 9th, you know, it's like it's not just like one person that you're having to get gifts for on Christmas. You're having to do that for a bunch of people.
11: Right.
0: So you're really hungover.
11: You're
0: basically.
11: Worn out. Yeah. I get it. You're worn out.
0: Okay. So yesterday, or actually a couple days ago, Bernie sends me a text and Bernie says, I've gotten an idea about Beth's birthday. And I'm like, wait a minute. Thought that was in January. And then he says, it is, but.
20: Yeah, last week, Beth was talking about Sarah Bareilles. And my sisters loved Sarah Bareilles when she came out with Love Song. Like, they would not stop playing it. So I knew who she was. And I've, you know, heard songs of hers coming up. So I know who Sarah Bareilles is. She popped up on my Instagram feed about how she's touring. And I saw, oh, I wonder if she's coming anywhere near Charlotte. That'd be kind of fun to, you know, to surprise Beth with tickets. But she's coming to Atlanta.
11: The closest she's coming. Yeah.
20: So Beth comes in the other morning, and this is after I texted Bo, and Bo responded really quickly. Was like, yes, you know, we'll have to run through Craig first.
11: My husband. I was thinking our
20: production director, Craig Taylor. And I'm like, why does Craig Taylor need to be involved in this? But he was talking about Beth's husband. So we get in the next morning, and I have already looked because I got the pre-show or the pre-sale tickets. I got a code and everything.
11: Bernie signed up for the mailing list.
20: I signed up on the email, and then they sent me an email. Hey, tickets are available. And I get in here, and Beth is already talking about, oh, she's going on tour. She's going on tour.
0: And by the way, what he means, we don't ask permission from Craig to give you gifts.
20: No.
0: But Craig would go with you, and we want to make sure that you guys are available that weekend, right. That
11: you,
0: kind of thing.
11: You didn't want to send me alone. I was
20: going to try to surprise you.
11: Well, I did, and it's my fault, actually. I woke up to a Sarah Bareilles song yesterday, and I came in. I'm like, guys, I looked up the tour schedule. She's coming to D.C. I might take the train. And I'm like going through this whole like rigmarole. This is with Bernie. Before Bo even got here yesterday, I was all excited because I too signed up for the email list. And then Bernie's face went like white.
20: I was afraid she was going to buy the tickets on her own. So I was just, Bo had just walked in and he did a sly thing and was like, oh, so Craig, would Craig be interested?
11: Would Craig be interested? And I was like, no, he hates live music.
20: And I'm just like, all right, listen. Yeah,
0: Bernie all of a sudden goes, all right, I'm getting your tickets, Beth.
20: And I was like, Bo thought that he's like, did I ruin it? And I was like, no. Beth had talked about it for like 10 minutes before you got here. So we got you two tickets to Sarah Bareilles in Atlanta for the 24th of September.
11: Isn't that the sweetest? I yesterday on my way home, I was listening to Sarah Bareilles in the car, and I was...
0: And that's different from any other day?
11: I know, it's this like any other day, but I was in tears. I was teary-eyed, and I voice texted a big, long text to Bernie because I got teary-eyed thinking about how thoughtful and sweet and lovely you guys are that y'all came together, all of you gentlemen in this room, and surprised me with Sarah Bareilles tickets to her show. It's at the Fox Theater in Atlanta, too, which is a really cool venue. I saw... Surprisingly, I know you guys aren't going to be surprised at all. The Broadway musical Beauty and the Beast there in 1996, of all things. But it's such a cool venue. And Bernie already got the tickets. He got early, like, pre-sale tickets.
20: Yeah, they were going, it seemed like, quick. So I wanted to go ahead and just jump on. They weren't super expensive. They were affordable.
11: I'm just blown away by y'all.
20: The fee was not, I didn't even think there was much of a fee, Beth, at all, if any.
11: Was it not Ticketmaster?
20: I bought it through the actual venue.
0: Bernie bought it from Sarah.
20: Yeah, from Sarah herself. I've been trying to get in touch with somebody to get her on the show. I want that.
11: Bernie has been, he'll randomly message me on Instagram every now and again, like some random Sarah Bareilles video or something. And every time he does it, he's like, Beth, I'm trying to get her on the show. I've been trying to get her on the show.
20: Do you not know Good Morning BT?
0: Yeah. One day we're going to have Sarah Bareilles and Huey Lewis in the yes. same room.
11: Together.
20: I've also messaged Huey Lewis, but nothing. That won't happen.
0: Yeah. He couldn't hear you, could he?
11: So there's going to be day, September 25th, it'll be a Friday, I guess. I won't be here because I'll still be in Atlanta. I'll have to call in.
0: Oh, you're going to have to call in. You have to agree to call in.
11: I'll be crying. I'll be like blubbering, crying because I just saw my hero on stage.
0: Hang on. So there you go. Beth's going to see Sarah Bareilles in person coming up. In September. Mm-hmm.
11: Thanks to Bernie and Bo and Sir Stephen and Jim.
0: And Sarah.
11: And thanks to Sarah for doing the tour.
0: Yeah. I kind of have to have that first.
11: But I want to give y'all props. Like, that's so thoughtful. You guys are just the most genuinely loving, sweet people. Sweet, just the sweetest people.
0: Actually, it was Mark's idea.
20: Yeah. Way to go, Mark.
2: Yeah, glad to help.
0: 7:28 on WBT on this Wednesday, June 10th. We'll head back to the news center and Mark Garrison.
2: With a video that is getting so much attention. Sunday night, Charlotte's Light Rail. It shows a guy with a big knife in his hand, threatening passengers. Scary situation. Until a big woman armed with nothing but her mouth sprung into action.
21: The video shows a skinny black guy. He makes a stabbing gesture with a knife. And if you listen closely, he tells two passengers, I will stab you. Then the man said, I will kill you. There's no security on the train, but a passenger, a large woman, got in the man's face. She said she would F him up. Then you hear her say, I'm not playing. You will go to jail, she says. It is a remarkable scene. The man with the knife backs up. It seems he's intimidated by the woman, and then she tells him,
22: off this car right now. You'll go to jail. Off this car right now.
2: Get off this train right now, she said. And guess what? He did at the next stop. It is remarkable. Charlotte police tell WBT they have seen the video. There was no 911 call for them to work on, but they are trying to actively investigate. ridership continues to drop as the light rail continues to be a hotbed for trouble. Of course, the focus on the light rail started last year when DeCarlos Brown stabbed Irina Zarutska on the train. It was a random attack caught on video. Yesterday, federal court, a judge says that Brown is not mentally fit to face the charges against him at this point. And Brown did not behave in the courtroom.
1: Brown shouted he wants to press charges against the FBI. The 34-year-old continued with more inaudible yells, including something about having, quote, material in his body. He continued screaming at the judge as he was escorted out of the courtroom. The judge ruled Brown will receive medication and treatment for up to 4 months in an effort to restore his competency.
2: That's WBT's Brandon Dixon. It's important to note Brown is not going free for the next 4 months, locked up in a hospital. Doctors will try to use various meds to get him in his right mind.
3: The court found that his prognosis is good to be made competent, so the court ordered that he seek treatment and medication. Let me be clear, he will be in custody that whole time.
2: Charlotte's federal prosecutor, Russ Ferguson. On to election results from yesterday. The race for the U.S. Senate in South Carolina now set. Longtime Republican Senator Lindsey Graham winning his primary.
6: I'm going to take the opportunity to represent this state in November.
2: In November, Graham will face Democrat Annie Andrews. She is a pediatrician from Mount Pleasant near Charleston. The Republican race for governor still not settled. Lieutenant Governor Pamela Evatt will be in a runoff with Alan Wilson. That's in 2 weeks on the 23rd. California, the governor's race is getting interesting. A Republican now will move on to November. Steve Hilton.
23: In November, in the general election, everyone in this state will have the chance to vote for real change. It's not going to be two Democrats. You're going to be able to choose. Do you want another 4 years, more of the same costs and incompetence and corruption from the people who've been in charge, or do you want something new?
2: Hilton will face Democrat Javier Becerra. Overseas, a mass shooting, 12 people dead now in South Africa's largest city.
24: Police believe more than 10 attackers were driven in a minibus to an informal settlement in the Cleveland suburb of Johannesburg. The gunmen moved through the area, opening fire on residents at multiple locations. They then fled the scene in their vehicle. 9 men and 3 women were killed. Another 9 people were wounded. Police have not made any arrests and say they're not sure about the motive.
2: That's reporter Jonathan Savage again. It was in Johannesburg, South Africa. 7:32 from the Charlotte Eye, Ear, Nose, and Throat Traffic Center. Trust your senses to scent us. Boomer's got some bad news if you're sitting there on I-77, man.
4: You got it, Mark. My goodness. 77 north down near the state line. It's like something you'd order from Waffle House. It's packed, stacked, smothered and covered. Yes, pass the syrup. Hey, heavy traffic northbound 77 from exit 85 Fort Mill Highway 160 up to exit 1 I-485. And again, it is jam-packed this morning. Railroad crossing arms are down. This is contributing to some of the backups because the crossing arms are down on Westinghouse Boulevard at Granite Street. You can't get access to Westinghouse, especially from I-77. So there's a major congestion going on right now. Incident on the outer loop ramp to 77 south at exit 67. And South Mecklenburg have a collision. This is on South Tryon inbound, just north of Carowinds on Ballantyne Commons Parkway at Ballantyne Medical Place. Hey, Tim, thanks for the traffic tip. Overnight situation has closed Park Road at Marsh Road, so you may want to swing over to Queens Road West or South Boulevard. You want to stay away from Park Road at Marsh Road. Boomer Von Cannon, WBT Traffic.
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25: We're all tied up in the Stanley Cup Finals. The Carolina Hurricanes beat the Vegas Golden Knights 5-3 in Game 4 last night, knotting things up at 2 games each. Rookie Brandon Bizzi started in goal and made 18 saves, and veteran center Jordan Staal scored twice, including the game winner, head coach Rod Brindamore.
26: When you watch them all the time, you kind of get spoiled. I could coach them all the time. I know I'm spoiled with that player, and it's great that you guys get to see it, because that's what he is, night in, night out, for however long he's been around.
25: The series now heads back to Carolina for Game 5 on Thursday night. The Panthers opened their mandatory three-day mini camp yesterday. The Scotland men's soccer team was on hand for the workout, took a few tries at kicking field goals. Ted Earl McMillan among those players not practicing yesterday. Longtime Browns left guard Joel Bitonio announced his retirement yesterday after 12 seasons in the league. The Bengals have restructured quarterback Joe Burrow's contract, giving them $10 million in cap space for the upcoming season. In the big leagues, a tough loss for the Braves. They fell to the White Sox last night 6-5 in 10 innings. Braden Montgomery hit a two-run homer in the bottom of the 10th to win it. The Braves still have the best record, though, in Major League Baseball at 45-22. The Yankees edged the Guardians 3-2. It was the Dodgers over the Pirates 12-3. The Rays edged the Red Sox 4-3. The Cardinals blanked the Mets 7-0. The Knights lost to Oklahoma City 6-5, snapping their six-game win streak. I'm Sharon Thorsland, WBT Sports.
0: The thing nobody tells you about selling your home? The wait. The wait is the worst part. And Marion, she never had to find that out.
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7: Temperatures will heat up into the 90s starting tomorrow and continuing through the weekend. For this Wednesday, we'll see some clouds, and there may be an occasional afternoon shower thunderstorm with a high of 89. Overnight clearing with a low of 72. Sunny, hot, and humid on Thursday with a high of 94. The heat index near 100. All the way up to 97 with sunshine Friday. And a sunny and hot weekend as high temperatures hit the mid-90s. I'm meteorologist Jeff Maher on Charlotte's FM News Talk 107.9 WBT.
2: 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I'm Mark Garrison, WBT News.
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12: 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I went through the Murphy in the Morning, John Boy Billy, settled on you guys about 10, 15 years ago. 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

0: Today's the day in Charlotte, Mecklenburg. This is, you know, it depends on what grade you're in. Like, if you're a senior, then odds are you probably haven't gone in a few days. That's how it was when I was in CMS. Like, we had exams and we're wrapping up and, you know, some classes were in session, some weren't. Well, if you're in elementary school, you know, you're in class, like, just, like, looking out the window going, counting down the minutes to the bell rings in the afternoon and then everybody runs out of the school. Same thing for middle school. But when I say your last day of school, we've had discussions on this show about your first day of school. Like, Beth, I'll never forget the first year we were on the air. You know, we did a whole hour on the first day of school smell.
1: Yeah.
0: Remember that?
2: Yeah.
1: I remember it.
2: You can conjure it right now.
1: Yeah. Mm-hmm.
2: Right now, I can smell the first day of school.
1: I tripped on the way up the stairs on the first, on my way to the first class. I was a freshman in high school.
2: Oh,
1: it was brutal. It was full of people.
2: Oh, Barney.
1: Yeah. Oh, that's okay. It was only up from there, you know.
2: Well, you can't
1: get any worse than this.
0: Yeah, literally. You had to finish what you were doing.
2: Yeah. I dropped my tray in the cafeteria, Bernie. Sixth grade. Everybody clapped.
1: How many people offered to help you, Beth?
2: Not a soul.
1: Oh, well, that's sad.
2: Not a soul. I had to pick it all up. It's because I was trying to rush and put my coat over my arm and carry the tray all at the same time and dropped the tray right there.
0: Well, I didn't mean to like conjure up.
1: Yeah, you opened up these wounds.
2: Like, sad.
0: This is not the last day of school. So, first day of school smell. Is there a last day of school smell?
2: Team spirit. Smells like team
0: there
2: spirit, Bo.
0: Well, I remember, I vividly remember, like, the last month of school, there were certain parts of the building at Myers Park High School that didn't have air conditioning yet.
2: Oh.
0: And so, like, those last classes, like, the windows were open, but they didn't do much, and
2: it was
0: humid.
2: It smelled like people needed some team spirit.
0: Yeah. So that's what I'm saying. When I think of the last day of school smell, like, there's that may be what figures into it. But it's the last day of school in Charlotte, Mecklenburg today. So you may have parents that are on the way to school right now with their kids in the car on that final day. It's a festive day because you know this is the last one. You might be like Gabe, our buddy Gabe and his brother, driving to school for the last day.
2: For the very last time. Oh, what a good feeling.
0: And then, like I said, if you're in high school, you know, if you're a senior in high school, and even the grades below that, my memories of the last day of school in high school were kind of like a lot of people had almost cleared out that by that point. It wasn't like the whole school was full. It was almost like it's like a ghost town. I've had two kids that have gone through CMS fairly recently, and especially in the wake of COVID, it's really sporadic. But the days of like grade school, last day of school, that was a fun day. Like I remember, like the teachers were really, really like slack. There wasn't really a lesson plan. Like we watched movies and we had assemblies and we were going. I mean, it was fun.
1: You guys signed yearbooks?
0: We didn't have yearbooks until I was in the sixth grade in elementary school.
1: God, yearbooks was like, that was the thing to do. Elementary school,
2: yeah,
1: middle school, it was
2: yeah.
1: Yearbook was the last day. And everybody was just signing yearbooks. People would write HAGS, have a great summer.
0: HAGS?
1: Yeah, it's an acronym, Bo. It's an acronym.
0: Well, Bernie, we were a little more rebellious. We were, hey, Bernie, ROTS.
1: What is that? Rock on this summer?
0: Raise hell over the summer.
1: Oh.
0: Mm-hmm.
1: Oh.
2: I never said that.
0: Nobody else said that? Oh, come on. Somebody out there has written Raise Hell This Summer.
1: Raise Hell, Praise Dale.
2: No.
0: That
2: we
0: too.
2: We wrote Stay Cool. Stay Cool This Summer.
1: Yeah, there you go. Stay Cool.
2: Yeah, Stay Cool.
0: I remember like I said, the first yearbook that we ever had, and the one we got at Eastover Elementary was like 10 pages. But then we got to AG, Alexander Graham, which then was junior high school, and that was the first time I got like a real yearbook. But I even wonder, like, do kids in the digital age with social media and phones, do you still sign yearbooks?
2: Do they get yearbooks? Do they get...
1: Yeah, I would hope so.
0: I hope so.
1: No. I still have my yearbooks.
0: My kids did, and my kids are very recently gone through high school. So they got yearbooks, and the yearbooks actually are thicker than they used to be.
1: Yeah.
2: Because there are more people.
0: Yeah, well, that too. But, I mean, there's more color. They're much nicer than the yearbook that I got when I graduated in 93.
2: Mm-hmm.
0: But I really do wonder, though, and people can help us with this right now. Do your kids still sign the yearbooks the way they... I mean, if you look at my yearbooks from high school, I mean, they are like...
3: every page has something written on it.
4: Yeah. Somebody. Oh, wow. There was an expansion.
1: Really? Yeah, and a lot of people signing your yearbook,
2: huh? Brag.
1: Wow.
5: That was a Good Morning BT.
0: Well, wait a minute. There's not enough space
1: hardly
0: for
1: any
0: everyone.
1: Room here.
0: You just said that our yearbooks back then were a lot thinner. There's less room to write.
1: That's true, yeah.
0: You know, Beth had two yearbooks.
1: I need extra pages for people to sign.
4: Well, you say extra pages, Bernie, and this is not a humble brag because I was not the only person who... But when they gave us our yearbooks, I remember that there was like almost a packet that they gave us with them that you could kind of insert yourself into the back of the yearbook that was like an extra 4 or 5 blank pages so that for people to sign.
0: I thought you meant they were pages with pictures of
4: they were, but it was like a, you know.
1: Here's for the popular kids, we have this option. Yeah.
0: Here's an addendum about Steve.
4: All you super popular kids get extra pages in your yearbook.
1: And to Steve.
2: The photos we didn't use in the actual book, these are the leftover ones.
1: It's all Steve.
0: We had excess pictures of Steve.
1: Had to put them somewhere.
0: Yes, you know that page in the back, the index, where it tells you what all the different pages that you're on?
2: No.
0: You didn't have that?
2: No.
0: There's an index, and it'll say, like, Beth Troutman, and it'll say, like, 12, 14, 16.
4: Oh,
0: like,
4: no, we didn't have that either.
2: We didn't have
0: really?
2: An index, no. Uh-uh. I was on the yearbook staff, and we did not index the
1: photos. An index? Oh, yeah. Yeah, we had an index,
0: Thank
1: too.
0: You, Bernie.
1: Yeah.
0: Thank you.
1: No. Yeah, we had one.
2: No, you just had to flip through and find yourself. Yeah. Like, I was in Odyssey of the Mind. Where's that photo?
1: If they're mentioned in, like, several pages, it'll have, like, the really popular people would have, like, 15 numbers next to their name.
2: Did you ever go? Like, we had
0: Steve
2: this
0: would have
2: thing.
0: Had a column.
2: My right, senior.
4: The entire bibliography, just Steve.
1: Steve.
4: Steve is everywhere in this book.
0: Steve bibliography.
2: On photo days, when you knew they were doing photos of the clubs, did y'all ever go just getting the photos of the clubs?
1: That's a great idea,
2: that you weren't in?
1: Oh, that's a great idea.
2: Just go and be like, yeah, I was in the Latin club.
4: I crashed all those photos.
1: If I wasn't in the club, how do you explain this picture? Huh?
0: No, but that's funny.
1: I
0: can think of people in my class that probably did do that.
4: Yes, yeah. I was also on the girls' volleyball team.
1: Listen.
0: Oh, man. The last day of school. And I do want to know, like, any last day of school stories? And on top of that, just the question, do your kids... If you have kids in school right now, do they still sign yearbooks? Like, I hope they do.
2: I do, too, because you go back. You do go... I mean, you know what's funny is I've actually not really gone back and ever read them, but I do go back and look.
4: I wonder if they even know how to sign their names, many of them.
2: In cursive, yeah.
4: Right, because a signature typically requires you to know just a modicum of cursive.
2: Yeah.
0: What's a pen? I don't know what this is.
2: I have a really fun last day of school story. My last day of school ever.
0: It's a cool story, Ben.
1: Yeah, okay.
0: From the Charlotte Eye, Ear, Nose, and Throat Traffic Center. Trust your senses to Senta. We'll get to it. I promise. We'll get to it in a minute. We got a while to go. Here's Boomer Von Cannon.
6: Hey, thanks, Bo. Very heavy traffic northbound 77 from exit 85 Fort Mill, Highway 160, up to exit 1I, 485. Traffic now beginning to move. A little improving conditions now. At least the traffic's moving. It was not that way just a short time ago, so it's a very slow movement, though, from exit 85 Fort Mill up to the state line. Now, just around the corner, railroad crossing arms are down on Westinghouse Boulevard at Granite Street. Understand that's been repaired. That contributed to much of the problems we have on 77. Incident to the south on South Tryon inbound at Carowinds Boulevard. You want to avoid Park Road at Marsh Road. Between Marsh Road and Poindexter Drive, have an overnight situation that's still affecting Park Road. Go with Queens Road West or South Boulevard as an alternate. Collision on Billy Graham Parkway at Morrisville Drive, just east of Uptown, 7th Street, 7th at Pecan Avenue. And to the north, medic on the scene, Statesville Road at Lake Road. Boomer Von Cannon, WBT traffic.
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6: Your WBT forecast today, Wednesday, June 10th. Afternoon showers and thunderstorms. A slight chance of one moving through today with a high 89. Tonight, overcast 72. Tomorrow, back to sunshine, heating to 94 with a heat index at 100 tomorrow. 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
9: 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Here's the truth. 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
0: Freedom, oh, freedom, my freedom. You got to give what you take. Every time I hear this, I look around to see if Pat McCrory's in the room. But we're playing this because students all across Charlotte-Mecklenburg are thinking about the freedom that they now have for the rest of the summer. Today is the last day of school. You know, during the break, you actually reminded me, this is before we were officially doing a show together. Like, you were still doing just like the one day a week, and you and I actually read each other's high school yearbooks to each other one day.
2: Yeah, I don't remember how this came to be. We both brought in, was it our senior year books, I think, and read them out loud to each other, random posts.
0: So I found it. We may have to revisit that coming up in a little bit. We've got some good texts from people talking about the last day of school. I was asking the question, do kids still sign yearbooks? Because some kids never write with a utensil anymore. You got your phone, you got the canvas that they upload all and download all their stuff from. There's very little actual
2: pen and paper
0: handwriting anymore. So I don't know. I mean, my kids did the signing thing a little bit, but not like we did. Now, like that was an event for us. Like, they had, I remember the last few weeks of school, they had actual, for the seniors at least, they had yearbook signing, like, periods where you go and that's all you did.
2: Yeah, that we would have extra time in homeroom. And I remember, like, you'd give your yearbook to someone and they would take it home overnight. Mm-hmm. Your boyfriend or your best friend, and they would take it home overnight.
0: They'd get like a whole page.
2: And you would write at the top, reserved for Charles.
0: Yes.
2: Or reserved for Hillary, Charles. You know?
1: Hillary Barsky.
0: So, let's see. Catherine says, the last day of school smells like happy teachers.
2: Oh, okay.
0: Greg says, last day of school at Harding High in 84. There was a distinct smell floating around the school, burnt, skunky smell. Man, I miss the 80s.
2: Well, I bet you could probably still smell that one.
0: Bill says, well, I will say this. Like, I've been back to my middle school a few times because my kids went there. And there are definitely parts of the school that didn't exist when I was there, like completely new buildings. But then there are, like, corridors that have not changed at all.
2: Yeah, there's a whole new building at Concord High School that was not there when I was in school there. It's so weird. I had a dream about that the other night, and I was pointing out, this wasn't there. I was like giving someone a tour. So weird that we're talking about this now. But the school itself, the inside, the basic part where that was my high school, still looked exactly the same. And Bernie still smelled exactly the same. I don't know if it's like floor cleaner or cinder block walls or weird lockers.
1: Probably all of that.
2: All of that, yeah.
1: Mothballs.
2: Yeah. Mothballs, pencil erasers.
0: It's one smell, conveniently grouped together in one.
2: I still didn't get to my last day of school story.
0: Well, we got more. Plus, I got this tape. I got this tape of us reading the yearbook messages.
14: That was no accident, Beth.
2: I know. I know, Mark. They're just trying to shush me.
1: Yeah. That's a short segment anyway.
0: Yeah, good luck with that, guys.
2: Be quiet, little lady.
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17: We've got a runoff in South Carolina. It was expected. Good morning. Just before 8, I'm Mark Garrison. So the Republican race for governor in the Palmetto State, still not over.
18: A very clear contrast between myself and a career politician, Alan Wilson.
17: That is Lieutenant Governor Pamela Evatt last night. She got the most votes, about 29%, but right on her heels, Alan Wilson with 26%. So that means Republican voters go back to the polls in 2 weeks to choose between them. Evatt wasting no time going after Wilson.
18: If you want someone who has bankrolled his radical liberal corporates that spew DEI, then Alan Wilson is your guy. But if you want a business leader, a CEO, and someone who has spent their career outside of politics, I'm asking for your vote.
17: Evatt endorsed by President Trump, something that Alan Wilson brushed off last night.
19: This is not something you get coordinated for. This is not something you can inherit. Not everybody believes that. You have to fight for it. You have to earn the votes. And to those of you out there who voted for me, thank you.
17: Not great audio there at Alan Wilson's watch party, but he said this is not something she can inherit. In all, five Republicans ran for governor, so the runoff in 2 weeks and a debate next Tuesday between Pamela Evett and Alan Wilson. And whoever wins will face Democrat Jermaine Johnson in November. And that gets us right about to 8 o'clock. If you're on 77 and due at work by 8, forget about it.
6: It's going to be maybe lunchtime for you. Oh, before you can get there.
17: Yeah, so, really. Still a mess out there?
6: It's, at least the traffic's moving now, Mark. For a while, it just did not move whatsoever. Northbound 77. But now movement is beginning, is underway from exit 85, Fort Mill, Highway 160, on up to exit 3, Arrowwood Road. The traffic's now beginning to move, but it's going to be a little extra time to reach your destination if you travel 77 northbound crossing the state line. Incident southbound 77 near exit 7 Clanton Road and uptown Caldwell Street at Brookshire Freeway. Collision North Charlotte, Statesville Road at Lake Road. Southeast Charlotte, incident on Park Road northbound. Making your way, we're seeing the lanes blocked northbound from Poindexter Drive up to Lilac Drive. And a collision 7th Street at Pecan Avenue, Billy Graham Parkway at Morrisville Drive. Boomer Von Cannon, WBT Traffic.
17: 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Last night, Monroe City Council voted to hire an outside lawyer and investigate Councilman Gary Anderson. That's because Charlotte police are also investigating Anderson, looking into some kind of incident.

0: going to answer any more questions and subject myself to this political theater.
1: Called it political theater, said nothing's been, he's faced no charges yet. But the Monroe City Council will try to determine if Anderson violated any city ethics as cops investigate a possible misdeed involving a 15-year-old. The U.S. and Iran shooting at each other yet again, America launching airstrikes after Iran shot down one of our helicopters, then Iran fired back at American military bases.
2: Iran saying it launched strikes toward American targets in the region, including the Navy's 5th Fleet in Bahrain. Nearby Jordan says it also shot down 5 incoming missiles fired toward an area hosting U.S. forces. And Kuwait says it intercepted hostile aerial targets as well.
1: No Americans hurt that we know of, reporter Karen Hua. All of this, of course, as we're supposed to be in a ceasefire. Charlotte area Congressman Tim Moore, who is a Trump supporter, says time to wrap this thing up.
3: And I'm not going to second guess the president. I'm not going to armchair quarterback what's happening. But at the same time, I'm ready to get on with this thing, and I'm ready to see fuel prices lower. Gas prices are tough on people.
1: Moore last night on WBT says he wants the war to end. Another round of the NBA Finals tonight in New York. Knicks and Spurs go at it. But a big crackdown on the fans. They cannot just show up now to a watch party outside Madison Square Garden.
4: The spotlight is on security ahead of Game 4 of the NBA Finals in New York, after nearly 24 people were arrested and several police officers were injured at a watch party in the city Monday night. President Trump will not be attending tonight, but the city will still enforce a multi-block security perimeter.
1: As reporter Sophie Flay, the owner of the Knicks, not happy. He calls the mayor and the police commissioner party poopers. Now, 8:03, let's check your weather, brought to you by Window Nation. In one word, hot.
5: Get ready for the hottest weather so far this year as we head from Friday into the upcoming weekend. For this Wednesday, we'll see some clouds. There may be an occasional afternoon shower, thunderstorm with a high of 89, then clearing overnight with a low falling to 72. Sunny, hot, and humid tomorrow with a high of 94, the heat index near 100, and Friday even hotter with more sun and a high near 97 degrees. I'm meteorologist Jeff Moore on Charlotte's FM News Talk 107.9 WBT.
1: At the moment, it is partly cloudy, 73 in Gastonia, and 74 uptown at WBT.
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0: the Stanley Cup Finals. They beat the Golden Knights in Las Vegas last night 5-3, tying up the series at 2 games apiece. Center Jordan Staal was the hero in this one. He scored 2 goals for the Canes, including the wild game winner late in the third.
1: That one's whacked out of the air by Ehlers. Oh, a terrible turnover. Jarvis is stopped by Hart. Oh, my goodness. Now out in front, Staal. He scores while falling down. 4-3, Carolina.
0: The call on ESPN. The series now switches back to Raleigh for Game 5 tomorrow night. The Minnesota Wild have signed center Michael McCarron to a new 6-year deal worth $20 million. The Atlanta Braves on the wrong side of history in their 6-5 loss to the White Sox last night. In the bottom of the 10th inning, White Sox rookie Braden Montgomery became just the 5th player ever to hit a walk-off home run in his major league debut. Jazz Chisholm homered to lead the Yankees past the Guardians 3-2. The Nationals doubled up the Giants 6-3. The Reds topped the Padres 5-3 in 11 innings. The Knights lost to Oklahoma City 6-5 last night, snapping their 6-game win streak. On the college front, North Carolina starter Caden Glauber has been named co-freshman player of the year after a perfect 10-0 season. South Carolina is reportedly set to hire Coastal Carolina's Kevin Schnall as their next head coach. I'm Sharon Thorsland, WBT Sports.
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3: Well, as I always say, I know the Macho Man Randy Savage is not coming down to the ring, so it must mean it's graduation day. It can only mean one of two things when I play this. And for some people in Charlotte-Mecklenburg, it's not graduation day yet because, you know, the graduation ceremonies won't happen on the last day of school. But for a lot of, their kids that are graduating from elementary school and kids that are graduating from middle school, they have a lot of schools that have those special ceremonies now. So congratulations to all the graduates now, no matter how old you may be, because it's the last day of school in CMS.
10: I just had like a time warp. I was about to say congratulations to the class of 2009. I'm way off.
11: That's when I graduated, Beth. Thank
10: Is
11: you.
10: It? There yeah. you go. Congratulations,
11: hey, thanks,
10: Bernie.
11: Beth. 09, so fine.
3: Okafor, 04. Hey, we were mentioning yearbooks. Do people still sign yearbooks? 5 years ago, you and I had a conversation where you brought in your yearbook and I brought in mine and we read them to each other.
10: This is before this was Good Morning BT. This was still when it was the Bo Thompson Morning Show.
3: And by the way, if you're just joining us, we got talking about this because last week we were talking about things that young people post and it catching up with them in later years. And we said, boy, I wonder what we would say if we read our high school yearbook. Which one?
10: This one.
3: Oh, my gosh.
10: You might
3: want
10: to start on the second paragraph of that one. It just starts getting kind of funny.
3: Has paragraphs. Beth, I'll try to keep this as short as possible, even though you relived three past lives in my annual. Let's be called it annual.
10: That sounds like me, right? That I would be long-winded?
3: I'm really glad that I got to know you this year. Of course, I'm sure you enjoyed getting to know me, and so you could copy my Latin homework. finally, there's a debit against Miss Carowinds and then the homecoming queen here.
10: I apparently copied Latin homework. Sorry, Miss Surratt.
3: So you could copy my Latin homework classwork, get tips on the algebra test, and hit me up for candy. Boy, you are a rebel.
10: I was a rebel. I was chewing gum when I wasn't supposed to.
3: But then again, thank you for allowing me to copy your Latin homework, giving me tips on comp something, computers.
10: Computer applications. Yeah, we were ahead of our time in 94.
3: That's where you learned about what Jeeves did. actually, Jeeves was like 10 years later.
10: Yeah, I wish I had known something about Jeeves. I'd be a billionaire by now.
3: It was great fun picking on Miss Surratt. Is that her name, you said?
10: Yeah, Miss Surratt, I love you.
3: And her clothes and her ignorance.
10: That's terrible. I didn't read all of that.
3: And I always enjoyed hearing you beg for extra credit. Shut up, Beth. You don't need no damn extra credit. And I always loved hearing you sing a song about anything and everything. Thanks for all the help on my projects. I love working with you. Best, even though you can never answer a serious question that I asked.
10: Maybe I haven't changed that much.
3: If you ever need help with another project, don't hesitate to call. We're reading Beth's 1994 yearbook here. Beth, I expect many great things of you and wish you the best in everything you do. You are really a great person, and I love you very much. Not in that way, so wipe that look off your face. Don't forget about me like you ever could. Oh, yeah, by the way, you really are the 12th Marshal.
10: I don't know what that means. But it must have been really important back then.
3: It means there were 11 Marshals better than you. Love, Carrie. And she is that Carrie in the picture there?
10: No. So I'm not sure why that picture is there. That was a cheerleader. No, her name was Mandy.
3: Okay, that's you on the left, I can tell.
10: Yeah, definitely that's me on the left. But Carrie, I will tell a story because I did get candy from her, but I spit gum out by accident laughing in class, and the gum flew out of my mouth onto the desk while the teacher was helping us, and Carrie got blamed for it and got after-school detention.
3: Like I said, Beth Troutman, Rebel. Let me give you a little music here. Well, see, it's very interesting because we're listening to a segment on this show that was 5 years ago, and you have no idea what's coming, and neither do I.
10: I didn't remember this at all, but I remember Carrie was in my Latin class. Bless her heart. We had Latin names. We had to pick names for our Latin class. She was Io. I was Daphne.
5: We did the same thing in Spanish. I was Pablo.
10: Oh, see, Pablo Bowles.
5: Yeah, Pablo.
10: See, it was close to Peebo. You were so close.
5: I liked the Packard baseball, and Pablo Sanchez was like the best player.
10: Oh, see, I liked Daphne from Scooby-Doo. That's how I
5: Pablo.
10: Ended up with Daphne.
3: I'm trying to remember what I was in German class. I knew my friend
10: Hans.
5: Juice.
3: No, what was that? No. My friend Harley was Helmut. I'm trying to remember what I was.
5: It means helmet.
3: Yeah, helmet. All right, 8:13 on WBT.
10: Didn't get to my story about the last
5: Oh, this is great. What a tease this has been. Stay tuned next hour. Yeah. And make people late for work.
3: Just tell Scott Huffman. We don't need him today.
5: All right, Scott.
10: We'll ask Scott Huffman what his favorite last day of school story is.
3: From the Charlotte Eye, Ear, Nose, and Throat Traffic Center, trust your senses to Senta. 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
7: Stand by. I can't wait to hear this. Hey, guys, heavy traffic on northbound 77 from exit 88 Go Hill Road up to the state line. This now residual delays earlier incident. Really jammed traffic for a while. It's going to take a while to get it all clear. In the meanwhile, it's going to be a bit slow to reach your destination northbound 77 around the state line. Incident southbound 77 near exit 7 Clanton Road. And uptown have a bump up on Caldwell Street at Brookshire Freeway. To the north, police and medic responding. Statesville Road at Lake Road. To the east on 7th Street at Pecan Avenue. Lanes are blocked. Overnight incident has occurred on Park Road between Poindexter Drive and Lilac Drive. So this is north of Princeton Avenue on Park Road. Go with Queens Road West or South Boulevard as an alternate for this stretch of park. And delays on Billy Graham Parkway at Morrisfield Drive. Boomer Von Kennen, WBT Traffic.
10: All right, folks, summer is already here. 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
7: Your WBT forecast today, Wednesday, hump day, June 10th. Afternoon shower, thunderstorm possible today with a high 89. Tonight, overcast and 72. Tomorrow, sunshine and the heat is bringing it big time. Up to 94 tomorrow with heat index 100. 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
3: All these kids thinking about the summertime. School is out today in

0: My heart has so changed on him ever since the Oscars, yeah, and no, I can't get it back. I can't get it back. I can't get it back. And if it ain't broke,
1: then don't try to fix it. All right, enough of you, Will Smith. You got a story to tell us, Beth.
0: Guys!
1: Yeah.
0: So, last hour we were talking about Doom.
1: 5 years ago on the show.
2: Hold on a second, Bo. We got to go to news.
1: Yeah.
0: You asked the question, Bo, do you remember your last day of school? Do you remember what you did? And 100% my last day of high school.
1: That's all I wanted to know is if you remembered it.
0: Yes, that's
1: okay,
0: it.
1: Okay, we're done.
0: So you're done. No story.
2: Perfect. Yeah.
0: Right, okay.
2: Thank you.
0: Mm-hmm. Johnny texted. Just kidding. Our last day at Concord High School in Concord, North Carolina. If anybody was part of this or remembers this, I would love a text message or a phone call in to talk about this. The guys rode their lawnmowers to school.
2: Oh, that's awesome.
0: Yes, like this whole group of guys, and they all dressed alike. They were wearing like khaki shorts and
2: like
0: white t-shirts. Yeah, kind of.
2: Oh, it's great.
0: And they rode their lawnmowers to school. All of the girls we met at my house, because I lived like a mile from the high school, and my dad, you know, worked at a car dealership, so I got the car paint from him, and we all painted our cars like class of 95 and just things all over our cars. Drove to school. We were all dressed in weird outfits. I think I was wearing a Troutman's barbecue t-shirt or something, just completely random. But we brought our roller skates to school. Once we got to school, we put our skates on in the parking lot and skated, roller skated into the school. And in order to get to my first period class, I had to skate through the cafeteria. So I'm like speed skating down the hallway with my friends. And our PE coach, he was also our football coach, Mr. Smith, started yelling like, "Beth Troutman, take those skates off right now." And I just kept on skating and skated into my first period class. I rode my bicycle past your window last night. And then I guess he went and told the principal that there were some bad kids skating through the hallways. And our principal, Mr. Thomas, came into the classroom to berate us for having roller skates on. And I got up. And I skated to him and skated a circle around him.
2: Wow.
0: And then put my arm around him. And I was like, "It's our last day of school, Mr. Thomas." And there is a picture that still exists of me standing in roller skates with my arm around our principal. And he's laughing. He got tickled at it. And we had made this. We sewed together like 15 or 16 bed sheets, like giant bed sheets. And we made this huge sign, like 20 of us probably signed different things from over the 4 years. We wrote different things on this big bed sheet. The night before our last day of school, we got on the dumpster and crawled onto the top of the high school gymnasium and hung this gigantic banner that said class of 95 and wrote all of our names and like weird sayings and stuff on it, so that when we drove into school in our roller skates and our lawnmowers, that gigantic banner was hanging there. It was so much fun. It was so much fun.
1: Did you
0: roller skate?
1: I have nothing to remotely that's like that. Like, we signed yearbooks.
0: We roller skated, man, and hung banners up. It was a really great last day. It was a really great last day of school, and I did not get suspended for skating.
1: Well, we did play the clip of me reading your yearbook. We didn't do the reverse from 5 years ago.
0: If I remember correctly, did I read what... I think
2: sounds like Bo has it.
1: I got it right here.
0: I'm reading excerpts from Bo Thompson's senior year.
1: 1993, yearbook. The Mustang. Don't hurt me now.
0: Chief. Hey, you big winner. I've been knowing you for a while now, and I think I feel kind of funny when I see you in gym class.
3: What?
0: No, just kidding. Hey, Bubs, I believe that you will be the next president of the Uruguay nation, my friend.
4: I'm halfway there.
0: The SGA, I don't know what that was.
1: Student Government Association.
0: It was a bunch of winners. Marlene was a trip and a third.
1: That was our teacher.
0: I love you, baby. You are so rad, you big lug.
3: What?
0: Good luck at Davidson next year, Chief. You definitely win, brah.
1: Now, you know, you want to know the best part of that? That guy, his name is Mark. He's a pastor now.
2: It's true.
1: He was.
0: No.
1: Mark was like Zoki, in that Mark was the quickest wit in the whole class. Like, he was the one-liner king. And, like, he wrote in the yearbook exactly like he spoke. And it was always like, ah, you're such a winner, man. And, like, Marlene was our teacher. And he is. He's a pastor now. And every time I see him, like, we're friends on Facebook, and I see it, and I'm like, you never know.
0: Well, and I love that the thing that he wrote, the first thing he wrote was, you made me feel funny in gym class.
1: But he was, you know, he had that sharp sense of humor.
0: Yeah.
1: And
0: he could
1: have been a stand-up guy.
0: Yeah.
1: And now he's a pastor. And when we talked about this a few years ago, it somehow got word to him that we were talking. And he and I caught up on Facebook and we're having a laugh over it. But it's like, he talked exactly like that. So, yeah. My buddy Mark, big lug.
2: Lug Bo Thompson.
0: Bra.
2: Lug, lug, lug.
1: Bra.
0: You're going to be president of the Uruguay.
2: Uruguay. I love that part.
1: But I love, like, we're all winners. Oh. What a class full of winners we are.
0: I mean, you know what? You could go back and look at these. I feel it makes me want to go get my annuals again now and read some of the
1: stuff. I think we need to do it again. You know, just bring a different annual. Like, you've got annuals from all 3 years of high school.
0: You know, did you graduate in 3 years? La-di-da.
1: Well, okay. No, wait a minute.
2: I was one.
1: Wait a minute. Mm. When I went to Myers Park, it was senior high school. So
0: it
1: was only
0: 10th, 11th.
1: 10, 11, 12.
0: Oh, see, ours was 9th through 12th.
2: You thought you got one over on Bo, didn't you?
0: Yeah, I thought he got out.
2: I thought you did.
0: Graduated early.
2: Not so fast, Beth.
0: Yeah. So
1: I'll bring in my yearbook from 13th grade. All right, we have a lot of election night returns to talk about in the South Carolina primaries. We're going to talk to our longtime political analyst from South Carolina, Winthrop University. Scott Huffman will join us in just a moment. Right now, we'll head back to the news center and rejoin Mark Garrison.
5: Some breaking news, a murder this morning in Uptown. A man's body found in the parking lot of the Sycamore Green Townhomes. It's a nice area off West Trade and I-77.
6: He was deceased from stab wounds, and we're working through that right now. As you can see, we're in an apartment complex surrounded by residential living space, so you know there's a lot to comb through here. Our members of our homicide team and Central Division are definitely doing that behind me.
5: As CMPD Major Gene Lim chatting with reporters just a couple of minutes ago, no arrest yet, no word on whether it was a fight or a robbery or what exactly, but a man found stabbed to death. Today is the last day of school in Charlotte-Mecklenburg, and last night school board met. They approved a new free speech policy. That's what they're calling it. This comes after some kids got into trouble last year at Ardrey Kell. They painted the Spirit Rock in support of Charlie Kirk after he was killed. That led to a lawsuit by a group of parents saying the kids should not have gotten in trouble. So now the policy says CMS students cannot be punished for expressing their political views.
7: Explicitly prohibits discrimination based on opinion, ensuring that discipline is never applied based on a student's political, social, or religious perspective.
5: But the policy still gives CMS a lot of room to prohibit speech that is critical of the schools. One student spoke up against the policy.
8: Tightening the reins can and will be damaging to student freedom of expression within CMS.
5: But the board voted to approve the so-called free speech policy. Vote was 7-2, goes into effect with the new school year. South Carolina election results from yesterday. We've got a runoff in the Republican race for governor, which was anticipated. Lieutenant Governor Pamela Evatt and State Attorney General Alan Wilson will face off again in 2 weeks. And the race for U.S. Senate now set in South Carolina. Longtime Republican Senator Lindsey Graham had no problem winning his primary.
9: I'm going to take the opportunity to represent this state in November.
5: In November, Graham will face Democrat Annie Andrews. She's a pediatrician from Mount Pleasant near Charleston. In Maine, Democrats pick a guy with a lot of baggage to run for Senate. Graham Plattner. He's gotten a lot of headlines, comes with a Nazi tattoo, a lot of sex messages to people he's not married to, and accusations he abused an old girlfriend.
10: I made mistakes in my life, mistakes that I regret, that I live with, and that I continue to learn from. And I'm still far from perfect. But every day I wake up and I try to be a little bit better and a little bit kinder than I was the day before.
5: So, Plattner will face Republican Susan Collins in November in Maine. It's 8:31 from the Charlotte Eye, Ear, Nose, and Throat Traffic Center. Trust your senses to scent us. Boomer's been keeping an eye on I-77.
11: We sure have, Mark, because there's been some heavy traffic on northbound 77. Headed up from Fort Mill to Uptown, and that trend continues. Very slow on 77 northbound from exit 88 Go Hill Road to exit 90 Carowinds Boulevard. And just plan on some extra time to reach your destination. This has been an issue throughout the morning. Have an incident uptown Caldwell Street at Brookshire Freeway, to the north on Statesville Road at Lake Road in Southeast Charlotte, 7th Street at Pecan Avenue, and to the East Monroe Road at Fanny Circle, that's near Briar Creek. Incident on Ballantyne Commons Parkway, medic on the scene on Ballantyne Commons at Elm Lane. Lanes are blocked on Park Road. Overnight situation still underway on Park at Poindexter Drive, between Poindexter and Lilac Drive. In the meantime, you may want to go with Queens Road West as an alternate. Boomer Von Kennen, WBT Traffic.
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12: The Carolina Hurricanes are headed back to Raleigh after a big Game 4 win over the Vegas Golden Knights last night. They won it 5-3, tying things up in the Stanley Cup Finals at two games each. Veteran center Jordan Staal scored twice for the Canes, and rookie goalie Brandon Bizzi made 18 saves after starting in place of Frederik Andersen. Game 5 is tomorrow night. The NBA Finals continue tonight with Game 4 in New York. The Knicks lead the Spurs now in the series 2-1. Spurs guard Stephen Castle on the key to picking up another win in New York.
13: Probably just not getting bored with the things that work for us, sticking with the process. You know, even though it might not work out all the time, you know, they might make a shot. You know, they might get an offensive rebound, but, you know, sticking with our process and, you know, not getting bored with it and understanding what won us this game and bring it into the next game.
12: Tip-off is set for 8:30 tonight. The Panthers back on the practice field yesterday as they opened a mandatory mini camp. Receiver Tetero McMillan was held out of team drills as he returns from a foot issue. Left tackle Ike Ekwonu also out as he continues to recover from knee surgery. Coach Dave Canales says there still is no timetable for Ekwonu's return, but he is progressing well in his rehab. The Charlotte Knights' six-game win streak came to an end last night. They lost to Oklahoma City 6-3. The Braves also lost. They fell to the White Sox 6-5 in 10 innings as rookie Braden Montgomery hit a two-run homer to walk it off. Braves outfielder Ronald Acuna Jr. left the game with hamstring tightness. He is day-to-day. I'm Sharon Thorsland, WBT Sports.
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15: Temperatures will heat up into the 90s starting tomorrow and continuing through the weekend. For this Wednesday, we'll see some clouds, and there may be an occasional afternoon shower thunderstorm with a high of 89. Overnight clearing with a low of 72. Sunny, hot, and humid on Thursday with a high of 94. The heat index near 100. All the way up to 97 with sunshine Friday. And a sunny and hot weekend as high temperatures hit the mid-90s. I'm meteorologist Jeff Maher on Charlotte's FM News Talk 107.9 WBT.
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24: We've come a long way, and tonight we punched a ticket to this runoff. South Carolina, you sent a message tonight. You spoke clearly and you said, we want a business leader, an entrepreneur, somebody who has created jobs, somebody just like Donald Trump, who's going to bring the private sector experience to government.
14: That's Pamela Evett last night, who got the most votes. Now, not enough votes to avoid a runoff, but she is in the pole position here after last night's South Carolina gubernatorial primary. Evett, the current lieutenant governor, 28.9% of the vote. Alan Wilson, the attorney general, in second place, 26.1%. So there will be a runoff in 2 weeks between Evett and Wilson. You go down the list, Ralph Norman, congressman, 17% in third place. Rahm Reddy, 14.2% in fourth place. And Nancy Mace, 12.1%. A distant fifth finisher. And so with all that as a backdrop, we bring on, as we do this time every week, from South Carolina. He is at Winthrop University, longtime political science professor, and this is all happening in his neck of the woods. It is Scott Huffman. Good morning to you, my friend.
25: Good morning to y'all.
14: It's good to talk to you, and we've got a lot to unpack here, but let's start with the top of the ticket there last night, or at least the top of the heap with the votes. Pamela Evett, any surprise that she wins? Any surprise that she wins by the margin she won by?
25: Well, you know, I think in the greater scheme of things, the probability was with her winning. The broad surprise was, if you back up and you're looking at this from New Mexico, here is someone endorsed by Trump, endorsed by the person who Trump endorsed by the governor she served under, and she only got 2 points more than the second place, and she has to go to a runoff. Everywhere else in the country, with the exception of the Iowa thing, you know, Trump's nominees have been winning. And while she got the most votes, you would have expected in South Carolina, which is, you know, MAGA country for Republicans, that it would have rocketed her to first place and maybe still a runoff, but not merely winning by 2 points. Nonetheless, she is the candidate who's going into the runoff with the Trump endorsement. And what we're, you know, kind of trying to figure out is, okay, the other candidates, where are their voters going to go? Are they going to show up at the primary? Will they, you know, vote behind Alan Wilson? You know, will, you know, Nancy Mace has already said, hey, I support Alan Wilson. She only got 12% of the vote. And, you know, we don't know if, you know, they would actually show up, if they would vote for Wilson or not. So we have to see how the people who didn't support either of them want to vote and if they're going to show up. And, you know, South Carolina, if you vote in the Democratic primary, you cannot vote in the Republican runoff. But if you voted in neither primary, you can vote in the Republican runoff.
0: Oh.
25: So there's a whole new pool of voters that they can reach out to and try and appeal to.
0: Now, one of the candidates we haven't talked about this morning is the Democrat who won his primary pretty easily with 59.7% of the vote. This is in the governor's race. Jermaine Johnson will face whoever wins this runoff 2 weeks from now. Do you know much about Jermaine Johnson, and how likely is it that a Democrat could potentially be the governor of South Carolina?
25: Well, start the second question, and let's be honest, there's a very, very, very low probability of that, even in this year when nationally Republicans might take some bruising and lose a decent number of seats, you know, in the U.S. Congress. A Democrat's almost certainly not going to win the gubernatorial election in South Carolina. I mean, you know, if you read about quantum physics, you know, all kinds of things can happen. So we can't say with absolute certainty, but it's stunningly unlikely. He was very unknown. He didn't spend a lot of money. And my big takeaway from this is, yes, he's not an incredibly experienced candidate, but he was liked. But my bigger takeaway is the loss of Billy Webster. Webster spent a lot of money. And what the assumption was, okay, does the name of Clinton still carry a lot of weight in the Democratic Party in South Carolina, because he, you know, worked with Bill Clinton. He was associated with the Clintons. And the answer is apparently no. That, you know, having worked so closely with Bill Clinton is not a path to victory, even if you spend a ton of money. You know, there may have been people with strong feelings about his connections to, you know, payday lending. He owned Advance America. But really, I think the big message from there is, you know, the name of Clinton is just no longer a key to the inner sanctum of the South Carolina Democratic Party. And, you know, we'll see how Jermaine Johnson runs his statewide campaign. Obviously, you know, uphill is not quite enough of a description, but I found that Democratic primary interesting for that reason.
14: Talking to Scott Huffman from Winthrop University, political science professor. When we come back, I want to get back into the GOP side of this and talk about where some of these candidates who lost last night go from here. Nancy Mace in particular is a very interesting one, because she said last night and confirmed she is not running for Congress again. And she also endorsed one of the candidates that's still in this race. And there's that part about, okay, she's not leaving office today, so what kind of Nancy Mace do we see between now and when she leaves office? We'll continue here. Right now, we'll go to the Charlotte Eye, Ear, Nose, and Throat Traffic Center. Trust your senses to Senta. Here's Boomer Von Canna.
11: Hey, thank you, Boo. Have an incident at I-77 northbound, just past Exit 7 Clanton Road. Heavy traffic continues, heavy residual delay, 77 northbound, from Exit 85, Highway 160, Fort Mill, up to Exit 90, Carowinds Boulevard. Still very heavy. Have an incident in Uptown, Brooklyn. Brookshire Freeway, making your way eastbound, approaching I-77. North Mecklenburg, Mallard Creek Road at Johnson Naylor Road. East Charlotte, Monroe Road at Fanny Circle. And South Charlotte, lanes are blocked for an earlier incident on Park Road between Poindexter Drive and Lilac Drive. May want to go with Queens Road West as your alternate. And to the south, a collision, medic responding, Ballantyne Commons Parkway at Elm Lane. Boomer Von Cannon, WBT Traffic.
14: 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You could save up to 50%.
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14: Are you going to have bugs?
0: No.
14: Nope.
0: No.
1: Not nope. For long.
0: Well, I could have.
14: Nope.
0: I totally missed that. 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
14: 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Mm-hmm. He'll fine tune it for you.
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11: Your WBT forecast today. Hump Day Wednesday, June 10th. Afternoon shower, thunderstorm, and high 89 today. Now, overcast tonight with the overnight 72. Tomorrow, sunshine, and the heat's coming in big time. High 94, heat index 100. 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
0: All summer didn't wait for you to be ready. And if you've been telling yourself you get serious before beach season, well, here we are. But here's what nobody talks about. 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
1: 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We're 8 minutes in front of 9 o'clock. The third place finisher last night in the GOP primary in South Carolina.
9: You know, this is something that we counted on, but we worked. And what I feel good about, we did everything we could. You couldn't.
1: That's Ralph Norman, who, of course, is a congressman in South Carolina. Ralph Norman finishes in third place behind Pamela Evett and Alan Wilson. In fifth place last night, this voice.
10: This isn't the end of the fight, but it's the end of the chapter. When I ran for Congress, I said I believed in term limits and I would only serve 6 years. Well, my time is up at the end of this year. I will forever be grateful for the opportunity to serve my fellow countrymen and to serve the greatest state in the nation, South Carolina. I want to have a moment to talk about tonight's race. This is a spiritual battle between good and between evil. This is a fight between those who protect predators amongst us and those that will fight against them and put them in jail. Now, Alan Wilson and I have had our differences, but what many of you do not know is that over the last couple of weeks, Alan Wilson and I have buried the hatchet. We called it hashtag reset.
1: All right, so that's Nancy Mace last night, who finished a distant fifth, said in her speech, as you heard, that she has endorsed Alan Wilson. I guess the question immediately is, do you believe, Scott Huffman, that Nancy Mace and maybe some of the other people here are going to go to bat for Alan Wilson or Pam Evett as we see this runoff happen? Because as you were pointing out, and Beth has said earlier this morning, you know, it's one thing to say I'm going to endorse somebody, but it's another thing to know whether or not these voters are going to come out and vote again in a primary. But what do you think about the fact that you're seeing some of them recircle and offer their support in other places?
25: Well, you know, it's better to have the endorsement because it's essentially saying this person isn't going to, try and blow up the state against me. That said, you know, she only got 12% of the vote. And she, you know, they may have buried the hatchet, but boy, did she use that hatchet a whole lot on Alan Wilson early on. So he's got to decide whether or not he would want to deploy her as a surrogate if she even offers. You know, she has some of the best name recognition in South Carolina, and South Carolina Republicans chose not to vote for her. Is that something that he thinks can help his campaign or hurt his campaign? She said something really interesting there. Now, first off, she accused Wilson, you know, early on of he protected pedophiles. He protected rapists, sexual abusers. Now she was saying that he was the one that goes after pedophiles and puts them in jail, and the other candidate, by implication, Pam Evett, protects pedophiles. Was she talking about the Epstein files? Is she going to, when she goes back to Congress, speak out in a way against Trump? We don't, nobody knows what Nancy Mace is going to do. I don't think Nancy Mace knows what Nancy Mace is going to do. Her future in politics, I don't think she knows at this point. She could run for Tim Scott's seat in 2 years. Again, we have no idea, but Alan Wilson has to make a strategic decision saying, do I want Nancy Mace as a surrogate on the trail speaking for me? It's nice to have her not going against me, but what does it mean when she endorses me? She was so well known, but only got 12% of the vote.
0: So here's the question, and you just alluded to it a bit. That I don't think you said that you didn't think that Nancy Mace even knows what she's going to do. But we're in this interesting period over the next few months, where people like Nancy Mace, people like Thomas Massey, people like Senator Cornyn, who have been unsuccessful in their attempts for reelection or in primaries, and they still are, holding the seat for the next several months. We may see a lot of fireworks in Washington, D.C. We may see a lot of people speaking out. Do you think that Nancy Mace may go into a completely different new mode?
25: She could double down. She spoke out several times, and including recently saying, release those Epstein files. Let's get the Epstein files. She could double and triple down on that, not necessarily coming out like, Massey speaking directly against Donald Trump, but she could say, I've now got nothing to lose. If she'd have won, she was going to probably win the first district anyway, although she would have had a tougher race, frankly, given who won the Democratic side. But, she now is not going to face a general election. Her push on the Epstein files before could turn into a bulldoze demanding it. And that's going to keep the focus on them. And as you said, there are several senators and members of Congress who now have nothing to lose election-wise, who may make this an absolute nightmare for the Department of Justice, who is still hiding 99% of the Epstein files.
14: I said it before, I'll say it again. They're lame ducks, yes, but I think now they're going to be loud ducks.
25: Okay, that's a very good way. And I think best point about fireworks is as well. Those loud ducks may be letting off, smoke bombs, or they may be firing off some of the big guns.
14: This has been a special South Carolina edition of our weekly conversation with Scott Huffman. I mean, who better equipped to analyze what happened last night than Scott? We appreciate your time as always.
25: I'm always happy to be with y'all.
14: There he is, Scott Huffman, a political science professor, longtime at Winthrop University, as we head towards the final hour.
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12: Yet another dangerous episode on Charlotte's Light Rail. Good morning, just before 9. I'm Mark Garrison. The train that the politicians love to brag about has turned into a rolling homeless shelter. Fights, robberies, and stabbings becoming the norm, it seems. The latest Sunday night, a man threatening passengers with a big knife. But video shows the bad guy met his match when a big woman with a big voice stepped up and told him to get off the train. The video shows a skinny black guy. He makes a stabbing gesture with a knife, and if you listen closely, he tells two passengers, "I will stab you." Then the man said, "I will kill you." There's no security on the train, but a passenger, a large woman, got in the man's face. She said she would F him up. Then you hear her say, "I'm not playing. You will go to jail," she says. It is a remarkable scene. The man with the knife backs up. It seems he's intimidated by the woman, and then she tells him,
13: "Off this train right now. You'll go to jail. Off this train right now."
12: "Off this train right now," she orders, and when the train stopped, he got off.
15: Charlotte police tell WBT they are actively investigating the incident. Fortunately, nobody hurt. Meantime, the notorious light rail killer is not going to stand trial, at least for now. DeCarlos Brown, a household name in Charlotte, homeless guy who murdered Irina Zarutska last year on the train. Yesterday, in federal court, a judge decided Brown is not mentally fit to face a jury, at least not now. And in court yesterday, Brown acted crazy.
16: Brown shouted he wants to press charges against the FBI. The 34-year-old continued with more inaudible yells, including something about having, quote, material in his body. He continued screaming at the judge as he was escorted out of the courtroom. The judge ruled Brown will receive medication and treatment for up to 4 months in an effort to restore his competency.
15: That's WBT's Brandon Dixon, but Brown is not going free, contrary to what's being said by many on the internet. For the next 4 months, he'll be locked up in a hospital. Doctors will try to use meds to get his mind right.
17: The court found that his prognosis is good to be made competent, so the court ordered that he seek treatment and medication. Let me be clear, he will be in custody that whole time.
15: That's Charlotte's federal prosecutor, Russ Ferguson. 901 from the Charlotte Eye, Ear, Nose, and Throat Traffic Center. 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We'll trust Boomer to tell us what in the world's going on.
11: Man, we got a mess underway here this Wednesday morning. Big time on I-77. Mark, we have this on 77 northbound as you make your way past exit 7.

0: line. Plan on a little extra time for your drive. Lanes also blocked on Park Road between Poindexter Drive and Lilac Drive. That's near Freedom Park on Park Road. Go with Queens Road West as an alternate. Collision Battletown Commons Parkway at Elm Lane. To the west, Tyvola Road at Yorkmont Road. And to the north, Mallet Creek Road at Johnson Naylor Road. And uptown, eastbound Brookshire Freeway approaching I-77. Boomer Von Kennen, WBT Traffic.
1: WBT News Times 902. Five Republicans were running for governor in South Carolina. Now it's down to two. So a runoff between Pamela Evett and Alan Wilson coming up. Evett last night ripped into Wilson.
2: If you want someone who has bankrolled his radical liberal corporates that spew DEI, then Alan Wilson is your guy. If you want a business leader, a CEO, and someone who has spent their career outside of politics, I'm asking for your vote.
1: Alan Wilson also asking for votes and his election night party, telling a crowd that just because Pamela Evett is endorsed by the president, she'll have to earn her votes. That runoff in South Carolina 2 weeks away. The U.S. and Iran are shooting at each other again. America launching airstrikes after Iran shot down one of our helicopters. Then Iran fired back, shooting at American bases.
3: Iran saying it launched strikes toward American targets in the region, including the Navy's Fifth Fleet in Bahrain. Nearby Jordan says it also shot down five incoming missiles fired toward an area hosting U.S. forces. And Kuwait says it intercepted hostile aerial targets as well.
1: That's reporter Karen Hua, the president this morning telling Fox he may launch still more attacks, even though technically there is a ceasefire. Now at 9:04, here's the forecast brought to you by Window Nation.
4: Get ready for the hottest weather so far this year as we head from Friday into the upcoming weekend. For this Wednesday, we'll see some clouds. There may be an occasional afternoon shower, thunderstorm with a high of 89, then clearing overnight with a low falling to 72. Sunny, hot, and humid tomorrow, the high of 94, the heat index near 100, and Friday even hotter with more sun and a high near 97 degrees. I'm meteorologist Jeff Moore on Charlotte's FM News Talk 107.9 WBT.
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6: There's a little tiny motel that's on like the left side if you're heading towards the beach on that main strip. 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
1: 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Some bad news for your budget this morning. Inflation numbers out. It was higher in May, 0.5% higher than a month ago, and 4.2 points higher than a year ago. So prices keep going up. Looking ahead to the opening bell on Wall Street, Dow futures are down 200 points. 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Here's Sharon.
7: What a game for Jordan Staal. The veteran center scored twice to lead the Carolina Hurricanes to a 5-3 win over the Vegas Golden Knights last night. That ties up the Stanley Cup Finals at two games each. One of those goals was the game winner late in the third. Forward Nikolaj Ehlers had the assist on that one and couldn't believe it.
8: Well, I almost missed the pass because it was kind of rolling. And then I saw him falling in slow motion. And I mean, at the time, you're not laughing, but after it went in, I was laughing pretty hard and celebrating. So that was impressive.
7: The series now heads back to Carolina for game.

0: Game 5 Thursday night. South Carolina has found its next head baseball coach. According to multiple reports, the Gamecocks are hiring Coastal Carolina's Kevin Schnall. North Carolina pitcher Caden Glauber has been named the co-freshman pitcher of the year. Glauber shares the award with Texas reliever Sam Cozart. In the big leagues, a tough loss for the Braves. They fell to the White Sox 6-5 in 10 innings. The Knights fell to Oklahoma City 6-5 last night. That ended their six-game win streak. I'm Sharon Thorsland, WBT Sports.
1: 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We lead local. I'm Mark Garrison, WBT News.
2: So what do you say we just squash this beef?
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7: That was funny.
8: Let's go do it to somebody else.

0: this was yours, Steve?
1: Yeah, I think it was actually like three straight years of like class songs at Piper High School in Sunrise, Florida. Like, because, I mean, it uses that particular, it uses the, you know.
2: The pomp and circumstance right. song.
1: So you kind of have to, isn't it, is it Brahms? I can't remember who the composer is now.
0: Vitamin C.
1: No, the composer, the actual, what she sampled.
2: Is it Brahms? No, it's Vitamin right, C.
1: I'm aware it's Vitamin C.
3: They made that
1: C,
3: song
1: though.
3: Sunny, didn't they?
1: But no, I forget. It's not Brahms. It's in French, right?
0: I don't know. I just know that Macho Man Randy Savage came down to the ring to it.
2: Sir Edward Elgar.
1: Really?
0: Pomp and Circumstance?
2: The composer of Pomp and Circumstances. Yeah. The English composer, Sir Edward Elgar.
4: You were close, Steve.
1: No, not at all.
4: Yeah, you were real
1: not
4: close. At all.
0: Wait, Vitamin C. This was long past when I graduated, but I used to be the camp DJ for Camp Thunderbird in the early 2000s, because Bernie knows.
4: Yeah.
0: So I used to play this song because it was big then. Vitamin C.
4: Like the end of every session, they'd have like a dance.
0: Uh-huh.
4: Play music.
0: But it was a big graduation. It's called Graduation, Friends Forever. Mm-hmm. So one of those novelty songs that...
1: It is Pachelbel's Canon in D.
2: Is Brahms.
1: It's no. Not Brahms. It's Pachelbel.
2: Oh, this is
0: Is that Vitamin C's nickname?
1: yes. That was
2: wait, it. this is Pachelbel's Canon that
1: canon
2: they're singing
1: D.
2: to? Yeah. Oh, it's not the graduation song. My first chihuahua was named Pachelbel after Pachelbel's Canon in D.
0: Okay, so...
2: I called him Paco. That's more like we think about now. Can we survive it out there?
0: Can we make it somehow? These words are pretty bad.
2: So it's not the graduation song. That's funny. Now it's like this whole confusing thing.
0: It's Vitamin C, Beth.
2: What are we even doing?
0: Said all of Charlotte. No, we were talking about the last day of school in Charlotte, Mecklenburg today.
1: Right. That's what it was.
0: And we've gotten a lot of people chiming in about, do you remember the last day of school? Do you remember how the last day of school smelled? Because, of course, we're going to ask that question. I remember when we asked about the smell of... I said, Beth, do you remember much about your first day of school? You know, we've done this a few times over the years, and you said, I remember how it smelled.
2: Mm. The smell of first day of school still makes my stomach get butterflies. I still get butterflies when I walk into a school and smell a school. And I don't know why. I was always nervous on the first day of school. I kind of still remember the outfits that I picked for first day of school from about sixth grade on.
0: I have no memory of what I wore. I have a memory of things I like outfits I like to wear. Like during a certain time, but I don't remember if I wore it the first day of school or not.
2: Yeah. I had an outfit that sadly looked a lot like something Robin Hood would wear that I thought was really cool at the time.
0: This is my boyfriend, Little John.
2: I had this like, do you remember when silk shirts were really popular?
4: No, I don't, Beth.
2: No.
4: I do not remember
2: I had
4: that.
2: This brown silk shirt that I wore with white stirrup pants.
0: Because I wasn't popular.
4: I do not recall this, Beth.
2: But I belted it. I belted it, the shirt. And I am, I sweat a lot. Like, I really sweat a lot in puberty, like high school.
4: Oh, geez. I was not expecting that.
2: But I would sweat so much in this silk shirt that I would have sweat stains on my elbows. See, guys, I was not cool.
4: That's Puddles. Don't worry about her.
0: Well,
2: I don't know why I just told that story.
0: Oh, I do. Because you're Beth Troutman. Yeah. So we were saying earlier, people have called in and texted in about memories of the last day of school. Yeah, and then we were reminded 5 years ago, like before you were even
2: full-time
0: here, you and I did a show about graduation, and we actually read...
2: each other's annual.
0: We read excerpts, and you say annual, I said yearbook.
2: Yearbook.
0: Yeah.
2: I'm the old granny in the room.
0: Well, when I was in school, I remember the teachers would say it. Mrs. Freeman would say, you have a few moments to sign your annuals.
2: And it's funny because I was on the yearbook staff, and called the yearbook
4: how
2: staff.
4: How old were your teachers then?
0: This was, she was on the older end of the teachers there.
4: Yeah, and they were saying annuals. You're still saying annuals. And
2: But I was on the yearbook staff, and it was called yearbook staff.
4: I'm on the annual staff.
2: It was not called annual staff.
0: See, you were on the yearbook staff. I was on the newspaper staff.
2: Ah.
0: Because there was Journalism 1 and there was Journalism 2. And if I remember correctly, 2 was the yearbook and 1 was the newspaper.
2: We didn't have a school newspaper, I don't think.
0: Really?
2: I don't think so. I don't remember. I mean, we might have had a newsletter once or twice, but no, I don't think we had a school newspaper.
0: We had the Hoof Print.
2: Oh, fun.
0: Myers Park.
2: We were the spiders, so what would we have been? Like, the web.
4: Yeah.
2: Which would have been cool, because it was before the internet.
0: Or the 8 footprints.
2: Or that.
0: Right? Well, we said earlier, we were talking about, do kids still sign annuals or yearbooks? And then we had the idea about 5 years ago one day to read each other's yearbooks, things that people posted. And then we came up with another idea that we need to do sometime soon. I mean, this is right up our alley.
2: Just bring our yearbooks back in. But this was from one of our texters. And Jim, I want to jump through the microphone and hug you. He said, if you guys really want to have fun, go through your yearbooks and then call all the people who wrote, keep in touch. We should do that on the show. If we have ways to get in touch with those people, call them in commercial break, see if they're willing to talk to us.
0: John, did you really raise hell that summer?
2: Right. Did you really keep cool?
4: You still cool or what?
2: Did you stay cool?
0: I mean, we could probably do that. Like, I could go through my yearbook and at least find a few people that I still keep in touch with and just call them.
4: Well, seems absolutely. Like this is a pretty one-sided street here. I'm the only one that's reaching out. You have not stayed in touch.
2: You said keep in touch. We have not.
4: We have not done that.
0: You did not define the period of time between A and B.
2: But we could find out a little update. I know that there are people in Concord who listen, because they'll text our text line every now and again. My buddy Hunter, he was younger. He was a couple of grades, maybe one grade below me, but he listens.
0: I told you, my friend Mark, the pastor, I could call him. That'd be fun.
4: My friend Larry listens. Larry Sprinkle. Good friend of mine now.
2: Did you go to school with Larry Sprinkle?
4: No, he's been on the show. You guys forget that? We're good friends now.
0: Yeah. I was like, what?
2: Like, you graduated with Larry Sprinkle?
4: Yeah, me and Larry.
0: Larry's like doing like the Rodney Dangerfield back to school.
2: Yeah, right.
0: All right. From the Charlotte Eye, Ear, Nose, and Throat Traffic Center, trust your senses to Santa. Here's Boomer Von Cannon.
3: Well, Mr. Sprinkle's really just a big kid anyway.
0: That's true.
3: He fits right in.
2: That's 100% true. Mm-hmm.
0: That's why he stood the test of time.
3: He will pull a joke on you in a flash, man.
2: Yes, he will. My very first day at WCNC played a prank on me first thing when I first got there.
3: We call, hey there. They did one of his voices and watch out, you're in trouble, man.
2: Yep, he was doing the voice of God.
4: He's got great voices.
3: He really does.
0: I got a nanner sandwich.
3: Oh, man. Oh, there, Mr. Bo.
4: Oh, gosh.
2: Was that Elvis or Creepy?
4: I think it was Elvis.
3: It was Creepy.
4: Impersonating Larry, impersonating Elvis.
2: Okay.
3: He is the man, that's for sure. Hey, northbound 77, incident near exit 90 Carowinds Boulevard. Traffic's been heavy and continues to be slow on northbound 77, headed up from exit 88 Gold Hill Road to the state line. Have a collision also with the incident on Ballantyne Commons Parkway at Elm Lane. It's like some overnight road work is underway, utility work as well on Park Road from Poindexter Drive to Princeton Avenue. Go with Queens Road West as your alternate. Near the airport, bump up Tivola Road at Yorkmont Road. Boomer Von Cannon, WBT Traffic.
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3: Your WBT forecast today, Wednesday, June 10th, afternoon shower or thunderstorm possible. Today's high, 89. Tonight, overcast and the overnight, 72. Tomorrow, Carolina sunshine, but it's going to be a hot one. 94 for the high, with the heat index approaching 100. 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
3: Who says hello?
14: Good morning. Good morning, Beth and Bo and team. How are we?
15: Continue doing what you do. Thank you so much.
0: Yeah, whatever that is you do, keep doing it.
2: Keep doing what the thing is you do.
11: This is Good Morning BT.

0: Cannon and D, played by
1: the piano guys.
0: That sounds more like a guitar.
2: The piano guys.
1: I said it right. The piano guys.
0: The piano guys. There you go.
2: Steve was going to come over here and affirm you, Bo.
0: Be like,
1: they're two guys that are pianists.
2: Steve affirms you, Bo.
1: That was always a dangerous one to say.
0: Yeah.
1: They're two guys that are pianists.
0: Yeah. Heaven
1: careful.
0: Is hard.
1: Yeah.
0: Oh, that's... Pianos, guys.
1: Oh, boy.
0: What just happened? Ranch dressing, Bo.
1: Yeah.
2: What, what a segue.
1: You're not helping, Bo.
0: I'm actually not.
1: Let's talk about, no, we are, there is a reason to shift over here and talk about ranch dressing.
0: Right. There is a method to this madness. We've been talking about the fact that this is the last day of school for CMS students today. So we've been talking about final days of school, the last day of school smell, the first day of school smell, the signing of yearbooks, all of those things. But most people, or many people who are heading into their summer vacations, are also heading into their summer jobs. Did you have a fun summer job, Bo?
1: I once had I had three jobs at once in the summer, one time when I was in high school. I mean,
0: Moneybags Thompson.
1: Well, they weren't high-paying jobs, so I had to combine jobs together to make a decent amount of money,
2: which a full-time job.
1: Really wasn't. So there was one point in time where I was working here, you know, as a part-time guy whenever they needed somebody to fill in. And I was working Sunday nights with Zoki. That's how I met Zoki. I was working here. I was working at a place called Park Place Pharmacy, which doesn't exist anymore, but it was over there by the Manor Theater on Providence Road.
0: Where you made milkshakes, right?
1: That's right. That's right. And so those were the first two like jobs that I had most of the year. And then in the summertime, I'd go work at Camp Thunderbird.
0: Oh, right. You were a counselor at Camp Thunderbird and a DJ.
1: There was a part of the summer, like in May, when they had staff training. So it wasn't time to, because Thunderbird was that was an overnight thing. So I would go for 3 months and work exclusively there when you were away from high school and away from college. But there was a point in May where they had staff training, so that was part-time. So I'd go do that, and then I'd have this job, a version of this job, like a behind-the-scenes Sunday night deal, and then the soda jerk thing. So three jobs as a high schooler at one point in my life.
0: Three jobs in one summer. You guys know this about me. One of my summer jobs one year was I was a performer on a cruise ship. I was in the show.
1: What you all don't know is she still does that on the side.
0: Yeah, just every now and again, I'll just hop on a cruise ship and sing. the reason we're talking about ranch dressing, this is totally, I would have absolutely applied for this job like in the summer in between college sessions. Listen to this and tell me this is not the greatest thing ever. Hidden Valley Ranch, the very popular ranch dressing and powder packet where you can make your own ranch dressing.
1: Is there another?
0: They advertise, there's Ken's. There's Ken's Ranch.
1: Yeah, I know.
0: Ken's Steakhouse Ranch Dressing. I think Newman's Own has a ranch. Yeah.
1: Is there a fourth?
2: No,
0: probably. Probably. There's Harris Teeter Brand. When Hidden Valley Ranch, they advertised for a summer job hiring ranch ambassadors for Europe. The company knew that it would draw interest, but they had no idea that it would draw this much interest. The position involves traveling around Europe, promoting the creamy condiment. The main responsibility is to spread the flavor of America abroad. It turns out that many Americans really wanted to do this job. The company fielded more than 6,000 applicants.
2: We are disgusting.
1: A minefield.
2: We are disgusting.
0: What are y'all even, what's dirty about this? Is there dirty stuff in this? No, ranch dressing? The company fielded more than 6,000 applicants, 70 times more than the typical job listing.
1: 70 and 90 and 10,000.
0: The ranch ambassador would get to travel all around Europe. Just talking about ranch dressing.
1: You like the sound of this, Mark?
3: Sounds fishy to me.
0: Mm-hmm. No, but this is Hidden Valley Ranch did this. They put this job out there. They're trying to get Europeans to hop on the ranch train.
3: What train are they on now?
0: Well, I don't think they eat a lot of ranch dressing in Europe.
2: Or seasoning.
1: They go around the countryside and hide in ranches.
0: I think they're more oil and vinegar.
2: What is a ranch?
0: They're more oil and vinegar and like ketchup there for their fries. They don't probably do ranch on their
1: but
0: fries.
1: But that's a summer job, and it's a summer job that's in high demand, apparently.
0: Mm-hmm.
1: Right?
0: Yeah, 6,000 applicants so far.
1: Wow.
0: And people are going nuts with like videos of themselves like covered in ranch dressing, doing all weird stuff on social media.
3: It's getting kinky.
0: See, I didn't think any of this was kinky.
2: Well, you need to listen back to that, Beth.
3: No, wait. Some guy covers himself in ranch dressing.
2: Yeah, it's
3: a little.
2: What's the end game there, sir? What's your plan?
0: My brain did not go there. I'm just thinking about delicious vegetables.
3: So
0: and
3: we
0: ranch
3: went from
0: dressing.
3: Naughty Beth to innocent Beth.
0: Right. We went to
1: naughty Bernie.
2: Yeah.
1: Now, look. What's the strangest summer job you've ever had? Because I know, you know, people do interesting kind of side gigs. And it didn't have to be confined to the summer, like a side gig that you did.
3: I worked in a drugstore once, no kidding.
1: Really?
3: In high school for a short time. And I answered the phone there one day, and this voice goes, "Do you have Prince Albert in a can?" You know, the old phone joke.
0: No.
3: So I said, "No, we poke holes in the top so we can breathe."
0: Wow.
2: He threw him off, didn't it?
3: Threw it off. But a few minutes later, this old man comes in storming, wanting to see the manager because some kid had been rude to him on the phone about Prince Albert in a can.
2: So it was you.
3: It was me.
1: I can totally hear Mark saying this. 704-570-1079. We'll head back to the news center right now and rejoin Mark.
3: In Lincoln County, a tennis coach in trouble, arrested on charges of taking indecent liberties with a minor. 64-year-old Stephen Curlew. Cops say he met the child at a private club near Lake Norman. He's charged with 6 felonies, including sex offense with a child under 15. And in Monroe, a city councilman, Gary Anderson, is under investigation after a 15-year-old boy in Charlotte called the cops. Details of the call not given. The CMPD Child Sex Crime Unit is investigating the Monroe councilman. Last night, the Monroe City Council voted to hire an outside lawyer, and they, too, will investigate the situation.
4: It's very concerning as a dad, and so just due to the fact that it's there in the Crimes Against Children Unit, I think it speaks for itself. This needs to be looked into.
3: That's Monroe Mayor Robert Burns. As for Councilman Anderson, who's also a school teacher, last night he said there's nothing to this.
5: It is a baseless claim. There have been no charges filed whatsoever, and I am not going to answer any more questions and subject myself to this political theater.
3: He was a little hard to hear there, but Anderson said no charges have been filed, and he called it political theater. So the Monroe City Council will try to determine if Anderson violated city ethics while cops investigate a possible misdeed involving a 15-year-old boy. We had a murder uptown this morning. Man's body found in the parking lot of the Sycamore Green Townhomes. That's off West Trade near I-77.
6: He was deceased from stab wounds, and we're working through that right now. As you can see, we're in an apartment complex surrounded by residential living space. So, you know, there's a lot to comb through here. Our members of our homicide team and Central Division are definitely doing that behind me.
3: CMPD Major Gene Lim chatting with reporters on the scene. No word on whether this was a fight or a robbery or what. And again, we don't have the name of the victim. Overseas, a mass shooting. 12 people dead in South Africa's largest city.
7: Police believe more than 10 attackers were driven in a minibus to an informal settlement in the Cleveland suburb of Johannesburg. The gunmen moved through the area, opening fire on residents at multiple locations. They then fled the scene in their vehicle. 9 men and 3 women were killed. Another 9 people were wounded. Police have not made any arrests and say they're not sure about the motive.
3: That is reporter Jonathan Savage. 9:32 from the Charlotte Eye, Ear, Nose and Throat Traffic Center. Trust your senses to scent us. Well, Boomer's had his hands full on I-77 this morning.
8: Yeah, it's been a jam all morning on 77. See, from Fort Mill to uptown Charlotte's been very heavy. Still slow with an incident on I-77 northbound, just north of exit 85, Fort Mill Highway 160. A second incident is on the shoulder, but heavy onlooker delay, 77 northbound, exit 1 Westinghouse Boulevard. have an incident on Highway 51 near Matthews, near John Street. That's now on the shoulder, just a bit of an onlooker delay. Also, on Ballantyne Commons Parkway at Elm Lane and South Park, disabled vehicle. Sharon Road at Runnymede Lane. Lanes are blocked on Park Road. Overnight incident with the crews on the scene now on Park Road at Poindexter Drive and Princeton Avenue. Go with Queens Road West as your alternate. Boomer Von Kennan, WBT Traffic.
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9: What a game for Jordan Staal. The veteran center scored twice to lead the Carolina Hurricanes to a 5-3 win over the Vegas Golden Knights last night. That ties up the Stanley Cup Finals at 2 games each. One of those goals was the game winner late in the third. Forward Nikolaj Ehlers had the assist on that one and couldn't believe it.
10: Well, I almost missed the pass because it was kind of rolling. And then I saw him falling in slow motion. And I mean, at the time, you're not laughing, but after it went in, I was laughing pretty hard and celebrating. So that was impressive.
9: The series now heads back to Carolina for Game 5 Thursday night. South Carolina has found its next head baseball coach. According to multiple reports, the Gamecocks are hiring Coastal Carolina's Kevin Schnall. North Carolina pitcher Caden Glauber has been named the co-freshman pitcher of the year. Glauber shares the award with Texas reliever Sam Cozart. In the big leagues, a tough loss for the Braves. They fell to the White Sox 6-5 in 10 innings. The Knights fell to Oklahoma City 6-5 last night. That ended their 6-game win streak. I'm Sharon Thorsland, WBT Sports.
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13: Mainly late afternoon and early evening shower and storm chances. Going to flag the forecast here this afternoon. Temperatures are going to continue to stay above average. 88 are high this afternoon, 72 tonight, 93 tomorrow, sunshine. And we're in the mid-90s on Friday with sunny skies. Chance for showers and storms as we move into the upcoming weekend. I'm Richard DeWetting on Charlotte's FM News Talk, 107.9 WBT.
3: We got down to only 70 overnight for a low. Right now we're at 77 in Huntersville, 78 uptown. 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I'm Mark Garrison, WBT News.
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0: back in the day. We used to play RuPaul on this station all the time. No, I'm just...
1: messing.
0: Just kidding. It's probably the first time we've ever played RuPaul on this station. But hey, we're talking about work.
1: The reason we're talking about this is because Hidden Valley Ranch put out a posting for a summer job for some young person. I don't even, actually, probably doesn't have to be a young person. For a ranch ambassador to travel over the summer all around Europe, spreading the good word about ranch. Not the good word, but the spreading positive vibes about ranch.
2: This whole time I thought it was about Jesus. It's about ranch.
1: Positive vibes about ranch. I want you to listen to this. Listen to this job. I'm so sad that this did not exist as a summer job when I was in school. Hidden Valley Ranch was looking for natural storytellers who are obsessed with food. Oh my gosh, guys, and ranch dressing. The new employees working in pairs would be paid $12,000 each for 8 weeks of work. The first week is orientation, which takes place in London. Plus, they cover your hotel and your other expenses.
2: Wow, that's incredible.
0: That's decent money.
2: Wow.
1: $12,000 plus a free trip all over Europe. I mean, you have your orientation in London, you're traveling with another person, so you're not doing this completely alone, and they cover your hotel and your other expenses. I mean, what a cool summer job, especially if you love ranch dressing. So of course, since social media posts were gonna be part of the job, most candidates included a ranch-related post idea with their application. The videos, they say, came in fast and furious. One candidate actually, in the video, drank a jumbo bottle of buttermilk ranch in just 6 minutes. Another pair slathered themselves in ranch while dancing and shaking their bottles like champagne. Bottles. Shaking their bottles.
3: Over-enunciate some of these things, Beth.
1: Another candidate filmed herself on vacation and said she didn't pack enough sunscreen, but she was going to improvise and used ranch dressing as the sunscreen. Now, see, to me, that doesn't spread the like positive words about ranch dressing, but I love some ranch dressing, like good ranch dressing.
3: Enough to slather your...
1: No, exactly.
3: No. Gross.
0: $1,500 a week.
1: Yeah.
0: I mean, I remember...
1: Plus a free trip around Europe.
2: That's a lot of money.
0: I mentioned those jobs that I was working, the three jobs. I wasn't making that much money a week, probably.
1: When I worked on the cruise ship, I made $450 a week.
0: Uh-huh.
1: But it was in cash because it was international waters, guys. They would pay you while you were in international waters. So they would pay you the $450, which I thought was insanely
2: amazing.
1: Can the
2: IRS get you for that now, Beth? The statute run out?
1: No, because legally.
2: So there's no issue at all?
1: I probably didn't make enough to be... Yeah,
2: there's bigger fish out there.
1: Hello,
2: Beth.
1: IRS. I don't know. I don't know how that works.
0: Our buddy Hendon texted the show, said, I used to clean septic tanks.
1: Ooh. Oh, man. Oh.
0: Smells like money.
1: Oh, man, Hendon.
2: That stuff's expensive to get fixed up,
1: well, too. Well, because people don't want to do it.
2: Oh, hell, yeah.
1: Nobody wants to be in the septic tank.
0: Kyle says, for several summers, I worked for the Department of Agriculture in New York testing gas pumps for accuracy.
2: Oh.
1: Gas pumps like the pumps at the gas station?
0: Yeah, because he says I was there to make sure consumers weren't getting ripped off by the gas station.
2: Actually, at halftime shows for some NBA games, they'll have this contest where they'll have people come out on the court and you try to hit $20 exactly on the gas pump.
1: On the gas pump.
2: You guys ever play that game when you're pumping gas?
1: Oh,
2: I mean, you try to get it to an even number.
1: For sure.
2: Yeah, and then sometimes it just happens to land on an even number. That's your day. That's a good day.
1: Yeah.
2: That's an actual like halftime thing that they do, and they test to see who's got the best like trigger finger.
0: Like if they said, come out here and stop it on 01, I'd win every time. But I never can get it at 00.
1: You never get it.
2: You try to get it right there. Oh, not again.
0: You want me to do 01? I'm a champ. It's true, though. Like, I do try to stop it, but I never get it right.
2: I was rabbit hole.
0: There's a penny down the drain.
1: Daryl says that he worked for the county mowing the side ditches of the road on the back roads, drove a farm male bee with a sickle mower. There's no way teenagers would be allowed to do that now. And he sent a picture of the tractor with the mower.
0: A sickle mower.
1: A sickle mower. Is that, I think I'm reading that right.
0: Is that like Nikita Koloff's Russian sickle?
1: Yeah, I guess.
0: I don't know.
3: Oh, it's always a wrestling reference.
0: I mean, what do you say? Popsicle? That doesn't sound very menacing.
1: I don't know. I have nothing to say to that. Connie, guys, Connie had a summer job for 4 summers proofreading.
0: Enough with your wrestling. Let's talk to Connie.
1: She proofread the Fayetteville Observer every single day for $1.60 an hour.
0: This sounds exactly like Connie.
1: Yeah.
0: I know Connie, and Connie, that sounds like a job that was made for Connie.
1: $1.60 an hour, she said, was minimum wage at the time.
2: Wow.
1: $1.60. Yeah.
0: We're just taking that all in.
2: It's not much more
1: now. She said it was 1972 to 1975.
0: Yeah, Connie is probably the what's the word for somebody who's efficient at grammar?
1: A grammarian,
0: yes. I was going to say grammarist, but that would probably make her skin crawl. Grammarian, not to be confused with the...
1: Agrarian.
0: Gamorrean guards from Return of the Jedi.
1: Or that.
0: Uh-huh.
2: Not wrestling, Beth. What do you say now?
0: That's right. I just went Star Wars on you.
1: I don't know.
0: Let's check traffic right now. And thank you, Connie. We love Connie. She keeps us on the straight and narrow on this show. Mm-hmm. From the Charlotte Eye, Ear, Nose, and Throat Traffic Center, trust your senses to Senta. Here's Boomer Von Cannon.
4: Hey, thank you, Bo and Beth. And traffic still recovering from earlier incidents on northbound 77, exit 85 Fort Mill Highway 160, and at exit 1 Westinghouse Boulevard. Travel lanes are open. It's just very slow and taking a little while to get everything back to normal. Have an incident to the north on Greer Road at Old Concord Road. And South Charlotte, lanes of block utility repair underway on Park Road between Poindexter Drive and Princeton Avenue. May want to go with Queens Road West as an alternate. Have a collision South Boulevard at Hebron Street. Disabled vehicle Sharon Road at Runnymede Lane. And to the southwest, bump up on Tivola Road at Yorkmont Road. Boomer Von Cannon, WBT Traffic.
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4: Your WBT forecast today, Wednesday, June 10th, just a slight chance of an afternoon shower or thunderstorm. Today's high 89. Tonight, overcast, the overnight 72. And tomorrow, sunshine, the heat will be on 93 for the high, and heat index up to 100 tomorrow. 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
3: 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By the way, is it still there? Have you checked talkers.com?
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4: 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Oops. 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
4: Yeah.
3: 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Talkers.com, which, of course, put on the Talkers 2026 gathering at Hofstra on Friday. We did our show from there, from the studios on the university, and we did a presentation for about 20 minutes, and I actually played that promo that we just came back with. I stopped in the middle of it, and I said, I don't mean to be rude on my phone here, but just to, I want to play you guys something, and I played them that promo that we put together and aired back 2 or 3 years ago, and it comes back in rotation every once in a while. But and eventually I think what we said is actually going to be online. I hope it is.
4: Yeah, we were told that the whole entire speech will be posted to the Talkers YouTube page eventually, so mm-hmm. that, and when they do that, we will definitely play parts of it for you here on the air, and certainly tell you where you can go to hear it. But the presentation was all about what we do here and how we do it and why we decided to do it and how we met each other, and the focus of the show was about authenticity and positivity and kindness and building trust and all of the ways that you can affect a community in a positive way if you approach news and information with a positive attitude, or at least a positive outlook.
3: It was really cool yesterday because we had a great weekend, lots of great feedback from it. And then yesterday afternoon, somebody sent us a screenshot of the article they wrote about the event, and we were the picture.
4: Yeah.
3: And then I went to talkers.com, and it was right there on the front page. So the first thing they posted from the event, you know, 60-something speakers, over 65 speakers this weekend, and for whatever reason, they said, let's put Bo and Beth on the front there, the first story about it. So that was really cool, and, you know, that means a lot to us because we were invited to come up there and do about a 20-minute presentation, and the title of the presentation was Behind the Scenes of a Major Market Morning Radio Show. And what we decided to do with that, and we had the blessing of Michael Harrison, who's the founder of Talkers Magazine. But we said, what we'd like to do is tell you how we, not only how we put it together on a daily basis, but how it came to be in the first place, because it was not your normal route to doing a morning show.
4: Yeah, because most people, I mean, you and I have worked in media for a long time, and most of the time with a lot of the shows, I know this was definitely the case when I was in television, you don't pick your co-host. They put you with somebody. The bosses say, hey, this person looks like we want them to look, and this person looks like we want that person to look, and we think they'll be fine together. And then you get in, and you try to create chemistry with someone you don't know. Sometimes it's easier than other times, and sometimes it's exhausting. But you and I met in a completely different way. You were doing this show here. I was down at the Olympics. You happened to reach out. I agreed to do an interview with you just to talk about what was happening in Rio. And that one conversation turned into a daily conversation, turned into a conversation that lasted the whole time that I was in Rio. And then we got together and said, what if we did this? What if we did this as a show? What if we did something different? What if we did something that was informative, that was entertaining, that was interesting, that was local to local people who were born and raised here? But what if we also approached this job with a kind of authenticity and positivity? It was just, hey, we just who we are, and we want you to join in the conversation with us.
3: And look, there were lots of people at this event. There were program directors and show hosts and people that are high up in the industry. And look, there are a lot of ways to do a morning show. I'm not saying that there's only one way. But the thing that we got the opportunity to tell the story about was, okay, you and I both came at this 5 years ago from very different backgrounds, but backgrounds that had been several decades in the media business. Mm-hmm. And having those experiences, when you and I met each other and we said, we think we can do it this way, we were allowed the space to do that. And then as things started happening and we were successful with it, it gave us the license to do more things. But to be able to tell a group of people there who have been very successful in their own right, hey, there's another way to do this. We've been doing it for 5 years. Here's how we did it. And to have that platform to tell that, and then to get the response that we did, which is that was a new and different way to tell that story. That was very, very rewarding. And we had such a great weekend. And then we got back yesterday and there we are on talkers.com, you know, featuring this show that we think is not the only way to do a morning show, but we think it's a unique way. And so far, so good.
4: Yeah. So we feel really, really lucky. And you know what? Team building. Traveling with Bo Thompson is a whole new version of Bo Thompson. He put me in an unmarked van.
3: Down by the river.
4: Oh, I feel so good. Mm-hmm.
3: Yes. Yes. When you hear this story in like 10 years, it's going to be, Bo had a person arranged to take us to see the countryside.
4: I know. This story is just going to grow and grow and grow.
3: Then we got on a boat. All right.
4: We ended up in Nova Scotia.
3: That's right. And that's where we do our show now. Talkers.com. Check it out if you haven't already.
5: As I always, that's pretty teeth.
3: That's right.
4: You see a lot of them. Actually, my whole mouth is open.
5: That's true.
3: Thanks to everybody who makes this show possible. Good talk, Beth.
4: Good talk, Bo.
0: And I'd love for you to come to a live performance of the Tone Rangers singing live. That's something you'd really enjoy.
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12: Bombs away. President Trump says he's ready. Good morning. Just before 10, I'm Mark Garrison. New this hour, President Trump talking to Fox's Trey Yingst a little bit ago says his patience with Iran is wearing thin.
13: President Trump told me that he is getting close to ordering new strikes against Iranian power plants and bridges.
12: He did not give a timeline, however. The U.S. and Iran have been shooting at each other again overnight. America launching airstrikes after Iran shot down one of our helicopters, and then Iran started shooting back, aiming at American military bases in Kuwait and other countries. So far, no reports of any significant damage. We apparently knocked down most of the missiles before they arrived. Charlotte area Congressman Tim Moore is a Trump supporter, but says it is time to wrap up the war.
14: And I'm not going to second guess the president. I'm not going to armchair quarterback what's happening. But at the same time, I'm ready to get on with this thing, and I'm ready to see fuel prices lower. Gas prices are tough on people.
12: More last night on WBT. Coming up, plenty of primary election results. 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Boomer, are we still a mess on 77?
15: It's beginning to clear just slightly. Just a bit. So at least it's improving. But Mark is still slow, too. 77 northbound. Approaching exit at Nonny Carowinds Boulevard on up to the state line. Still congested. Travels, again, to cars are moving. The vehicles are moving, but very slowly northbound approaching the state line. Incident to the south on South Boulevard at Hebron Street. Disabled vehicle reported. Providence Road at Beverly Crest Boulevard and South Park had a disabled vehicle. Sharon Road at Runnymede Lane. To the northwest, an incident on Brookshire Boulevard at Hovis Road, and to the north on Old Concord Road at Greer Road. 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Boomer Von Kennen, WBT Traffic.
12: In South Carolina, the Republican slugfest for governor is now down to two. Pamela Evett in a runoff with Alan Wilson.
9: I will fight for you. And I invite all of you who I wasn't your second choice coming into tonight, or I wasn't your first choice. I'm willing to be your second choice tomorrow morning.
12: Wilson saying, if I wasn't your first choice, I'll be glad to be your choice now. They will have a debate next Tuesday at Coastal Carolina College, and then in 2 weeks there will be a runoff. Pamela Evett, the lieutenant governor, is endorsed by Donald Trump, and she immediately last night went after Wilson.
16: A very clear contrast between myself and a career politician, Alan Wilson.
12: Evett says she wants to see school choice in South Carolina. She wants also to get rid of the state income tax. In Maine, Democrats picked a guy with a lot of baggage to run for Senate. Graham Planter winning. He comes with a Nazi tattoo, a lot of sex messages to people he's not married to, and accusations of abusing an old girlfriend. He says,
17: I made mistakes in my life, mistakes that I regret, that I live with, and that I continue to learn from. And I'm still far from perfect. But every day I wake up and I try to be a little bit better and a little bit kinder than I was the day before.
12: So a kinder Plattner will face off against Republican Senator Susan Collins in November in Maine. In California, the governor's race interesting now. A Republican moves on to November, Steve Hilton.
18: In November, in the general election, everyone in this state will have the chance to vote for real change. It's not going to be two Democrats. You're going to be able to choose. Do you want another

0: Spirit Rock at Ardrey Kell in support of Charlie Kirk after he was killed. Well, that led to a lawsuit by a group of parents who said the school violated the kids' right of expression. So now the policy says CMS students cannot be punished for expressing their political views.
1: Explicitly prohibits discrimination based on opinion, ensuring that discipline is never applied based on a student's political, social, or religious perspective.
0: Well, the policy still gives CMS, however, a lot of room to prohibit speech critical of the school system. One student spoke up against the policy.
2: Tightening the reins can and will be damaging to student freedom of expression within CMS.
0: But the board voted to approve the so-called free speech policy. Vote was 7-2. Guilty verdict in Texas in a case getting a lot of national attention. A teenager will do a long time in prison for stabbing another student at a track meet. Carmelo Anthony pulled a knife after he was told he was in the wrong team tent. There were protests after the verdict.
3: I'm sick.
4: As a jury considered punishment for 19-year-old Carmelo Anthony, who claimed he killed 17-year-old Austin Metcalf in self-defense, emotions flared on the courthouse steps.
3: I just feel like there was so much that wasn't taken into consideration. It was so fast.
5: A sad outcome, but justice was served.
4: Anthony is black. Metcalf was white. The jury last night handed Carmelo Anthony a 35-year prison term.
0: That's reporter Jim Ryan in Texas. Now, 10:04, hot weather forecast brought to you by Window Nation.
6: I'm meteorologist Ted Fain in the Queen City News Pinpoint Weather Center, making a run for the upper 80s near 90 degrees as we have a hot and humid Wednesday on the way. And be on the lookout for some isolated pop-up showers and thunderstorms that roll through heading into your Wednesday afternoon. We turn up the heat heading into Thursday. Overnight lows, low 70s, rebounding into the low 90s Thursday afternoon with partly cloudy skies and an isolated rain and storm chance heading into the start of the second half of the work week. I'm meteorologist Ted Fain for Charlotte FM's News Talk 107.9 WBT.
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0: 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Half hour into the trading day, Dow's down 200 points, S&P's down a dozen, and the NASDAQ also down 62 points. Now, let's check sports. Here's Sharon.
11: We had a thriller in Game 4 of the Stanley Cup Finals last night as the Canes won it over Vegas 5-3 to tie things up at two games each. The San Antonio Spurs looking to do the same in the NBA Finals. Game 4 is tonight in New York with the Spurs trailing the Knicks 2-1. Tip-off is set for 8:30. 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
1: 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I'm Mark Garrison, WBT News.
2: Good morning. Welcome to the Vince Coakley radio program. Glad you are here. A lot to talk about. And I want to begin by talking about dollars and cents. I said some time ago, and you may remember even before the beginning of this administration, I said there were probably going to be forces at work in this country that would be very difficult to deal with, as opposed to the first term of Donald Trump. I don't know what life looks like for you, but the people that I see and encounter from day to day, something very odd is going on. And what I mean by this is there is a, I guess you can call it, creeping poverty that seems to be setting in. And there's a sense of malaise. You remember that word back during the Carter administration? I don't think he used the word, but this ended up being the word to describe life under his administration. Not the best of times, for sure. But we've got some runaway factors. And as I mentioned, some of these outside the control of the usual political system. Charlotte Observer has a very interesting story, and I think it's a very disturbing story that ought to cause all of us to pause, no matter who we are. Because when you have numbers like this, they indicate something is going wrong across the board. The headline for their story is more than one in three Mecklenburg residents struggle with the cost of living. More than one in three. I mean, think of the paradox of this. How many stories have I shared with you in the past few months, especially, about how hot Charlotte is? All these new jobs and companies moving into the area. And in some cases, high-paying jobs. And yet, we've got one in three Mecklenburg residents struggling with the cost of living. Financial hardship. Struggling to meet basic needs. This is the conclusion of a new report from a national research group under United Way. And a majority of these homes, now, I think it'd be easier to dismiss and say, you know what? Oh, these are people that are poor. We are always going to have poor people. But a majority of these homes are above the poverty line. This is a new kind of report from United for Alice, a research group funded by United Way of Northern New Jersey. It's put a name to this population above the poverty line, but still can't afford basic living costs. And they've come up with this acronym. The acronym is ALICE. What does ALICE stand for? Asset Limited Income Constrained Employed. Now, all of those are very important because these are not poor people on welfare. Asset Limited Income Constrained Employed. They work or live on fixed income. They make too much money for government assistance. Not enough to meet basic needs. Haven't we, in one sense, talked about this for years, about the squeeze? You've got the very wealthy, they're fine. You've got the very poor that the government takes care of. But for the people who are the working poor, so to speak, or even the middle class, this squeeze has been going on. I don't think this just happened overnight. This has been developing for quite some time. Now, this is the first year an ALICE report was generated for North Carolina. In Mecklenburg County, 11% of households live in poverty, but another 27%, or 129,135 households, fall into the ALICE threshold, according to the report. Combining these figures and the ones in poverty, 180,000 households in Mecklenburg are struggling out of 486,412. That's 37%. Similar at the state level. North Carolina, 13%. In poverty, 28% ALICE households. Stephanie Hoops, the National Director of United for ALICE, says this: our traditional measure of financial hardship is not telling us the full story. If you think only 13% of households are struggling, yeah, maybe things aren't that bad. But when you look at what it actually costs to live and work in every county across North Carolina, 28% are struggling. 28%. ALICE looks at income versus a household survival budget. Area-specific costs like housing, food, transportation. In Mecklenburg, a single person under the age of 65 making $43,704 would be considered an ALICE household. That's the total for Mecklenburg's household survival budget. The federal poverty line for a single adult, regardless of age, $15,060. In order to be stable economically, a single person in Mecklenburg County would need to make at least $69,564. Mecklenburg has the highest survival budget, or the basic cost of living for a single adult in North Carolina. On a state level, that's $31,740. This is very interesting stuff, isn't it? It kind of puts some meat on the bones for what's going on as we try to understand, which I hope we try to do, what is happening in our economies. And one of the things that I'm concerned about here, I have a sense that this is a creeping trend. I don't think all of a sudden we've got a third of the people in this area struggling with the cost of living. I think this figure has been gradually growing. And my concern is this number is going to get higher. I especially would love to hear from some of you as to how you are doing. How does this line up with people within the sound of my voice? Are one in three of you struggling with the cost of living? Or is this an unusually prosperous group where you're kind of rising above all this? In any case, I'd love to hear from you, get your thoughts as we continue. 704-570-1079. Also, we got new information on inflation, which unfortunately is not encouraging either. We'll get to that more as we continue our broadcast on 107.9 FM, WBT Charlotte's FM News Talk, here at 15 after 10. Our first look at traffic, Boomer Von Kennen.
3: Hey, thank you, Vince. Hey, we're in pretty good shape along the interstates. No major delays occurring now on I-85, I-485, and I-77. Traffic still recovering from earlier incidents. Northbound 77 near Fort Mill, but that now has cleared from the roadway. Just still some residual delays, especially as you make your way toward uptown near Exit 9 John Belk. Traffic just a bit heavy. Incident to the south on South Boulevard at Hebron Street. Also an incident on Euclid Avenue at Idale Way. Hey, Coach, thanks for the traffic tip. Coach Dave, we have a disabled vehicle, Providence Road at Beverly Crest Boulevard. And to the north, an incident now. This is on Hovis Road again. 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Boomer Von Kennen, WBT Traffic, the forecast coming up. Your WBT forecast today, Wednesday, hump day, June 10th, afternoon shower and thunderstorm possible, especially mid-afternoon on, with a high 89. Tonight, overcast and the overnight 72. Boy, the heat is on tomorrow. Sunshine, 93 with heat index approaching 100. Right now, Gastonia 78, Monroe 79, and the Queen City 79 at WBT.
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2: And we are back on the Vince Coakley radio program, getting your thoughts on this story as it relates to really trying to make ends meet. That's really what this comes down to. You know, and I remind you again, we're not going to know who you are. So if you call in or you text in, you know, it's not like you're exposing yourself and everybody's going to know. I'm struggling. It's all right. Let's go out to a call. First, hear from Kirk. Good morning and welcome, Kirk.
9: Hello.
2: Good morning, sir.
9: Hello. Good morning.
2: Good morning.
9: How are you doing?
2: Okay so far. What are your thoughts?
9: My thoughts are, our government's spending way too much money. Inflation is rampant. I mean, I went out the other day looking for a chainsaw. I used to pay $450, $500. It was $1,600.
2: What?
9: For a chainsaw.
2: $1,600?
9: Yes. That's just one of many things. I mean, everything, not just gas prices and food prices. Yeah, we got a few items coming down here and there, but it's just ridiculous. Everybody wants so much for what they have. I mean, it's just crazy. I mean, used to buy a side-by-side for $10,000, $12,000. Now they're $30,000. That happened in 3 years.
2: Yeah, isn't it amazing? Tell me what you think about what I said, that this is something that seems to be, it's been kind of creeping on us for quite some time. Would you agree with me this didn't just pop up overnight?
9: Well, sure. It's been happening several years. You know, if you look at the price of gold is supposedly keeps you up with inflation, right? Well, over 25 years, gold has gone up from $472 to $4,500. That's a 575% increase when seniors got 75% increase over the same period of time. So there's things working in the system against the American people. And it's just the politicians just don't care.
2: Yeah, and I like how you are tying this back to what is taking place mostly in Washington, because there's a cause and effect here. What they have done over the years in continually overspending, it's had an impact on our economy. This is undermining our economic security long term. Kirk, I very much appreciate your call. Over on the WBT text line, driven by Liberty Buick GMC, We start with this item. Well, Vince, the Republicans in South Carolina are still retarded. It's the only reasoning I can give for reelecting Lindsey Graham, but actually referred to Limp Knee Graham. My goodness. You guys are terrible. Another person, Ed, it's time to crap or get off the pot in Iran. There will never be a peaceful resolution. That message from Ed, of course, we'll talk about Iran a little bit later on. And an interesting figure, it goes back to something I said, if you wonder whether life is kind of like Groundhog Day, there's a reason for that. There's a good reason for that, because there's been some tracking on something that's been communicated over and over again. It'll help you understand why you feel that way. David writing in, Alice is just a new name for the working poor. Exactly. That's what's happened here. This texter says, I agree that folks struggle due to higher food and transportation costs. However, what do most folks consider necessities? Daily coffee from the mega bucks? Streaming services? More than basic services for the latest phone? Week-long vacations? When buying power slows, so does the need to adjust our budget. Not many people actually create or stick to a workable budget. Russ writes in, I'm 62. I've been through tough times when I was a kid on my own, in college, when I had my family, of my wife and two children. Thing I wish someone had told me when I was young, pounded it into me. Don't live beyond your means. Beans and rice, rice and beans. These two things and some basic math would have saved me so much worry and financial hardships throughout my entire life. The government doesn't control everything in your life. Yes, I'm a Dave Ramsey guy. Not surprising. That is, there's nothing wrong with that at all. That's a good thing. Vince, a contributing factor to rising prices going to be the Democrats' push for increased minimum wages. God help us. The money has to come from somewhere, and it will come from the customer. Yeah. As in you. Dean, how many people struggling would still be struggling even if their salary was doubled? Shows that no one takes better care of you than yourself. It may suck and be stacked against you, but in a democracy, it's up to you to work at changing your circumstances. You know, and that's really the grand picture, isn't it? That really is the grand picture. Ultimately, we have to take responsibility for where we are, no matter what happens and no matter who throws obstacles in our way. Washington Post, inflation heats up to the highest pace in 3 years, fueled by, guess what? The Iran war. The Iran war. Consumer price index rose 4.2% in May amid a jump in energy prices. This is over 4% for the first time in 3 years. In other words, this is not going in the right direction, is it? At all. This is obviously a blow to the White House. Through the continued messaging that you get from the White House and downplaying what's happening on the ground, the Iran war's toll on consumers shows no sign of abating. Gas prices have surged roughly 50% since January as the Iran conflict disrupts oil flows through the Strait of Hormuz, rose 7% in May. The reading marks the third consecutive month in which the conflict has measurably pushed prices higher for American consumers. The surge in inflation landing at a challenging moment for President Donald Trump, who had made lowering the cost of living a central promise during his campaign. White House officials have sought to minimize the damage, arguing the inflation surge, it's a temporary disruption tied to the Iran conflict that will fade once hostilities end. But with the conflict heating up, no resolution in sight, energy prices appear poised to continue climbing. Core prices, which exclude volatile food and energy prices to give a better reading of underlying inflation, up 2.9% for the year. And this is generally what economists were expecting. I think I made a comment about this the other day. I went to the store the other day and purchased ground beef, and I was absolutely stunned by the price. It's like, you know, I had a conversation with the person who was there nearby, and she was also marveling at the cost. It's like, what in the world happened? And again, this is not something that's happened overnight. This is something that has basically been creeping up on us. And it's really another way of stealing wages. For a lot of people, the increases in pay have basically been dwarfed by the increases in prices. And that's not been very fun at all, has it? Still to come in the broadcast, we're going to talk about this major factor in why we are seeing these price increases. And it's going to tie in with a question I raised earlier. Does it feel like Groundhog Day to you? There's a reason for that. We'll talk about what has happened to bring about that feeling. We will also talk about election results. Yes, some very unfortunate ones as we continue the broadcast. 29 minutes after 10 o'clock, let's head over to the WBT News Center and Brandon Dixon.
10: Thank you, Vince, and good morning. Well, a murder this morning in Uptown. A man's body found in the parking lot of an apartment complex off West Trade near I-77.
11: He was deceased from stab wounds. And we're working through that right now. As you can see, we're in an apartment complex surrounded by residential living space. So, you know, there's a lot to comb through here. Our members of our homicide team and Central Division are definitely doing that behind me.
10: CMPD Major Gene Lim, no rest yet and no word on a motive. Months after the reported incident, Union County cops have arrested a woman for allegedly trying to kill a man with a U-Haul truck. Deputies say on December 17th, 34-year-old Brittany Carnevale hit the man with the truck and trapped him underneath. The victim was severely hurt and needed extensive medical treatment due to the severity of his injuries. Carnevale is then accused of stealing the U-Haul. She's been charged with attempted murder and larceny of a vehicle and is behind bars on no bond. On to Palmetto State politics. We will have a runoff in the Republican race for South Carolina governor. Lieutenant Governor Pamela Evatt and State Attorney General Alan Wilson will face off in 2 weeks. Meanwhile, the contest for U.S. Senate now set in South Carolina. Longtime GOP Senator Lindsey Graham won his primary easily.
12: I'm going to take the opportunity to represent this state in November.
10: In November, Graham will face Democrat Annie Andrews, a pediatrician from Mount Pleasant. Meantime, in Maine, Democrats have selected their Senate candidate despite a series of controversies. Graham Plattner, who has made headlines for a since-removed Nazi tattoo, sexual misconduct allegations, and mocking a wounded veteran online.
13: I made mistakes in my life, mistakes that I regret, that I live with, and that I continue to learn from. And I'm still far from perfect. But every day I wake up and I try to be a little bit better and a little bit kinder than I was the day before.
10: He will face Republican incumbent Senator Susan Collins in November. Not so peaceful ceasefire. The U.S. and Iran firing missiles at each other again overnight.
14: A senior U.S. official told Fox News fighter jets hit 20 different sites, including air defense systems and radar sites. The Iranians responded with missiles and drones launched toward U.S. forces in Bahrain, Kuwait, and Jordan.
10: That's reporter Trey Yingst. Bad news for your budget. Inflation inched higher in May, 0.5% from a month ago, and 4.2 points higher than a year ago. That's the highest annual figure since April of 2023. However, both of those numbers were in line with economists' expectations. And Charlotte potentially bringing back red light cameras. City Councilwoman Dante Anderson supports the move.
15: Residents are out there running lights, and it's become just regular behavior.
16: City council members want to put a stop to it, so they're considering reinstating a red light camera program.
15: We have 39 intersections that have been identified throughout the city as having high number of crashes, fatalities, and so on.
16: City leaders have picked 10 of those 39 where they're seeing the largest number of crashes to potentially put the cameras. In these locations, there have been more than 1,600 annual accidents. The pilot program is expected to reduce that number by 25% to 30%. The fine for running a light would be $75. That's going to create an estimated $4.5 million annually, and about 90% of that would go to Charlotte-Mecklenburg schools.
10: Queen City News' Caroline Boyer, the test program would start early next year. And hopefully not too many people running red lights out there right now, Boomer.
3: Hope not. No, please don't.
10: Yeah, we had enough issues earlier this morning, at least south of the border, right?
3: Yes, sir.
10: But absolutely. Thankfully, I guess looking a little bit better out there now.
3: It is, Brandon. That's 77 northbound, headed up from Fort Mill to the state line. Much improved conditions over the last 5 or 10 minutes. And earlier today, there was some really heavy traffic. So if you had a coworker or an appointment running late this morning, that's the reason. If they were on 77 northbound, they have every excuse because it was jam-packed. Incident to the north on Brookshire Boulevard at Hovis Road, Greer Road at Old Concord, and South Charlotte, South Boulevard at Hebron Street, Euclid Avenue at Ideal Way, and watch for a disabled vehicle, Providence Road at Beverly Crest Boulevard. 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
18: "We've been on WBT since 1978 when we opened our first Sonny's in Charlotte. 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
10: Partly cloudy, hot and humid, a high of 89 today. Tomorrow, mostly sunny, even hotter, a high of 95. Partly cloudy on Friday with an isolated thunderstorm possible, and hot again, a high of 98. Right now, cloudy and 77 in Kannapolis and Gastonia, 78 in Charlotte. 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
2: the Vince Coakley radio program here 37 minutes after the hour of 10 o'clock over on the WBT text line, driven by Liberty Buick GMC. Russ writes in, Vince just got a phone call. Did you just read the report said $69,000 to just be getting by as a single person in Mecklenburg? What are they spending their money on? After giving, taxes, investments, our family of four lives on less than $50,000. We live in a nice house, nice neighborhood, drive nice but used cars we paid for in cash. The only debt has been our mortgage. We also somehow managed private school and college tuition with minimal financial aid. Great management there. Grumpy guy writes in. Laughing my ass off. You still mad about Massey? Really? Isn't it really nothing about being mad about anything? Stanley on the red light cameras at certain intersections are expected to generate new revenues that will go directly to support public schools. Since we have property taxes to support public education, does that mean we'll get a proportional property tax cut? Now that's a good one. Really? Yeah. North Carolina resident, so no votes for me in South Carolina, but if someone had a lengthy criminal history and background, like the person who ran for Senate in South Carolina, that individual would never be hired in federal law enforcement and carry a gun. That being said, I feel the same for someone representing our people and country in D.C. Has a job, doing well, turned his life around. God bless him. But there should be rules, regulations, policies preventing people with that background into office. I think that was a reference to our guest yesterday, who did not succeed, by the way. Let us go out to a call from Richard, wants to talk about the economy and Iran. Good morning, Richard.
0: Good morning. Good morning. You know, when we went into Iran to strike Iran, I thought it was a good thing because of their uranium and their obviously getting very close to a nuclear bomb. I don't think anybody could disagree with that, whether it's Obama, Hillary Clinton, Joe Biden, et cetera, et cetera. But unfortunately, when you're dealing with the IRG, they're radicals. So you cannot leverage them through economic means, because they don't care. They kill their own people, et cetera, et cetera. So I think they didn't anticipate the straits and Iran holding everybody hostage with the straits, so now we have to police it. So therefore, the our economy and the domestic politics within our country will hurt us in the midterm. And it's unfortunate, but I think that's what's going on. So whether it's Joe Biden or Donald Trump, when gas prices go high and food prices are high, the reasons behind it are too convoluted for the average American. So they take it on the guy in the White House.
2: Yep, you're absolutely right about that. And as you described, whether it's might be deserved or undeserved, it really doesn't matter. It's just reality, Richard. And speaking of, came across this very interesting story. Remember I told you that I was sick and tired of hearing from Donald Trump about how a deal was really close to just dying to make a deal, dying to make a deal. And it's just been sickening. There's a point where, you know, I'll tell you what, when you have a deal and we have Iran publicly announcing a deal, then I want to hear about it. Until then, just be quiet. And you can go ahead and roll your eyes at me for the fact that this is a CNN story. But the truth of the matter is, their numbers, they have tracked this, and there's information we need to know. How many times has Trump claimed an Iran deal is around the corner? It's been more than 2 months now since President Donald Trump announced a ceasefire with Iran, saying at the time the two sides were close to a deal. April 7th. I remind you, today is the 10th of June. more than 2 months later. But April 7th, they were very far along, but needed 2 weeks for the agreement to be finalized and consummated. He concluded by saying, "It's an honor to have this long-term problem close to resolution." And as you know, there was no resolution. But Trump has nevertheless spent the 2 months since then continuing to suggest a deal was right around the corner. A lot. Including the period before the ceasefire, he's done it at least, you ready for this number? 38 times. 38. That's the number of times he said directly in social media posts, public appearances, and phone calls with the media that a deal was nigh or claimed Iran was desperate to cut one. There's no indication it's any more true today than it was back on April 7th. But Trump keeps saying it. Either because he's delusional, trying to calm the financial markets, or thinking he can will it into existence. It's clearly not a claim people should take seriously anymore. Started March 23rd, less than a month into the war, Trump was telling reporters outside Air Force One about supposed peace talks and cited major points of agreement. I would say almost all points of agreement, in fact. Iran denied negotiations altogether. We're going to talk more about this story coming up. And again, you can get mad at me all you want about the source. And the question I would raise, how come the Fox News Channel has not done this story? This is a story. This is what journalism is. It's not puckering your lips on the rear end of the president and making sure you stay in good favor with him so he'll give you favors and interviews. It's calling him out and asking the tough questions. You keep saying this 38 times. 2 months in, why are we still hearing this out of you? And aren't the American people going to have serious doubts about you? Remember the boy who cried wolf? Love to get your thoughts as we continue the broadcast. 107.9 FM, WBT Charlotte's FM News Talk. Here at 44 minutes after 10, another look at the traffic scene. Here's Boomer.
3: Hey, thanks a lot, Vince. Have an incident in Northeast Charlotte now. Police on the scene, Back Creek Church Road at Timber Ridge Road. To the south, have a bump up on South Boulevard at Hebron Street, Euclid Avenue near Ideal Way, and keep an eye out for a disabled vehicle, Providence Road at Beverly Crest Boulevard. 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Boomer Von Kennen, WBT Traffic, the forecast coming up.
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21: This guy is running for the U.S. Senate in Maine. 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
3: Your WBT forecast today, Wednesday, June 10th. Hot, humid, high today, 89. Tonight, overcast, isolated thunderstorm possible, the overnight 72. Tomorrow, back to sunshine, 95. Now, Monroe, 79. Gastonia, 78. Queen City, 79 at WBT.
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2: Back in the broadcast, 9 minutes before 11 o'clock. So I'm talking about all these instances where the president has said we're close to a deal. March 23rd, less than a month into the war, Trump telling reporters outside Air Force One about supposed peace talks, citing major points of agreement. Remember that? By the next day, he started trotting out what has become a common refrain. Iran desperate to cut a deal. I think we're going to end it. I can't tell you for sure. March 25th. Iran wanted to make a deal so badly. March 26th, cabinet meeting. Iran was begging to make a deal. Remind you again, it's June 10th now. Despite being so anxious to cut a deal, Iran has somehow resisted for 2.5 more months. By March 29th, during a gaggle with reporters, Air Force One. Trump asked if he foresaw clinching a deal in the next week. He responded, I do see a deal in Iran, yeah. Trump's predictions started to grow more insistent. April 6th, very close to a deal before a setback. The next day, he announced a ceasefire, originally supposed to last 2 weeks while the two sides hammered out an agreement. A week later, April 15th, he told Fox Business, I think it's close to over. I view it as very close to over. We'll see what happens. I think they want to make a deal very badly. The next few days, Trump practically assured it was over. It's looking very good. We're going to make a deal with Iran. It's going to be a good deal. April 17th, three separate appearances saying Iran had agreed to everything. I think we'll get a deal in the next day or two. I don't think there's too many significant differences. April 20th, Truth Social. It will all happen relatively quickly. Despite that not panning out, Iran was still dying to make a deal on April 30th. Shouldn't they be dead by now? Just saying. When the war ends, which shouldn't be too long, he wagered to reporters May 1st. Trump held back on his predictions for a spell before announcing May 18th. He was delaying military strikes for 2 or 3 days at the request of Middle Eastern countries because they think they're getting very close to making a deal. At this point, even Trump seemed to acknowledge how often such predictions had gone awry. We've had periods of time where we thought pretty much getting close to making a deal. It didn't work out. But this is a little bit different. It was not different. But the president was undeterred. We're going to end that war very quickly. May 19th, at a congressional picnic. May 23rd, made the rounds like he had April 17th. The administration's getting a lot closer to a deal. The deal is largely negotiated, subject to finalization. The deal would be announced shortly, and the final aspects were being discussed. May 28th, interview with his daughter-in-law, Laura Trump. Things were very close to a deal. On Sunday, very close to a deal. Iran and Israel jeopardizing it by engaging in a side scuffle. We're very close to a deal with Iran. It's going to be a good deal. I don't want to blow up because what is happening now? The third time, Trump told Axios a deal was imminent. Despite the tensions between Israel and Iran, Trump still leaning in. Telling a tele-rally for Lindsey Graham of South Carolina Monday, predicting total victory in the next 2 weeks, said Iran was willing to give us everything. Then speaking to reporters early Tuesday after attending the NBA Finals in New York, said the two sides were in final throes of what will be a very, very good deal. The strait will open up right away. It will open up immediately upon signing. That could be in 2 or 3 days. Oh, my gosh. What do you think? It's sad to me because this sends the wrong message. Contrary opinion? Probably hear from Craig. Good morning and welcome, Craig.
8: Hi, good morning, Vince. I think we all pretty much know here that the reason Trump's even trying to make a deal is because his hand's been forced by the Democrats who don't have the balls to sign the declaration of war to allow him to extend action more than 60 days. He would have gladly have continued action if he hadn't been forced into this. And now I think he's just doing a deal because he's trying to bridge enough time between the last actions and the new ones to make it a separate ordeal so he can get away with another 60 days.
2: Really, Craig?
8: Yeah, there's no negotiating with Muslims, man.
2: I agree with the point that you're making, Craig, but I don't agree with this Democrats. The responsibility, where did the expression the buck stops here, where did that go?
8: The buck doesn't stop with him. Unless he had total dictatorial control, then the buck might stop.
2: But what has stopped him from doing this in the first place? If you're going to go in, why not just go and do it and get it done and have them crying uncle by now? Why did we let up?
8: Have too many people not willing to watch Iranian children die because there's no power left in the country. Too many Republicans aren't. They wouldn't think that's Christian.
2: Is that what you want to do? Do you think we should do
8: no.
2: that?
8: No.
9: I don't want to do that, but I think we need to access war powers and just basically wipe every member of the IRGC off the face of the planet. If that involves ground invasion, then that's what it might mean.
2: And you're okay with the engagement of ground troops if necessary?
9: If necessary, and ground troops are only necessary to prevent civilian deaths. I mean, you could just hammer the areas from the air, but you're going to have tons of civilians getting killed in that process.
2: Right. Yeah. Do you think this was a mistake?
9: I think it was a mistake to ever do it with when Democrats had enough control in Congress to stop a full engagement. Yeah, because he knew that was going to happen. And now we're at this impasse where we should have just gone in and just hit them hard. Why are there even any radar sites left to strike? I don't even get that. Craig, why are there any SAM sites in the area of operation left?
2: Craig, you're speaking my language. And again, I do appreciate your call. I agree with most of what you're saying. The part I don't agree with, I don't think the Democrats have any power here whatsoever. There's nothing stopping Donald Trump from going in there and blowing this place into the next dimension. I'm just saying. We'll get more of your calls and texts. Also, Wellness Wednesday as we continue our broadcast. Stay with us.

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2: Another dangerous incident on Charlotte's light rail. Good morning. I'm Brennan Dixon in the WBT News Center. Sunday night, a man threatening passengers with a knife. But video shows the man met his match when a fearless woman stepped up and told him to get off the train. WBT's Mark Garrison reports.
3: The video shows a skinny black guy. He makes a stabbing gesture with a knife. And if you listen closely, he tells two passengers, "I will stab you." Then the man said, "I will kill you." There's no security on the train, but a passenger, a large woman, got in the man's face. She said she would F him up. Then you hear her say, "I'm not playing. You will go to jail," she says. It is a remarkable scene. The man with the knife backs up. It seems he's intimidated by the woman, and then she tells him,
2: "Get off this train right now," she said, and he got off at the next stop. Charlotte police tell us they're actively investigating the incident. Meantime, the man facing federal and state charges in the stabbing death of Irina Zarutska on Charlotte's light rail last August has been found incompetent to stand trial. The judge ruling yesterday, DeCarlos Brown Jr. will receive medication and treatment for up to 4 months in an effort to restore his competency.
4: We're told that treatment will likely happen at the state psychiatric hospital in and the court could determine if Brown needs to receive forced medication, but that would need to be determined in a separate hearing. U.S. Attorney Russ Ferguson says he expected today to play out the way that it did, but is confident that DeCarlos Brown will have his day in court.
5: I'm very hopeful he'll have his capacity restored. The doctor that examined him for the competency hearing today found that his prognosis for restoration is very good. So I rely on the doctors there, and I think that the prognosis is good, and we will see him stand trial.
4: Now, during the hearing, DeCarlos Brown did have multiple outbursts, shouting at the judge that he's being allegedly controlled by some sort of material and that he plans to press charges with the FBI.
2: That's Queen City News' Matt Stell. Now, out to those morning roads. And Boomer, how's that traffic shaping up?
6: Hey, we're in pretty good shape right now, Brandon, especially along the interstates. I-485, I-85, and 77 moving well at posted speed. Incident North Charlotte, Back Creek Church Road at Timber Ridge Road. In South Charlotte, watch for police on the scene at South Boulevard near Hebron Street, on Euclid Avenue at Ideal Way. And an incident on Providence Road West near Johnston Road, Highway 521. Boomer Von Kennen, WBT traffic.
2: And then there were two Republicans running for governor in South Carolina. The field of five whittled down to a runoff between Lieutenant Governor Pamela Evett and State Attorney General Alan Wilson. Evett last night ripped into Wilson.
7: "If you want someone who has bankrolled his radical liberal corporates that spew DEI, then Alan Wilson is your guy. But if you want a business leader, a CEO, and someone who has spent their career outside of politics, I'm asking for your vote."
2: Wilson, meanwhile, told a crowd that even though Evett is endorsed by President Trump, she has to earn votes. The runoff is in 2 weeks. And deja vu in the Middle East. The U.S. and Iran shooting at each other again. America launched airstrikes after Tehran shot down one of our helicopters. Then Iran started shooting at American bases.
8: Iran saying it launched strikes toward American targets in the region, including the Navy's Fifth Fleet in Bahrain. Nearby Jordan says it also shot down five incoming missiles fired toward an area hosting U.S. forces. And Kuwait says it intercepted hostile aerial targets as well.
2: Reporter Karen Hua.
9: Mainly late afternoon and early evening shower and storm chances going to plague the forecast here this afternoon. Temperatures are going to continue to stay above average. 88 are high this afternoon, 72 tonight, 93 tomorrow, sunshine, and we're

0: 79 and cloudy right now in Rock Hill, Matthews, and the Queen City.
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0: A rough start on Wall Street. The Dow's down 399 points. S&P 500 has fallen 38. NASDAQ has lost 182 points. Now time for your WBT Sports. Here's Sharon.
2: It's game four of the NBA Finals tonight in New York, where the Knicks lead the Spurs 2-1. The Spurs won game three behind Victor Wembanyama's 32 points. The Knicks big man Karl-Anthony Towns says they've got to slow him down tonight.
3: I mean, it's great when you get to go against a great player. It's a generational player. It's something we've never seen in NBA before, so to be able to go and play in this moment against the best is all you can ask for.
2: The game tips off at 8:30. Day two of mandatory minicamp for the Panthers. They'll wrap things up tomorrow before their last break ahead of training camp. And World Cup action gets underway tomorrow with Mexico taking on South Africa. I'm Sharon Thorsland, WBT Sports.
0: 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I'm Brittany Dixon, WBT News.
4: Welcome to hour number two of the Vince Coakley radio program. Still to come, we have Wellness Wednesday. I'm trying to make sure I get these days correct. They kind of roll together. Before we get there, to the WBT text line, driven by Liberty Buick GMC. Let's start with this one. Let's see. Speaking of Iran, I assume, Robert says, just take them out. Ask for forgiveness later. There's no good way to handle evil. Uh-huh. Also, I'm trying to figure this one out. Need to figure that out before I share it. Grumpy guy. Either go into Iran and wipe out the whole population or just quit. You know what? I don't want to see a lot of people killed. I think there's got to be. In all of our military, don't we have the brain power for a strategy to go in and completely cut off the knees of this particular administration and have them crying uncle without lots of civilian casualties? Can't we do that? I thought this is what these folks were paid for. Vince, you think Trump has said we're close to a deal with Iran so many times because he actually speaks to the media almost daily and they're asking him? If he was hiding or rarely speaking to the media like past presidents, that would not be happening. I don't think this is progress, though. And Chris really hits the point. The more you tell the same lie, the more likely you'll get people to believe you. Look no further than the Trump Kool-Aid drinkers. And sadly, there are too many still out there. Is Tom Tillis and Massey funding the new Trump bashing show? Sheldon, call in and make the case for why somebody should keep lying to us over and over again. That's the question. That is the question. Daryl writes in, we get the point. The story was kind of repetitive, wasn't it? Because that, David, that was exhausting to listen to.

0: You know what? This is exhausting to deal with day after day. And can you imagine if you're not one of the Trump Kool-Aid drinkers and you already have contempt for this man, you're watching prices up, gasoline prices in particular, and you hear this over and over day after day after day after day. Do you think this might be enough motivation to go out and vote? Vote for somebody who's going to try to stop this man? I've always enjoyed Vince in his show. That being said, I no longer can handle the TDS that has overtaken him. It's absolutely become annoying. We're dealing with terrorists and crazy people. You, however, are eaten up with Trump hate, and it's ruining your show. It's not hate, you idiot! What is wrong with you people? You sound like liberals. This is what liberals have been saying for years.
1: If you disagree with us, you're going to hurt our feelings. And it means you hate.
0: Don't ever talk about liberals again after promoting all this TDS garbage. This is mental illness. The man is lying to you day after day after day after day. And I've yet to have someone call in and say, you know what? I'm a big Trump supporter. Well, let me rephrase that. I have had people, increasingly, people are calling and texting in and saying, enough is enough. This was their red line. They first were already at a point where it's like, okay, stop with the Iran thing. I thought we weren't going to do any more wars. You already feel betrayed. I think it was Thomas Massey came up with the phrase Trump disappointment syndrome. Yeah. This text just says, every time he says close to a deal, take a shot. No, if I did that, I would end up breaking a streak of my short life of never being drunk. I would be completely inebriated if I took a shot every time I heard this. Every time. I try to find the positive side of things. At least after 38 times it proves Trump isn't the man with the nuclear codes as many suggested he would be. Yeah, that's a good way to look at it. Spencer writes in, Trump is acting more like Chamberlain than Churchill. Ooh. I've been saying this Iran nuclear bomb crisis will come to a military head in the very near future. Late June or early July is my guess. We'll turn on the TV or check our phone one morning. There we will see. And it may. It may happen just like that. Vince, war is war. People die, including men, women, and children. If countries go to war, they need to remember this. I don't want Iran having a nuke, but no agreement is ever going to hold with them. It's been too long now negotiating. We should either just bomb them into the Stone Age, regardless of what Iranians die, or call it a day and do this again in a few years when they rebuild their nuclear capabilities. Remember, the Iranians don't care if they kill U.S. men, women, and children. Give them what they give everyone else. Arm Iran citizens, and we'll probably fix itself. You know, that's kind of interesting. This question of where are the Iranian people? They've been beat down so badly. I'm not even disagreeing with you, but I'm getting bored with the subject. Well, I'm beyond bored. You're still hurting from Massey's loss. Oh my gosh. Craig says, I don't think Trump is lying. He actually believes a deal is imminent. He believes they'll take the deal because he would take the deal. Craig, oh my gosh, that is so on the money. I'm so sick of the Kool-Aid bashing on this station. The people at Jonestown drank Flavor-Aid. Kool-Aid is a fine product. In fact, I'm having some right now. Sean, you are absolutely hilarious. Oh, this is good. Dean says, think of life as a big apple pie. We're there with toothpicks, and Trump and Musk and Gates are there with front loaders. So who do you think will starve? Time to wake up and elect politicians on something other than their charisma while we still have a democracy. Oh my gosh, you are brilliant. It's charisma and entertainment. That's what it is. Still to come, we will get to first thing, Wellness Wednesday. Is it a problem that you wrestle with? Well, you'll find out as we continue the broadcast on the Vince Coakley radio program. 107.9 FM, WBTU Charlotte's FM News Talk. 13 after 11, here is another look at the traffic scene. Boomer Von Cannon.
2: All right, thank you, Vince. And we're seeing slowdowns now on I-85 southbound headed into Gaston County. Collision reported southbound 85 right before the exit 27 ramp to Belmont Mount Holly. And so we're seeing delays beginning at exit 30, I-485. Hey, you may want to jump down to U.S. 74 Wilkerson Boulevard as an alternate for southbound 85. Incident on Wilkerson Boulevard just making your way westbound near Old Steel Creek Road. Now for this, you may want to drop down to West Boulevard as an alternate. Collision in South Charlotte, Providence Road West at Highway 521 Johnston Road, and to the north, Back Creek Church Road at Timber Ridge Road. Boomer Von Cannon, WBT Traffic, the forecast coming up.
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2: Your WBT forecast today, Wednesday, June 10th, hot and humid this afternoon. Today, 89. Tonight, overcast, isolated thunderstorm, and the overnight 72. Back to sunshine tomorrow. The heat's really going to be on tomorrow with a high 95, heat index approaching 100. Rock Hill, 76, Concord, 79, and the Queen City, 79 at WBT.
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18: Back in the broadcast, 19 minutes after 11 o'clock. Let's get to Wellness Wednesday. I'm just asking you, do you happen to fit the description of what I'm about ready to go into? Bed addiction. Bed addiction. Bed addiction refers to the intense desire to remain in bed for extended periods, often due to stress, fatigue, or emotional overload. Is this you? Ever have days when your bed feels like the safest and most comforting place in the world? Some people use the term clinomania to describe a strong urge to stay in bed for long periods. It's not an official medical diagnosis. Experts often associate this behavior with factors like anxiety, depression, burnout, chronic fatigue, sleep disturbances, or prolonged emotional stress. For many, it's not really about wanting to sleep. The bed can simply feel quieter, more manageable, and less overwhelming than facing the demands of the outside world. That's why mental health professionals focus on the underlying causes rather than labeling the behavior as laziness. What looks like a lack of motivation from the outside may sometimes be exhaustion, emotional overload, or a struggle that others can't easily see. Sometimes rest is rest. Sometimes it's a sign that something deeper needs attention. What do you think? Is this you? Bed addiction. I'd be intrigued to find out if there are any surveys on this, any polls, to get a sense of how many people might be struggling with this. If this is you, call me, text me. I'd love to hear from you about what is going on in your life and what may be behind this. 704-570-1079 is the number. On the text line, gas is going down. Still less than it was when Biden was in. Better than getting nuked. Trump cares about people. Also this, in regard to Iran, I don't think Trump is necessarily telling lies. I do think Iran is playing him. They promise an agreement only to back out. Personally, I think they're biding their time and hoping the Democrats gain power over Congress in the midterms, because they know that if that happens, they can go back to what they were doing before. Trump won't be able to do anything about it. My opinion, it's not based on any love or hate for either political party,
0: But on 57 years of watching this stuff play out with that part of the world, yeah. You know, the things that really sad about this is we've got enemies who are much more patient than we are. They'll sit and wait us out. And I think that's what's going on now. They have nothing to lose simply by holding in the pattern they're in. Keep the Strait of Hormuz closed, and we can sit like this for weeks, months, and just let the whole world burn down if that happens. It's all they have to care about. You keep talking about Kool-Aid drinkers. Listen to yourself. You sound like a Kool-Aid drinker for the people that you support. Do you want to give any examples? And give an example of me supporting a person irrespective of their ideas and character. Give me an example of that, and I'll agree with you. I don't give anybody unconditional support. It just doesn't happen in the political world. No one has unconditional support. You have, I'm just giving an example, but you have a 45 Liberty score. That's a hard no. Just not going to happen. I'll tell you what, you're solid. You're a stand-up person. You fight the battles that are necessary. I'll stand with you. May not agree with you all the time, but I'll stand with you. Jeff writes in, if I take a shot of tequila or Jaeger for every time I hear the president say we're close to a deal, you'd have to carry me out. I'd be long gone. Beyond stone-faced. I'm starting to think he's reaching his breaking point. Look at his Truth Social post from this morning. It comes immediately after an ass-kicking for one of his allies. Yeah, I'd be afraid to see it. You're correct. The Iranian citizens are so beaten down by their own government. There's a tremendous Jesus movement going on there. Why so many are being killed, the spirit of the Antichrist. I need to be praying for them with a broken heart. We all do, Alan. We all do. Is this a confession? Bed rotting. Binge watching shows and ordering DoorDash for days. Is this a personal experience for you? I'm curious. You seem to know this very well. Enjoy your show, VC. Thank you for writing in. Vince, I probably only agree with you about 25% of the time, but to call you a Kool-Aid drinker is totally ridiculous. You're a man of values. I don't agree with your values. You're definitely a man of values. Anyone that calls you a Kool-Aid drinker has got to be in the cult of personality. Well, I appreciate that. Yeah, I will just leave it there. So let's talk about the governor's race in South Carolina. It's heading to a runoff. More commercials. Pam Evett, Lieutenant Governor, and Attorney General Alan Wilson will march on to the June 23rd runoff. They called this the Associated Press for Evett at 9:04. Wilson advancing about 1 minute later. Evett actually has 136,390, 28%. Wilson, 123,5, 26% of the ballots. Nobody at 50%, so this goes to the runoff election. And I'm just going to be honest with you. Well, I'll just leave that alone. May the best person win. How's that? What are your thoughts? Are you surprised, not surprised? In the Senate race, Lindsey Graham, Annie Andrews clinch the nominations in South Carolina. The fifth time Graham has earned the Republican nomination without going to a runoff. Senior senators race called by the AP just before 9. Graham with 58.6% of the vote. He's going to face off against Annie Andrews, who also won her primary Tuesday evening. She is a pediatrician from Charleston, ran unsuccessfully in 2022 against Nancy Mace. Interestingly enough, Nancy Mace went down last night. As you know, that particular contest, want to pull those results up. Yeah, it's just interesting to me how just over and over again, Lindsey Graham just comes back to the surface, doesn't he? By the way, these numbers, Lindsey Graham, we mentioned 56.8%. Mark Lynch with 28.9%. Thomas Dismukes at 5.2%. This is how this thing broke down last night in that Senate race. So, love to get your thoughts and how you feel about the outcome. Is this pretty much what you were expecting? Or did you expect something different in this particular race? We mentioned Nancy Mace. She did not advance. We mentioned the fact that Pam Evett and Alan Wilson heading to runoff. Those numbers are very interesting. Evett, 136,000. Alan Wilson at 123. Ralph Norman came in third with 80. Rahm Reddy with 66,000. Nancy Mace way down at fifth at 57,000. This had to be a very, very disappointing showing for her. And, of course, since the fact that she was running for this and not her own seat, this means her particular position runs out in January of next year. So she will be leaving Congress. Love to get your thoughts on all of this as we continue. Still to come, we're going to talk about a case that has drawn attention all around the country, and it's, in some sense, kind of mind-boggling. But in the culture we exist in now, I guess that shouldn't surprise us anymore. Let's head over to the WBT News Center. Here's Brandon Dixon.
19: Thank you, Vince, and good morning. A man stabbed to death in uptown Charlotte. It happened this morning in the parking lot of an apartment complex right off West Trade Street near I-77. The man's identity, a potential suspect, and a motive have not been released. A Lincoln County tennis coach and former professional tennis player has been arrested on charges of taking indecent liberties with a minor. Police say 64-year-old Stephen Curlew met the child at a private club in Denver and faces six felony counts, including sex offense with a child under 15 and sex with a child in his custody. WSOC reports the Westport Swim and Tennis Club has sent cut ties with Curlew, and there's no indication that minors were hurt at the club itself. Curlew is currently in jail on no bond. In Monroe, City Councilman Gary Anderson is under investigation after a 15-year-old boy in Charlotte called police on him. While details of the call were not given, the CMPD Child Sex Crime Unit is looking into Anderson. Last night, City Council voted to hire an outside lawyer to also investigate the situation.
20: It's very concerning as a dad, and so just due to the fact that it's there in the Crimes Against Children Unit, I think it speaks for itself. This needs to be looked into.
19: Monroe Mayor Robert Burns, but Councilman Anderson, who's also a school teacher, said there's nothing to this.
21: It is a baseless claim. There have been no charges filed whatsoever, and I am not going to answer any more questions and subject myself to this political theater.
19: Calling it a political theater, baseless claims with no charges. So the Monroe City Council will try to determine if Anderson violated city ethics policy while cops investigate a possible misdeed involving a minor. In Texas, a teen gets a long prison sentence for stabbing another high school student at a track meet. Carmelo Anthony pulled a knife after he was told he was in the wrong team tent. The verdict prompted protests.
22: I'm sick.
1: I'm sick.
5: As a jury considered punishment for 19-year-old Carmelo Anthony, who claimed he killed 17-year-old Austin Metcalf in self-defense, emotions flared on the courthouse steps.
1: I just feel like there was so much that wasn't taken into consideration. It was so fast.
22: A sad outcome, but justice was served.
5: Anthony is black. Metcalf was white. The jury last night handed Carmelo Anthony a 35-year prison term.
19: Jim Ryan reporting. Overseas, a mass shooting, 12 people dead in South Africa's largest city.
23: Police believe more than 10 attackers were driven in a minibus to an informal settlement in the Cleveland suburb of Johannesburg. The gunmen moved through the area, opening fire on residents at multiple locations. They then fled the scene in their vehicle. 9 men and 3 women were killed. Another 9 people were wounded. Police have not made any arrests and say they're not sure about the motive.
19: Correspondent Jonathan Savage. And it's game 4 of the NBA Finals tonight in New York City between the Knicks and Spurs, but a big crackdown on fans. They can't just show up to a watch party outside Madison Square Garden.
24: The spotlight is on security ahead of game 4 of the NBA Finals in New York, after nearly 24 people were arrested and several police officers were injured at a watch party in the city Monday night. President Trump will not be attending tonight, but the city will still enforce a multi-block security perimeter.
19: Reporter Sophie Flay, the owner of the Knicks, called the mayor and police commissioner party poopers. Raining on their parade.
2: That's a garden party right there.
19: That's, that is exactly a garden party.
2: Yes, sir.
19: And I know those Knicks fans are hoping a couple more wins, they can throw another parade and party.
2: You know, they're all pumped up, man. It got to be.
19: Yeah.
2: It got to be. And the Spurs fans, too.
19: Yeah, the Spurs fans, too. That's a passionate fan base that's seen plenty of championships over the years. Man, big time for sports.
2: Wimbignano. Man, that guy. Wow.
19: Oh, my goodness. He's his own person. Like
2: 7'6"?
19: Yeah, I think he's 7'6", something like that.
2: He's growing.
19: Yeah, exactly. He looks like he's 14 feet tall and, you know, 18 feet long when he's out there on the court.
2: He stands flat-footed and dunks the basketball. Yeah. I love it, man.
19: Yeah, he starts from one end of the court, and one step later, he's already at the other end.
2: Oh, man.
19: Well, Boomer, how are those morning roads looking for us?
2: Hey, Brandon, we need a fast break on 85 southbound headed into Gaston County because it is slow. I mean, it is real. It's a four corners of traffic with the traffic slow between exit 30 I-485 and exit 27 Mount Holly Belmont. The incident occurred right before exit 27 and the center lane. So traffic getting by far left lane right next to the median wall, single file, as well as single file off to the right. Incident on Wilkinson Boulevard westbound near Old Steel Creek Road. You may want to go with the West Boulevard as an alternate for this and have a collision on Providence Road West at Johnston Road. Boomer Von Cannon, WBT Traffic.
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19: Mix of sun and clouds, hot and humid, a high of 89 today. Tomorrow, sunny and hot, a high of 95. Friday, we warm up even more. Partly cloudy, an isolated thunderstorm is possible, but a high of 98. Right now, we're at cloudy skies, 80 degrees in Huntersville, 81 in Belmont, 80 in Uptown. At WBT, we lead local. I'm Brendan Dixon, WBT News.
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0: Back on the broadcast, 39 minutes after 11 o'clock. We've not spent a lot of time talking about this, but I want to touch on the Carmelo Anthony case. Really sad story. Texas teenager fatally stabbed a 17-year-old track athlete from a rival team during a meet. He was convicted of murder in a trial that drew national attention far beyond the booming Dallas suburb where the two students attended different high schools. A jury rejected Carmelo Anthony's claims of self-defense during a confrontation with Austin Metcalf in the stadium's bleachers last year. Not surprisingly, Anthony did not testify. Most who did were students who described a heated exchange over him refusing to leave a tent belonging to Metcalf's team during a rainy competition. It's just sad all the way around. And what's really sad to me as well is the fact that this got turned into a racial thing. Anthony's black, Metcalf is white. Now, both sides agreed this had nothing to do with race. But that really doesn't matter because for a lot of people, the facts don't matter. People pick sides. And somehow, there was something, you know, I know people like this. Black is right and white is wrong. And the social justice warriors were all over this. And they thought this was a terrible injustice for this 17-year-old to be tried for murder. But if you take all racial considerations out and just look at the facts of the case. The conviction, the sentencing, decades in prison. It's a no-brainer. I did not get the guy's name, but he was speaking on Megyn Kelly's show about the verdict in this case and about really the facts of the case. Here is how he characterized the verdict.
6: And the issue for me has always been, I always like take the defense's story and I say, let's say it's true. It comes back to proportionality. Let's say everything you're saying is true, but the victim didn't have a weapon. You can't bring a knife to a verbal assault and a pushing fight. The only thing that got bruised was the ego of the offender. Yeah. And I would argue to the jury, he didn't have to wait for a punch because a punch could have killed him. We know that that could happen. But you know what? Most jurors ain't buying that. They'll think about their own family members having a dispute with someone. And let's say your own family member pushes someone for whatever reason. That shouldn't warrant a death sentence. And I think these jurors, you know, thought that through very quickly and said, yeah, even if we believe what he's saying, we can't do anything other than fine for the most serious charge.
0: And this is sad. 17-year-old young man, because I wonder what's going through his head. What is bewitching this young man to be in this atmosphere with a knife in the first place? I just don't get it. I don't. Because that is a setup for failure. Going around with a weapon like this. I get mad in the heat of the flow of testosterone. Just kill somebody. It's just absolutely troubling. Love to get your thoughts on this and what you've observed in terms of the media coverage. Babylon Bee did some devastating items on this. I'm going to share a little bit of both of these as we continue the broadcast. 44 minutes after 11 o'clock, let's get a final morning look at the traffic scene. Here's Boomer.
2: All right, thank you, Vince. Delays on I-85 southbound, approaching exit 27, Belmont, Mount Holly. This incident now moved off to the right shoulder, so what you're dealing with now, residual delays. Travel lanes are open, just a little slow. 85 southbound, approaching exit 27, Belmont, Mount Holly. Have a collision on Independence Boulevard at Caliber Crossing Drive to the south on Providence Road West at Highway 521 Johnston Road, and a clearing west in the clearing stages westbound Wilkinson Boulevard near Old Steel Creek Road. You may still want to go with the West Boulevard as an alternate. Boomer Von Cannon, WBT Traffic, the forecast coming up.
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2: Your WBT forecast for today, Wednesday, June 10th. Hot and humid this afternoon. Today's high 89. Tonight, overcast, a slight chance of a thunderstorm, isolated thunderstorms moving through, 72. Then tomorrow, sunshine back to 95. Now, Rock Hill 82, Mooresville 80, and the Queen City 80 at WBT.
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1: Final stretch of the Vince Coakley radio program on this Wednesday. We talked about the political races out there and the fact that Lindsey Graham, on his way to another term, if he can just defeat his Democrat opponent. Seth writes in, "My disappointment, you've got that right, Vince. Graham comes back to the surface like herpes." Eee! Alan says, "Lindsey Graham reminds me of a toy slogan from the 60s and 70s. Weebles wobble, they don't fall down." Maybe the Mr. Magoo of Washington. Dean would like to know, did you notice Trump fell asleep in the Knicks playoff game? That was Melania's biggest complaint, too. Yes, I did notice. Oh, my gosh. Now you're making sense again, Vince. Please lay off the Trump TDS. Continue to involve yourself in things you're great at. Instead of armchair quarterback of this country, it's beneath you, honestly, Vince. This comes from someone who's spoken to you multiple times in your show because I believe in whom you always have been, too. Okay. Want to thank you for your Wellness Wednesday. I get up and go to work Monday through Friday, but yeah, I like to lay in bed on Saturdays. Thanks for your words of wisdom. I realize I'm not just lazy. I have an underlying illness. So I'm hiring a lawn crew to mow my lawn, trim the bushes, so I can sleep in on Saturdays. I love that. I'm with you. Man, I've gotten to that point. Saturdays, I'm just, yeah, I am absolutely wiped out. And so I could identify with this. Vince, for me, when this event happened, the stabbing, I instantly knew the race makeup of the event before any photo or description was publicly released. Yeah. We don't need your vile style minimizing the truth to Americans by you. Face it, these stats and the cam exposure everywhere tell everyone who is who in these matters. That is Frank writing in. Nurse Frank writes in, "You can't take race out of this, Vince, as you have to juxtapose this with the continued hunting of whites by blacks. Here in Charlotte, there in Texas, until we procure the intestinal fortitude to call this hunting out, it will continue." His GoFundMe served as a payment for the killing. $600,000 raised for the murderer. Yet he gets a court-appointed attorney. Where did that money go? I think we know, don't we? Vince, while Carmelo should be punished for murder, it's not entirely his fault. He was raised in a culture where violence is the acceptable answer to being disrespected. Instead of what Jesus said, if he slaps you on one cheek, turn the other to them. Disrespect should not escalate. It really shouldn't. And I understand what you said about culture. This is a serious problem for sure. David, you got about a minute here.
2: Oh, yeah, honey. Hey, you know, I heard you talking about the elections, and one of the themes, you know, we're 1776, 250 years from that, and the idea that we basically were trying to get rid of 13 corporations. The 13 colonies of 1776 were 13 corporations chartered by the king. And they were sucking all the money back to their headquarters and never investing in the local towns. Now, that's happening all over America. You know, these corporate quickie marts and the corporate gas stations and all of the electricity is, you know, sucked to corporate headquarters and nothing's reinvested in the local regions. And now they're jacking up those prices. So it isn't 5 or 10% of your income that's going to your transportation. It's getting into 40%. And so these boys, it's straight 1776. Let's stop these colonies from expanding, the colony economics from expanding.
1: So from your perspective, the only things that's changed is really where the money's going. That's what you have characterized here, David.
2: Well, if you go to history books about the early 1800s, they did not charter corporations in most of the 13 states in the early America. They, like a bank, would be lucky to have a charter within that county. Yep. Otherwise, they were supposed to stay within that city or town. They did not have statewide banks because they didn't want the bank hogging the money to one side of it.
1: Man, and this goes into a lot of subjects, David, that have been discussed in Creature from Jekyll Island. We've got to go because we're up against a time deadline here. Probably 30 seconds is all I can give you, LJ. What are your thoughts? Are you still there?
3: Appreciate you taking the call. Are you there? Hello?
1: Yes, you got 30 seconds or less.
3: Okay. For some reason, just wanted to get it off my chest that I've seen all this coming in this country years ago, and I invested in Central America, and now I've got a nice home down there. We have built for pennies on the dollar what it costs here in America, and we are basically, I'm at retirement age. I'm just cashing out. I'm done with the whole thing. I'm sick with this government. I think this country is run off extortion and corruption from the local, state, and federal levels. The crime in this country is ridiculous. We have no law and courts to amount to anything for the people. And I think the government's got a system where you don't own nothing in this country and you pay right up to the coffin they put you in the ground.
1: Where are you going, by the way? We're out of time here. Where are you
3: going? Central America.
1: Central America.
3: Central America.
1: LJ, I'm up against a hard deadline, and I've got to go. Do me a favor and call back because I'd love to talk with you again. That's the end of our broadcast. Have yourselves an awesome day. God bless you.
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5: The war with Iran rages on. I'm Brady Dixon in the WBT News Center. President Trump telling Fox's Trey Yinks today his patience with Tehran is wearing thin.
6: President Trump told me that he is getting close to ordering new strikes against Iranian power plants and bridges.
5: Overnight, the U.S. and Iran shooting at each other again. America launched airstrikes after Iran shot down one of our helicopters. Then Iran started shooting at American bases. Charlotte area Congressman Tim Moore, a Trump supporter, says it's time to wrap up the war.
7: And I'm not going to second guess the president. I'm not going to armchair quarterback what's happening. But at the same time, I'm ready to get on with this thing and I'm ready to see fuel prices lower. Gas prices are tough on people.
5: More last night on WBT. Now out to those lunchtime roads. And Mike Doan, how are we shaping up out there?
8: Actually, looking at the maps, everything looks pretty good. We do have an earlier collision that was out on I-85. I believe that's southbound. Just after you cross the river, exit 27, Belmont, Mount Holly. It's in the clearing stages. Don't see any delays out there other than just a little bit of yellow on the map. So you can get by, no problems. Have a collision East 3rd Street at John Belk Freeway, East Independence Boulevard at Calibre Crossing Drive, and a traffic control malfunction, Beatty's Ford Road at West Trade Street, and a collision West Boulevard at Hollerberg Drive. I'm Mike Doan, WBT.
5: Bad news for your budget. Inflation inched higher in May, 0.5% from a month ago, and 4.2 points higher than a year ago. That's the highest annual figure in over 3 years. However, both of those numbers were in line with economists' expectations. The U.S. carrying out strikes against Iran after an Apache helicopter was shot down over the Strait of Hormuz Tuesday. Correspondent Jackie Heinrich with the latest on that chopper.
9: A senior White House official is telling Fox on background that the peace talks are still on track. The U.S. responded to this attack on the Apache helicopter, and President Trump will continue exerting maximum pressure to get a deal done. And according to his call with Trey Yinks this morning, that might include more strikes after Iran retaliated against U.S. bases in Kuwait, Jordan, and Bahrain. The president is telling Trey, I may keep going. They had a chance to sign a deal and survive. He says he's getting closer to targeting Iranian power plants and bridges because Iran is tapping the U.S. along.
5: Investigators say a four-alarm fire at a Salisbury apartment complex on Saturday has been ruled accidental. The big blaze, which displaced nearly 60 people, the Grand of Julian Apartments, was caused by smoking materials. Occupants only had minor injuries, including at least two residents who had jumped from the balcony to escape the flames and sustained ankle and foot injuries. No firefighters were hurt and no pets were killed. If you're wanting to help those without a home, officials say gift cards are the most beneficial and can be dropped off at the Grand's clubhouse. Results are in from South Carolina's primary election. The Republican slugfest for governor now down to two. Pamela Evett in a runoff with Alan Wilson.
10: I will fight for you, and I invite all of you who I wasn't your second choice coming into tonight, or I wasn't your first choice. I'm willing to be your second choice tomorrow morning.
5: But Evett, the lieutenant governor who's endorsed by Donald Trump, immediately went after Wilson.
11: A very clear contrast between myself and a career politician, Alan Wilson.
5: Evett says she wants to see school choice in the Palmetto State and wants to get rid of the state income tax. The two will debate next Tuesday at Coastal Carolina University. And out west, the race for governor in California gets interesting. A Republican will move on to November. Steve Hilton.
12: In November, in the general election, everyone in this state will have the chance to vote for real change. It's not going to be two Democrats. You're going to be able to choose. Do you want another 4 years, more of the same costs and incompetence and corruption from the people who've been in charge? Or do you want something new?
5: Hilton will face Democrat Javier Becerra.
13: Mainly late afternoon and early evening shower and storm chances going to plague the forecast here this afternoon. Temperatures are going to continue to stay above average. 88 are high this afternoon, 72 tonight, 93 tomorrow, sunshine. And we're in the mid-90s on Friday with sunny skies. Chance for showers and storms as we move into the upcoming weekend. I'm Richard DeWedding on Charlotte's FM News Talk, 107.9 WBT.
5: Cloudy, 81 in Concord, 80 in Mooresville and Charlotte.
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0: 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One of our clients, Sonny's Barbecue, says,
1: "We've been on WBT since 1978 when we opened our first Sonny's in Charlotte. To this day, we contribute much of our success to H.A. Thompson. His mouthwatering commercials were responsible for helping us grow. We still believe in the power of WBT and have continued to include them in our advertising budget."
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2: Seeing red on Wall Street as the Dow has slipped 582 points. S&P 500 has lost about 62. NASDAQ also in negative territory, 276 points. 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
3: A day after the Stanley Cup Finals got knotted up at 2 games apiece, the San Antonio Spurs are looking to do the same in the NBA Finals tonight. They take on the Knicks at Madison Square Garden, trailing in the series 2-1. Tip-off is set for 8:30. On the college front, NC State has reportedly opened an investigation into whether LSU violated North Carolina law by improperly luring former basketball coach Will Wade to return to Baton Rouge after just one season in Raleigh. The Panthers back on the practice field today for day two of their mandatory minicamp. The Braves looking to bounce back from their loss to the White Sox last night. They face off again tonight in Chicago with ace Chris Sale on the mound. I'm Sharon Thorsland, WBT Sports.
2: 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I'm Brennan Dixon, WBT News.

And away we go. Welcome to the program. Happy hump day, right? Yeah, Wednesday. Happy hump day to all who celebrate. 107.9 FM WBT, Charlotte's FM News Talk. The phone number, 704-570-1079. And that is also the WBT text line driven by Liberty Buick GMC. You can also hit me up on Twitter at Pete Kaliner. And that's K-A-L-I-N-E-R. There is no D in Kaliner. Alrighty, so a lot of stuff to get to today, actually. We will do the latest in the Iran war. We actually have Michael Whatley joining me in about 25 minutes or so. We've got some election results to cover, but I want to start with, I believe the president, he was supposed to do the signing of this bill today, this morning, and I think he did. You did? Yeah. Okay. So he signed it after it passed through the House and Senate. This is the $70 billion immigration enforcement package. CNN reports, so take this from where it's coming from. This is CNN. But I read these websites and these news organizations, so you don't have to. You're welcome. I'm a giver. The move will fully fund the Department of Homeland Security, specifically U.S. Immigration and Customs Enforcement, as well as U.S. Customs and Border Protection as well. So this is ICE and CBP, both getting money. No! It's the end of the democracy! This will actually fund these agencies for the rest of Donald Trump's term. So this issue of the funding, at least, is put to bed. Democrats can try to run bills trying to abolish ICE and CBP and all of that. They can keep trying to do that sort of stuff. They can campaign on that sort of stuff. But it's not happening, at least until a Democrat takes over in the White House. Republicans made the measure their top legislative priority this spring after Democrats successfully blocked Congress from approving a single dollar for ICE or Border Patrol after federal agents killed two U.S. citizens in Minnesota. And that's how CNN frames those deaths. That's it. Just agents killed two Americans.

0: Right, but why? Right, why? Like, CNN just leaves that up to the listener or reader to figure out, suss it out all on their own. But both of those people had gone confrontational with federal agents who were in the process of doing their lawful duties, right? So when you are obstructing federal agents from doing their jobs, and then you pick a fight with them, you enter into a physical altercation with them, things escalate very quickly. When you drive over one of them or attempt to drive over one of them, accidentally or not, doesn't matter, you point your vehicle at an agent, at a law enforcement officer, and give it gas, you're at great risk of something bad happening to you, okay? And that was Renee Good. And then there was Pretty. Good and Pretty. Alex Pretty had this history of confronting federal agents in various street protests and such, and carrying a firearm. A firearm that allegedly has a history of going off. Like, the firearm has, like, it's like this was a glitch with the gun, if I remember correctly. And so he engages in physical confrontations with law enforcement, thinking that the rules don't apply to him. That is what you call leftist privilege. They believe that they can hurl frozen water bottles at your face, that they can throw bricks and debris at law enforcement officers who are simply standing around the perimeter of a building to protect it from you. And so the leftist privilege is that I can do all of these things. I can act in an antisocial way and suffer no consequences, right? That's their privilege. CNN, of course, does not give us any of that information at all. It's just that Democrats were just seeking reforms after ICE killed two people, two Americans. They just walked up in the middle of the street, just shot them dead. The House passed the bill by a 214 to 212 party line vote. Okay? Kevin Kiley of California, technically an independent now, he was a Republican, but he has since changed his affiliation to independent. He did that right around the time when California was doing its new redistricted maps and such, right? When they were doing their gerrymandering. Kylie cited the lack of limits on federal immigration enforcement and the process taken to pass the bill as part of his decision to not vote with the GOP conference on the package. He said, instead of relying on the normal appropriations process to approve the spending, lawmakers relied on a workaround called budget reconciliation. Well, yes. Republicans had to do that because when they went through what's called regular order, which I have been advocating Congress return to regular order instead of these massive, you know, omnibus reconciliation packages, right? To go through the 12 different appropriations committees and to have them draft their budgets and stuff and then present the budgets for votes and that sort of thing. That's the regular order. And they largely got back to that after, I don't know, like 15 years of not doing it that way, which has led to a massive growth in federal spending. It leads to the constant fights over the debt ceiling and the shutdowns and all of this stuff. And so when the Republicans brought forth the appropriations measure, Democrats blocked it in the Senate. They refused to do anything on that appropriations bill because they want to abolish ICE. Now, they say they want reforms, but when they were offered some reforms, they rejected them. So this was simply a campaign move to appeal to their base to show that they are fighting Donald Trump and his Gestapo, right? That's what the political calculation was, and that's why Republicans responded with the reconciliation approach. And Kylie says, I don't like that approach. And so he voted against it. But he also, as an independent in California, he probably needs to vote that way also. So this way he can not anger the left-wing voters in California, right? Ultimately, CNN says, Trump is getting nearly everything he had initially sought. Republicans are approving the ICE money without any new reforms or oversight for an agency that's drawn heavy scrutiny in the wake of the fatal shootings. Bill Malugin had a great point on this. I'd been asking this as well during as the saga has unfolded over the last few months. Bill Malugin says, what was the end result of Democrats' DHS shutdown, the Department of Homeland Security? Because that was the appropriations bill that included the ICE and CBP funds. They got no ICE reforms. ICE and CBP are now funded with an additional $70 billion through the rest of Trump's presidency. After negotiations fell apart in the Senate, Republicans simply went around Democrats and funded Trump's immigration enforcement agenda on their own, and Democrats were powerless to stop it. And this is on top of the money that ICE and CBP already got in the One Big Beautiful Bill last year, right? So this is why all of the air traffic controllers and such and the airport personnel, this is why they were all working without pay, why they were starting to call out sick and such, was because Democrats used them to apply pressure to get ICE reforms. Republicans offered ICE reforms. Democrats said, not good enough. And so Republicans said, okay, then we'll just go around you with reconciliation and do it that way. And so Democrats actually ended up with nothing for that shutdown. They got nothing. Let's head over to the WBT Traffic Center for the update. Metro Mike Doan.
1: Yes, sir. Thank you very much. Things looking pretty good out there on your interstates. Nothing to report. Providence Road near Strawberry Hill, there's an accident out there. Over East 3rd at John Belk Freeway of a collision. East Independence Boulevard at Calibre Crossing Drive, there's a wreck there. And traffic control malfunction, Betty's Ford Road at West Trade Street. And over West Boulevard at Hollabird Drive, there's an accident there. I'm Mike Doan. WBT Traffic, look at your weather, is coming up.
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3: we've been on WBT since 1978 when we opened our first Sonny's in Charlotte. 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
1: Here's a look at your Charlotte weather. Partly cloudy, hot and humid today, 89 for the high. Mostly cloudy tonight, isolated thunderstorm possible, low 72. Mostly sunny and really hot, 95 tomorrow and 98 with a chance of a partial isolated thunderstorm on Friday. Currently working 81 in Huntersville and 81 uptown in the Queen City. I'm Mike Doan, WBT. Hey, I'm here.
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0: That's the Dream Academy, 107.9 FM WBT, Charlotte's FM News Talk, 704-570-1079. All right, back to the CNN story. Headlined, Republicans send $70 billion in ICE and Border Patrol funding to Trump's desk. He signed it this morning. Trump gets everything that he initially sought. Now, they tried, he and some Republicans, they tried to add more stuff into the reconciliation bill. Like the, they wanted the funding for the, was it the $1.776 billion compensation fund for people who were targeted by Biden's DOJ and the weapon, they called it the weaponization fund. Which, by the way, I know there's a lot of outrage over all of that. I don't support the creation of that fund. I think there were too few controls over it. However, I would point out that members of Congress got a weaponization fund. Did you know that? Members of Congress who got targeted by the intelligence community, they had their emails and cell phones tapped into and listened to and whatever. Like, so they got some compensation out of that. But, you know, people who took a tour of the Capitol, literally waved through by the Capitol Police and then charged with trespassing and had the book thrown at them, they get nothing. They get nothing. But I did not support putting that into this bill. And then there was the funding for the ballroom. Not the ballroom per se, but the security upgrades that would have run somewhere about $1 billion for the White House as well as the ballroom, to add all sorts of, you know, new security around the White House. And that got nixed as well. But other than those two things, excuse me, everything else that Trump had originally asked for, he got. The Republican spending bill was passed. And Democrats spent all that time, expended all of that energy, all that political capital with the shutdown. They hurt all those people, all those workers. Right? They hurt all those people. Why? So they could score points with an ever-increasing radical base. Or I should say, ever-increasingly radical base. Right? The base that is out there throwing bricks at ICE facilities. Right? Those are the people that the Democrats are playing to. They have to be seen as fighting. Because I've gone over this many times. The polling all shows the same stuff. When you ask liberals and Democrats, their opinion of the Democrat Party, and they have a very low opinion. The Democrat Party's approval rating is lower than Trump's. For all of the news coverage about Donald Trump's low approval being in like the mid to high 30s or whatever it is, lowest ever and everything, the Democrats are in like the teens, okay? And you don't get that low unless your own party is mad at you, your own party's base, your own voters are mad at you. Well, why are they mad at Democrats? They're mad at them because they're not fighting Trump enough. Like, you need to take a bullet. One radical actually said that in a news interview. So this is what the base demands of Democrats. So they shall comply. Here's a quote from one of the squad members, Pramila Jayapalal of Washington. I believe she is a representative of Hamas. She said a long time, she's described here as a long time immigration rights activist. Mm-hmm. It's always amazing. Like, you never see people on the right that are labeled as voter integrity activist, right? You never see that title. Why is that? Right? Or anti-fraud activist, Nick Shirley, for example. No. Anti-corruption activist, James O'Keefe. No. They don't get those labels. Jayapal accused Republicans of passing the bill with no guardrails while throwing $70 billion more to ICE. Quote, with $70 billion, we could end homelessness in America. Really? I think California spends about that much money on the homelessness problem, and it's just gotten worse. See, here's the dirty secret is they don't actually want to solve the homelessness because, as we are learning with the L.A. mayor's race, that's how they get the votes. Literally. Quite literally, that's where they find the votes. They go to Skid Row. and they pay people. There are people living on Skid Row, homeless people, who have gone on camera and explained what the operation is over the last 24 hours. People have gone to Skid Row, put cameras in their faces and asked them, like, oh, you know, did you get ballots? Oh, yeah, we got ballots. And some people would come by like they do every election and they give us $2. And then we fill out the form how they want us to fill it out. We sign it and then they take it and they send it off. So that's the point of the homelessness problem. It's to fund the NGOs, the nonprofits, who then donate back to the Democrats so they stay in power. And it's to harvest votes. They don't want to solve the problem. If they solve the problem, then their pals lose money, they lose donations, and they lose votes. So anyway, Immigration Customs Enforcement did get its money. Thank goodness. Michael Whatley will join me next. Stick around. Let's head over to the WBT News Center for the update. Here's Brandon Dixon.
1: Thank you, Pete, and good afternoon. A homicide in uptown Charlotte this morning. A man's body found in the parking lot of an apartment complex off West Trade Street near I-77.
2: He was deceased from stab wounds, and we're working through that right now. As you can see, we're in an apartment complex surrounded by residential living space. So, you know, there's a lot to comb through here. Our members of our homicide team and Central Division are definitely doing that behind me.
1: CMPD Major Gene Lim, no arrest yet and no word on a motive. Months after the reported incident, Union County cops have arrested a woman for allegedly trying to kill a man with a U-Haul truck. Deputies say on December 17th, 34-year-old Brittany Carnevale hit the man with the truck and trapped him underneath. The victim was severely hurt and needed extensive medical treatment due to the severity of his injuries. Carnevale is then accused of stealing the U-Haul. She's been charged with attempted murder and larceny of a vehicle and is behind bars on no bond. South Carolina's Republican gubernatorial primary heading to a runoff.
3: President Trump, he did issue that 11th hour endorsement for the lieutenant governor. That gave her the boost she needed to make it to the runoff. But the real test of that endorsement is going to happen in 2 weeks. That is when Lieutenant Governor Pamela Yvette will face off against long-serving State Attorney General Alan Wilson. He came in that close second place last night. He's notable in the fact that he prosecuted Alex Murdaugh. The South Carolina nominee is required to get 50% of the vote with five prominent Republicans that were on the ballot. It was clear that wasn't going to happen. Wilson has already earned the endorsement, though, of Congresswoman Nancy Mace, who came in fifth.
1: Fox's Alexandria Hoff, the winner of the runoff, will face Democratic candidate Jermaine Johnson in the general election this November. Meanwhile, the contest for U.S. Senate now set in South Carolina. Longtime GOP Senator Lindsey Graham won his primary easily.
4: I'm going to take the opportunity to represent this state in November.
1: This fall, Graham will face Democrat Annie Andrews, a pediatrician from Mount Pleasant. Meantime, in Maine, Democrats have selected their Senate candidate despite a series of controversies. Graham Plattner, who has made headlines for a since-removed Nazi tattoo, sexual misconduct allegations, and mocking a wounded vet online.
5: I made mistakes in my life, mistakes that I regret, that I live with, and that I continue to learn from. And I'm still far from perfect. But every day, I wake up and I try to be a little bit better and a little bit kinder than I was the day before.
1: He'll face Republican incumbent Senator Susan Collins in November. And President Trump now saying Iran will have to, quote, pay the price after taking too long to negotiate a peace deal.
6: According to the New York Times, the two sides were working on pretty detailed negotiations related to Iran's nuclear program. Four big points there. First, a ban on enrichment for somewhere between the U.S. demand of 20 years and the Iranian counteroffer of 10. Also, a plan to dilute or downblend Iran's existing stockpile of 11 tons of near bomb grade fuel. Third, Iran was in talks to dismantle its three major nuclear sites that were severely degraded in Operation Midnight Hammer last year, and they were also discussing the need for snap inspections to ensure compliance. Now, according to another report, the president still believes that a deal is possible.
1: Jackie Heinrich reporting. Now, the threat comes after Tehran launched strikes against countries in the Middle East in retaliation to an attack by the U.S. Now, out to the afternoon roads we go, and Mike Doan, how are we looking traffic-wise?
7: fine as frog hair. Looking pretty darn good out there right now. Things are running along on your Interstate 77, 85, 485. No lanes blocked or nothing to report out there. I have a collision Providence Road near Strawberry Hill Lane over to the Uptown area, East 3rd at John Belk Freeway, Independence Boulevard at Calibre Crossing Drive. That's over to the east, and a traffic control malfunction, Beatty's Ford Road at West Trade Street. I'm Mike Doan, WBT Traffic.
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1: Mix of sun and clouds, hot and humid today, a high of 89. Tomorrow, mostly sunny, even hotter, a high of 95. Continues to warm up Friday, partly cloudy. An isolated thunderstorm is possible with a high of 98. Right now, cloudy skies, 82 degrees in Mid Hill, Pineville, and the Queen City. At WBT, we lead local. I'm Brendan Dixon, WBT News.
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0: .9 FM WBT, Charlotte's FM News Talk. Pete Callender here, and I would like to welcome you, welcome back to the program. Michael Whatley is the Republican nominee for the U.S. Senate race here in North Carolina. Michael, how are you, sir?
12: I'm doing great. It's good to be on with you.
0: Yes, sir. I was just talking about the president signing the reconciliation bill to fund ICE and Customs and Border Patrol, and noting that for all of the efforts that Democrats went through to prevent any kind of ICE funding without, quote, reforms, they ended up getting exactly zero reforms for all of their efforts. But I suspect the Democrat voting base might be okay with that, because as long as they put up a fight against Donald Trump, I think that's really all they care about. What do you think?
12: Yeah, the Democrats right now, it's performative theater. I mean, it is opposed Trump at every step. And it is make sure that they're fighting harder for criminals and illegal aliens than they are the people of the United States. It's absolutely amazing when you think about the Department of Homeland Security. This is the department that was created after 9/11, after thousands of Americans were killed in Washington and Pennsylvania and New York, that we had to go and create a department specifically to protect the homeland. And now the Democrats are going to vote against funding that critical department, funding Border Patrol, funding all of the different functions that we have there. And then to turn around and say that we're not going to, you know, fund border protection and immigration and customs enforcement is really terrible. And on all of the shutdowns that we've seen, there has not been a single concession that the Democrats have won.
0: And as far as the strategy goes, I think everybody understands what they're doing and why they're doing it. Their arguments are kind of insane, particularly that they used to take the exact opposite side of the argument like a decade ago, particularly on immigration. What do you think of the idea that Mark Wayne Mullen suggested about, we just won't process any people coming in from foreign countries in these sanctuary cities that have international airports? What do you think about that idea?
12: Look, I think that what we need is the Democrats to get serious and come to the table. We look at the immigration issues that are out there. Joe Biden allowed 15 to 20 million illegal immigrants to come across that border. Hundreds of thousands of them known criminals, thousands of them known, violent felons and murderers that they captured at the border and they let in and they let our communities become much less safe. Roy Cooper, who vetoed legislation that would force sheriffs to honor ICE detainers and get those violent criminals out of the state of North Carolina, is right into to that fact. We need the Democrats to stop the performance theater and understand that they have got to fund our efforts to protect this homeland.
0: But they're not going to. There's no indication that they're going to get serious. This is all their incentives are aligned to not do that. So then what?
12: Well, that's why it's so important for us to keep the Senate in Republican hands. That's why it's so important for us to keep the House in Republican hands. So at least we have the majorities to go out and get this funding done. I think it's extremely important on this reconciliation bill that just got signed by the president that ICE and Customs and Border Patrol have been funded all the way through the rest of the president's term to take the opportunity for the Democrats to have their performance theater, stripped on these particular issues as we're moving forward.
0: Speaking,
12: but we've got to keep the majorities.
0: Well, speaking of keeping the majority, have you gotten a Nazi tattoo? I hear that might actually improve your chances of winning a race in the Senate.
12: Boy, I tell you what, the Democrats these days have just gone absolutely off a cliff. You think about the 2024, this election really kind of came down to common sense versus crazy. And what President Trump was running on was rebuilding our economy, restoring our borders and keeping our kids and communities safe, and then making sure that we have the most, the strongest and most respected military around the world. The Democrats, open borders, inflationary spending, and a woke, weak America. That's exactly what they've doubled down on right now. And they're marching closer to crazy every single day. You think about James Tellerico in Texas. You think about Graham Plattner there. Well, the voting record of Roy Cooper is exactly the same. This is a guy who is part of the woke mob. This is a guy who has been out there voting for the Democratic special interests out of California and L.A. The entire time, the vetoes that he cast as the governor here in North Carolina, absolutely lockstep with a guy like Graham Plattner.
0: Yeah, I mean, Cooper presents himself and always has as a moderate, and he has this folksy, I call it the aw shucks, I'm just a country lawyer kind of approach, and everybody just laps it up. But when you look at what he actually does and the way he votes, he is as radical as the radicals in the Democrat Party are. So, I mean, how do you break through that kind of barrier? I kind of feel like he's got a ceiling of support because people in North Carolina know him, right? He's got a record. People remember him as governor, obviously. So, and his numbers don't seem to be moving up any. So it seems like he's got a ceiling. So how do you chip away at that? What, like, Tell us all of the plans. No, I'm kidding. But like, how do you get through?
12: We're going to talk about his record. We're going to talk about the fact that he vetoed the Parents' Bill of Rights. He vetoed legislation to prohibit transgender mutilation surgeries for kids. He vetoed legislation to keep boys out of girls' sports and men out of women's locker rooms. He vetoed the legislation to tell sheriffs, like in Mecklenburg County, that they have to honor ICE detainers and get criminal illegal aliens out. You know, this is a guy who signed an executive order that radically restructured the judicial system and forced pretrial release and cashless bail and a revolving door that put criminals back on the streets again and again and again onto North Carolina citizens. When Antifa and BLM were burning down our cities in 2020, did he call in the National Guard to protect our cities? No, he went out and marched with them, right? And of course, he let over 4,000 criminals, hardened criminals, out of North Carolina prisons because he didn't want them to get COVID. And of course, as soon as he put those guys back on the streets, they went out and started committing crimes again and again and again. So, you know, this is a record that we absolutely want to have a conversation about. There's a reason that Roy Cooper is running from the basement right now. There's a reason he's not out doing events. I've been in 97 counties across this state since I announced my campaign. We've got three more to go and we'll get there. But the fact is, I'm talking to the people of North Carolina and I'm listening, and I know that the issues they care about are the ones that we're putting solutions on the table for.
0: All right. So you just mentioned all of your travel. I don't know if you're aware of this or not, but on social media, there's this hot trend going on right now where you got all these Europeans that are in America because of the soccer tournaments or the big games or whatever they are. I don't know. But they're all on social media and they are like astounded by what they're seeing and experiencing. And so like, they're like, oh my gosh, like in Atlanta, they're like, look at all these trees. It's like a rainforest, which we all kind of take for granted, these things. Like, and so I was just kind of curious, like if you could recommend something for these European travelers who are through the Southeast right now, to go and see, in North Carolina, what might that be? Now, keep in mind, these people are amazed by things like Buc-ee's or touchscreen soda machines that offer like dozens of choices, large college football stadiums and stuff, and the display of American flags. So like, is there something that you would say, this is something that a European should see to appreciate America?
12: Well, look, I mean, it's nice that they've already pointed out Waffle House as
0: yes,
12: one of the things that they are absolutely in love with, you know, and certainly hope that they're going to get over to Chick-fil-A and Bojangles, you know, because the breakfast tour is obviously very important. Look, I mean, there's a reason that everybody in the world wants to be America. We are the greatest nation on the face of the earth, you know, and I remember back, you know, when we had, I believe it was Gorbachev, come over to go to a grocery store and said, no, this one is staged, take me to another one.
0: Yep.
12: And realized that they had lost, you know, the Cold War because of what America's, you know, greatness is truly all about. And it is great to see these other folks come over here and understand, you know, just how great our country is.
0: Yeah. Michael Whatley, candidate for U.S. Senate in North Carolina. Thanks for your time. Safe travels out on the campaign trail, sir.
12: Absolutely. Take care, Pete.
0: All right. See ya. That's Michael Whatley. This is Metro Mike Doan with a check on traffic.
7: Here's a quick check.
0: Oh, there you
7: I'm
0: are.
7: Sorry, I'm here. All right. I'm really here. I have a collision East 3rd Street at John Belk Freeway, East Independence Boulevard at Calibre Crossing Drive. Over to the north, Beatty's Ford Road at West Trade Street, West Boulevard at Hollaburg Drive. There's an injury accident there, and also injury accident Beatty's Ford Road at Sunset Road. I'm Mike Doan, WBT Traffic. A look at your weather is coming up.
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0: This guy is running for the U.S. Senate in Maine. Graham Plattner is his name. 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
0: Sorry. 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But I am going to try it again at some point. 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
7: Here's a look at your weather. Partly cloudy, hot and humid, 89 for a high today, 72 with a possible thunderstorm tonight, 95 and hot tomorrow, 98 on Friday. Currently, we're 82 Gastonia and 82 in the Queen City. 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
0: This guy is running for the U.S. Senate in Maine. 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
0: 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Pete Callender here. The phone number 704-570-1079. That's also the WBT text line, driven by Liberty Buick GMC. I did get a message on the text line, as a matter of fact, saying I should hire Graham Plattner to record the GMC portion so that I wouldn't ruin my throat like this. That's a good suggestion. But no, I generally have a rule against paying Nazis. So, all right. John, oh, sorry, John, I didn't see this before. I talked to Michael Whatley there. John Stewart wanted me to ask Michael Whatley who his favorite district chairman is and why it's me. Sorry, John, I just saw that now. Let's see. Danny says, Pete, your homeless voting scenario, funding the NGOs example, is exactly the definition of the Democratic machine, often spoke of but never defined. That's why they so fiercely oppose all of the common sense voter ID laws and other such legislation. They know it. It erodes their machine, and they can simply never win elections on the substance of ideas alone. Once again, Trump was right. They cheated every opportunity, and when Trump says the elections are rigged, this is the very thing he speaks of, but just not so eloquently. I mean, the Democrat machine politics, it's been around for, 150, 200 years in America. Whether it takes the form of a spoils system, patronage, I've talked about various iterations over the decades, over the last century in North Carolina specifically, you did not get government jobs unless you were a Democrat. And then you had to, they would pass the hat around the state offices, and all of the employees would have to kick in cash to support the local Democrat running for office, right? That's how the machine worked. And then you had to turn out the votes and stuff. These types of operations have gone on for a very, very long time. Democrats have now found another way to build a different kind of machine, but it is still a machine, to Danny's point. It is still a machine, right? It's a vote gathering, fundraising, candidate elevating machine. And it's all to protect those who control the machine, those who have the power inside of the machine. And I fear Charlotte is pretty well down this path as well. So this is a message from the Hellion, who says, is Hockey Gate over? I did have a question. Like I was going to, let's see here. I always over prep. So I had to, my question was whether or not he has abandoned all of his support for the Carolina Hurricanes. Because we're not allowed to root for a local team unless you can name a bunch of the players. I also thought about maybe asking him who his favorite cricket players are, just to see if he was, U.S. Senate material. But no, I went with the Nazi tattoo question. Let's see here. Peter says, great name, by the way, Peter. Pete, I love your clever sarcasm. What? What are you talking about? I don't engage in any sarcasm. You make me belly laugh sporadically through my day. Also, your pronunciations of Middle Eastern names is spot on. Thank you for daily Iran war updates. Thank you for all you do. Well, thank you, Peter. I appreciate that. I worked very, very hard, Lee, to get those pronunciations correct. And you will hear more of them later on in the program. And Trolley McTrollface, so you know where this is going, right? Your shtick is getting really old, buddy. Trolley, I'm not your buddy. I'm not your buddy. You're not my buddy. I'm not your buddy. You're simply somebody who is able to put their thumbs on a smartphone and text messages to me. And at some point, and maybe after I finish reading this text, I'm going to move you into the block file, and then I will never see your rantings again, and no other host will either. See, that's the risk you run when you just are abusive all the time to everybody. Anyway, you said you don't care about ratings. That's why they have commercials for advertising on your show and only your show. Well, that's not true. No, I said, I never said I don't care about ratings. You prefer the ratings to be higher than lower, obviously, because that's how advertising gets sold. Sure. You accused me of only saying things for ratings. That's what I said I don't pay attention to. I don't pick topics and talk about things or adopt opinions based on what I think the ratings will reward. That I don't do. And I pointed out that I had a successful podcast before I came back to WBT. So I know who I am. I know my opinions and I know the show I do. And at some point, this job has a shelf life and it will end. And then you will be able to rejoice that I'm off the air and I finally got fired and all of that. It'll happen at some point, but I'll be fine. Don't you worry, buddy.

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2: Good afternoon. I'm Brendan Dixon in the WBT News Center. It's the last day of school at CMS, and last night, the school board approved what they call a free speech policy. This comes after some kids got in trouble last year when they painted the Spirit Rock at Ardrey Kell High School to support Charlie Kirk after he was killed. That led to a lawsuit by a group of parents who thought the school violated the teen's right of expression. So now, the policy says students cannot be punished for expressing political views.
3: Explicitly prohibits discrimination based on opinion, ensuring that discipline is never applied based on a student's political, social, or religious perspective.
2: However, the policy still gives the district a lot of room to prohibit speech that's critical of school policies. One student spoke up against it.
4: Tightening the reins can and will be damaging to student freedom of expression within CMS.
2: But the board voted to approve the so-called free speech policy. Now, time to get a check of traffic. And Mike Doan, how are those roads looking?
5: Well, we got a free policy out there for the traffic right now. Folks behaving well. 77, 85, 485, all running at posted speeds right now. Have a collision. Pineville-Matthews Road at Shalee Farm Road. Injury accident, Beatty's Ford Road at Sunset Road. That's up to the north. Over to the east, Albemarle Road at Farm Pond Lane. And have a collision east Independence Boulevard at Calabrese Crossing Drive. I'm Mike Doan, BT.
2: May's Consumer Price Index showing inflation is growing at a rapid rate in the U.S.
6: What this report does is it solidifies the fact that inflation is rising faster than wages, and the Federal Reserve could look at that and possibly start talking about a rate hike maybe if this continues. That CPI inflation number at 4.2%, inflation rises that wages over the past 12 months grew at 3.4%. Now, 1 month does not make a trend, but this is the first time that's happened since April of 2023, also the last time the CPI was 4.2%. We are seeing month-over-month, though, numbers that are just too high, but actually decelerating. March was 0.9% up, prices in April 0.6%, and May up 0.5%.
2: Fox's Edward Lawrence. Some energy industry analysts say it could take years before Americans see gas prices return to pre-war levels. South Carolinians have now picked party nominees, and one big Republican name is losing out.
7: Tuesday's primary in South Carolina results in a resounding loss for outspoken Republican Congresswoman Nancy Mace. The Congresswoman lost handily in her attempt to win her party's nomination for governor, placing fifth among the candidates. It means Mace's career in office will likely be over for now, as her term in Congress will end in January. In the U.S. Senate primary in South Carolina, long-serving Republican incumbent Lindsey Graham is renominated, and in November will face Democratic challenger Annie Andrews, a pediatrician and gun control activist.
2: Evan Brown reporting. And U.S. allies and Iranian forces trading missile attacks overnight after the downing of an American military helicopter in the Strait of Hormuz.
8: New details about the downing of this U.S. Army Apache helicopter. President Trump tells Fox News that the Iranian drone lodged in between the two pilots in this helicopter. They were flying very low. And so these pilots were trying to take down the helicopter with the drone lodged into this gunship without it exploding. President Trump also talked about the U.S. strikes last night against Iranian radar systems and air defense sites. He said the Iranians had tried to rebuild during the ceasefire their defensive capabilities. President Trump told me that he is getting close to ordering new strikes.
2: That's reporter Trey Yingst. Now let's get a check of your midweek weather.
9: Mainly late afternoon and early evening shower and storm chances going to plague the forecast here this afternoon. Temperatures are going to continue to stay above average. 88 are high this afternoon, 72 tonight, 93 tomorrow, sunshine, and we're in the mid-90s on Friday with sunny skies. Chance for showers and storms as we move into the upcoming weekend. I'm Richard DeWetting on Charlotte's FM News Talk 107.9 WBT.
2: About 85 degrees in...
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2: The sell-off on Wall Street continues 3 hours ahead of the closing bell. The Dow is down 623 points. S&P 500 has lost 66. NASDAQ has fallen 315 points. Now time for your WBT Sports. Here's Sharon.
12: It's game four of the NBA Finals tonight in New York, where the Knicks lead the Spurs 2-1. The Spurs won game three behind Victor Wembanyama's 32 points. The Knicks big man Karl-Anthony Towns says they've got to slow him down tonight.
13: I mean, it's great when you get to go against a great player. It's a generational player. It's something we've never seen in the NBA before. So to be able to go and play in this moment against the best is all you can ask for.
12: The game tips off at 8:30. Day two of mandatory minicamp for the Panthers. They'll wrap things up tomorrow before their last break ahead of training camp. And World Cup action gets underway tomorrow with Mexico taking on South Africa. I'm Sharon Thorsland, WBT.

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The phone number 704-570-1079. And that's also the WBT text line driven by Liberty Buick GMC. So we had another round of primary elections in America, notably in South Carolina yesterday. And South Carolina Lieutenant Governor Pamela Evatt was the votainer, right? She finished first in the primary, but did not get enough support to avoid a runoff. So she will now be facing, in that runoff in 2 weeks, the Attorney General of South Carolina, Alan Wilson. Okay. Evatt won with 29% of the vote. Wilson came in second with 26.5%. So two and a half points back. Then followed by Ralph Norman at 16.5. Then Rahm Reddy with 14.9. And in fifth place, Nancy Mace with 11.4. Which I have to say, I was a little surprised at that. Not that she didn't win. I did not think she was going to win, but I don't make predictions. But, you know, I had a sense. It's kind of like, really? I would kind of feel surprised if she were the votainer, right? If she came out on top. But she did not. But I did not expect her to finish behind Rahm Reddy in fifth. This from the Washington Examiner. The runoff result is a hit, but not a loss for President Trump. See, like, again, like, why is everything through this Trump prism, right? Like, it's a hit, but not a loss. Why? He endorsed the one who won. He endorsed Evatt, and she won. She finished first. Now, we'll see if she clears the primary over Alan Wilson. I don't know. So I don't know why that's a hit. You had a crowded field. You had a whole bunch of candidates, people that had names that were recognizable, right? Ralph Norman, Nancy Mace, then two statewide elected officials already. So there were four people in the race that had name recognition. So it seemed to me like a runoff was going to be likely, but okay. Trump endorsed Evatt for the nomination at the end of May. Evatt had led in several recent polls, and Trump's backing has typically gone far in the deep red state, which he won by over 17 percentage points back in 2024. Evatt focused her campaign on aligning South Carolina with Trump's agenda, running the state more frugally, and modernizing the state's infrastructure. Wilson ran on similar priorities, but also centered his message on securing law and order in South Carolina, as well as an economy-driven message to make South Carolina affordable again, which does not really lend itself well to the acronym MSCAA, or MSCA, I guess. Both candidates campaigned on getting rid of the state's income tax. As a North Carolina resident, I would urge South Carolina not to do that. Please. We already said we're not going to be building you I-77 expansion lanes from the border into Center City, Charlotte. Okay. So, like, you guys, you can't just all move across the border down there and then keep working up here. Although you would have to pay income taxes here. So that's probably not a great idea. The runoff result throws more uncertainty into the trends surrounding Trump's endorsement power in 2026. See, again, so this is why Trump matters in this. It throws more uncertainty. And by the way, this is the kind of thing that you write as a reporter. This is the kind of thing that you write in order to add some words to your story when you don't really have like enough words to make the story look like a full story. So you have to kind of chuck a bunch of stuff into it, you know? I say this from experience, like sometimes a story is only one sentence. But if you have to go cover a story and you have to fill 40,

0: 45 seconds, well, you're going to have to come up with about, you know, 6 or 7 more sentences. So here's how they do it is this is throwing more uncertainty into the trends surrounding Trump's endorsement power in 2026. Though Evatt placed first, if she won outright and skipped the need for a runoff, it would have sent a resounding victory message for Trump. Okay, so that's why they're saying that this was a hit, but not a loss. It's a hit because she has to go through a runoff. And that's the reporter's opinion. That's what that is. That is bias. That is subjectivity, right? That is the reporter having a view that this is somehow relevant at the very least, or dispositive in some way at the most. And that's why it's thrown in there when it really, it's like, it's not really, you can't prove this. This is just an opinion. Anyway, the GOP runoff election is going to be on June 23rd. Over on the Democrat side, Representative Jermaine Johnson won the primary. And avoids a runoff. Got, 58.4%. Lindsey Graham. Thank you, Lindsey. Lindsey Graham has won his Republican primary in South Carolina. He does avoid a runoff. Graham faced multiple primary challengers, but the biggest threat came from self-funding businessman Mark Lynch, who lent his own campaign $5 million. Graham's campaign spent more than $13 million on ads, according to Ad Impact. It's an organization that tracks this stuff. Graham finished with just under 57% of the vote, Lynch with just under 29%. Trump had recently slammed Lynch as a, quote, lunatic, criticizing his support for GOP Representative Thomas Massie of Kentucky, which Graham highlighted on the airwaves. Graham had been facing another high-profile challenger this year, Paul Dans, who was an architect of the conservative policy blueprint known as Project 2025.
1: Boogity, boogity.
0: But Dans ended his campaign in mid-April and endorsed Lynch. Over on the Democrat side, Annie Andrews, a pediatrician, I wonder what her views are on the childhood mutilations. Anyway, she led the Democrat field in fundraising. She finished with 61.5% of the vote. Andrews was already on the airwaves slamming Lindsey Graham as a warmonger and a swamp creature, which she will not be. She will not just be a vote for the Democrat leadership when she gets to the Senate. She will not be a swamp creature. This is about Lindsey Graham. Back in 2020, the last time he stood for re-election, he was running against Jamie Harrison. Remember, Jamie Harrison then parlayed that landslide loss, lost by 10 points. And a landslide is anything double digit. Harrison parlayed that loss into becoming the head of the DNC for a few years there. But that campaign, that race, generated more than $280 million in spending. Okay, again, that's for all of the, both of the candidates there. Okay, so that was a very expensive race. We will dwarf that here between Whatley and Cooper in North Carolina. Then you've got the primary in Maine, and the Democrat primary obviously making a lot of news. We've covered a lot of the scandals regarding Graham Platner, as The Hill refers to him as the progressive oyster farmer. That's what they call him, the progressive oyster farmer. Okay, the farm is owned by his Richie Rich buddy, who basically gave him a scholarship job. And the farm basically supplies Graham Platner's mom's restaurant, her bougie high-end restaurant. That's like its only client. Okay, so like this is a scholarship gig. But the progressive oyster farmer easily won the Democratic contest to take on Senator Susan Collins, the incumbent Republican. officially teeing up one of this year's marquee Senate races. We'll get into it in a moment. First, let's get into a traffic report. Here's Metro Mike Doan.
1: Thank you, sir. Things looking pretty good on Interstate 77, 85, 485. We're running at posted speeds out there. Have a collision West 10th Street at North Graham Street, Beatty's Ford Road at Sunset Road, Pineville Matthews Road at Chalet Farm Road, Albemarle Road at Farm Pond Lane. Also have a collision Beatty's Ford Road at West Trade Street. I'm Mike Doan. WBT Traffic, a look at your weather, is coming up.
0: All righty, summer is here. I don't need a weather report to tell me that. It's going to be like a million degrees or something in the next day or two. And so if that's got you wanting to go down to the local pool, maybe you are planning a trip to the beach, but you're like, oh, my bathing suit doesn't fit anymore. I don't like the way I look in my bathing suit. Or maybe you're just like not healthy. You're putting on weight. You're getting older and the metabolism is slowing down. Okay. It's not your fault. That's just what the metabolism does. And so why not do something to fix that? You can. With PhD weight loss. They helped me lose 90 pounds, okay? Maybe you've tried other diets in the past. Maybe they worked. Maybe they worked for a little bit, and then they didn't work anymore. But what happens is when you go on the diets on and off and on and off, your body goes into, your metabolism goes into survival mode. It slows down. It stores fat because it thinks like you're trying to kill it. And you're not. You're trying to get healthy. And that's not your failure. That's biology. PhD addresses that. So you drop the weight naturally for the long term. You'll get more energy. You'll get your confidence back. You're going to feel better, look better. Trust me. Okay. I did it. 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
1: Speaking of summer, partly cloudy, hot and humid today. 89 for a high, 72 with a possible thunderstorm tonight. 95, brutally hot tomorrow, and a possibility of Friday, high 98. Currently, we're looking at 82 in Rock Hill and 82 at Trade and Tryon. 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
0: This guy is running for the U.S. Senate in Maine. 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
5: We are here with Joe Pat Roop of Belmont Capital Advisors and host of Retirement for Living Radio Show every weekend right here, always focusing on three key pillars: income, taxes, and risk. Speaking of, Joe Pat, how do you help adults recognize how much risk they could be or should be taking in a portfolio?
6: So we have several tests. These are third-party analysis systems that we can run you through to really determine what is your real risk, how much risk are you taking? How would your portfolio have stood up during the 2007, 2008, 2009 Great Recession? What kind of damage could have been done? Those are the type of things we're sharing with folks. And, you know, what is the probability of you running out of money? You know, the greatest fear in retirees is running out of money. So we want to make sure that we put things in place. We want to look at your portfolio and say, what can we do to help you ensure that you have consistent, durable income throughout the rest of your life? You know, so many times people have different mutual funds or ETFs, and we have this little thing called an X-ray analysis. It kind of looks through the name of that fund or ETF. 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So we like to help people understand where they are, where you are today, And then here's what's most important. Where are you going? And what is the probability of you getting there?
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2: 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Graham Plattner. He easily won the Democrat contest yesterday. Part of me is happy about this. Part of me is really disappointed, kind of scared. Happy because now I suspect we're going to see the real Oppo research. We're going to see the stuff that Republicans have. Because my assumption, my belief is that all of the stuff that we have heard so far about Graham Plattner, and if I, like, I shouldn't even try this. I need to just sit down and make a list. It's what I need to do. Of all of the scandals, but I have lost track of all the scandals because there are literally too many of them for me to remember them all. The biggest one, obviously, is the Nazi tattoo, right? Then you've got his comments about how he wanted to go to war so he could kill people. You've got the sexting that he was doing like right after he got married. He's a newlywed in 2023, and he's going on to the Predator's Paradise app called Kick, which is basically where like underage young girls are. And so he's on there trying to hook up with the ladies immediately after he gets married. You've got the loan for his house that he lied about, saying first it was a VA loan, and then it turns out no, he, you know, his dad gave him the money for it. And then there's the trashing of American sniper Chris Kyle, the trashing of a service member who was shot in combat, Purple Heart recipient. And there's some questions also about his disability level, that he's 100% disabled, but he's still working as an oyster farmer. The stuff he posted on Reddit about gays. He had the post about how he would rape somebody who broke into his house. Not in a gay way, though. He made that very clear. He's like, I would rape them, but not in a gay way. Which is like, I don't even know. There's a non-gay way to do that? His possession, his ownership of a quote unquote assault rifle in Washington, D.C., his comments about rape victims on Reddit, his self-identification as a communist. I feel like you got the idea, you know, like, what is that? Probably 7 or 8 different things that would have ended anybody else's campaign. But for Democrats, the heart wants what it wants, and it wants not Susan Collins. The most moderate member of the Republican conference in the U.S. Senate, who votes against Trump more than any other Republican, I would guess, if not like the most, then probably pretty close to the one who votes the most against Trump, right? Susan Collins, who has voted for like all of the Democrat appointees, goes with the Democrats on certain items and issues over the years, you know, has constantly drawn the charge of being a rhino from Republicans and conservatives. Like, Republicans don't like her. Outside of Maine, Republicans don't like her. But as I tell people, like, trying to knock off her in a blue state is probably not a wise thing to do because she's the kind of Republican that would win in that state. And you need that seat in order to pad your majority in the U.S. in the U.S. Senate. So she is a bridge too far. So therefore, we have to elect the guy who claims he didn't know that it was a Nazi tattoo for 18 years, even though there were all these people who were like, oh, yeah, he totally knew. Oh, he blamed the Marine Corps and the culture of the Marine Corps as to why he got the Nazi tattoo, but he totally didn't know it was a Nazi tattoo, but he was also an amateur historian, and he would read all these books about World War II history. He could identify uniforms by, like, some Swedish volunteer force that aligned itself with the Nazis against the Soviets. Right? Talk about Sophie's choice there. Okay, here are your sides. You can pick one of these two sides. You could be with the Nazis, or you could be with the Soviets. Ah, man. But he was really in love with their uniforms, and he correctly identifies them in some post. But he did not know that the Totenkopf, the SS insignia for the prison camps, for the concentration camp guards, he did not know that that's what that was when he got it. In the only nation in Europe that allowed for Nazi insignias to be purchased as tattoos. He just happened to be in Croatia, the only country that allows for that. Yeah. The guy's a liar. He's just a congenital liar. And so, no, I don't believe anything that he says when it comes to this stuff. And the accusation that just came out last week about him being physically abusive, he denies. Once again, he's a liar, so I don't believe him. But I suspect we're going to see more opposition research that gets dumped on him, more scandals to come, because Republicans, I suspect, wanted him to be the nominee. Let's head over to the WBT News Center for the update. Here's Brandon Dixon.
0: Thank you, Pete, and good afternoon. A Lincoln County tennis coach and former tennis pro has been arrested on charges of taking indecent liberties with a minor. Police say 64-year-old Stephen Curlew met the child at a private club in Denver and faces six felony counts, including sex offense with a child under 15 and sex with a child in his custody. Channel 9 reports the Westport Swim and Tennis Club has since cut ties with Curlew, and there's no indication minors were hurt at the club itself. Curlew is currently in jail on no bond. In Monroe, City Councilman Gary Anderson is under investigation after a 15-year-old boy in Charlotte called police on him. While details of the call were not given, the CMPD Child Sex Crime Unit is looking into Anderson. Last night, City Council voted to hire an outside lawyer to also investigate this situation.
3: It's very concerning as a dad, and so just due to the fact that it's there in the Crimes Against Children unit, I think it speaks for itself. This needs to be looked into.
0: Monroe Mayor Robert Burns, but Councilman Anderson, who's also a school teacher, said there's nothing to this.
4: It is a baseless claim. There have been no charges filed whatsoever, and I am not going to answer any more questions and subject myself to this political theater.
0: Calling it a baseless claim and political theater with no charges, so the Monroe City Council will try to determine if Anderson violated city ethics policy while cops investigate a possible misdeed involving a minor. All eyes were on McKinney, Texas Tuesday as a jury convicted a teen in the murder of a fellow high school student at a track meet last year. Brooke Taylor reports.
5: When this guilty verdict was read, it was really the first time we saw Carmelo Anthony show any emotion throughout this trial. He was crying and visibly shaking. The jury sentencing Anthony to 35 years behind bars. He originally faced up to 99 years. He'll be eligible for parole after serving half of his sentence. Anthony's parents, who were in the courtroom every day during trial, well, they weren't there for their son's sentencing or the victim impact statements. That includes when Austin Metcalf's mom told Anthony he should consider himself lucky to get 35 years because she's been sentenced to a lifetime without her son.
0: The verdict caused protest outside the courthouse with multiple individuals getting arrested. A dozen people are dead after a mass shooting in South Africa's largest city.
6: Police believe more than 10 attackers were driven in a minibus to an informal settlement in the Cleveland suburb of Johannesburg. The gunmen moved through the area, opening fire on residents at multiple locations. They then fled the scene in their vehicle. 9 men and 3 women were killed. Another 9 people were wounded. Police have not made any arrests and say they're not sure about the motive.
0: correspondent Jonathan Savage. And it's game four of the NBA Finals tonight in the Big Apple between the Knicks and Spurs, but a big crackdown on fans. They cannot just show up to a watch party outside of Madison Square Garden.
7: The spotlight is on security ahead of game four of the NBA Finals in New York, after nearly two dozen people were arrested and several police officers were injured at a watch party in the city Monday night. President Trump will not be attending tonight, but the city will still enforce a multi-block security perimeter.
0: Reporter Sophie Flay, the owner of the Knicks, called the mayor and police commissioner, quote, party poopers. Hopefully no party poopers out there on our roads right now, Mike Doan.
8: Actually, they're not. 77, 85, 485, they're all running at posted speed. Seeing a little bit of a merge delay at 485 and 85 merge headed across the river southbound. Have a collision, Beatty's Ford Road at Sunset, Albemarle Road at Farm Pond Lane, West 10th at North Graham Street, and over Central at the Plaza. I'm Mike Doan, WBT Traffic.
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15: Mainly late afternoon and early evening shower and storm chances going to plague the forecast here this afternoon. Temperatures are going to continue to stay above average. 88 are high this afternoon, 72 tonight, 93 tomorrow, sunshine, and we're in the mid-90s on Friday with sunny skies. Chance for showers and storms as we move into the upcoming weekend. I'm Richard DeWetting on Charlotte's FM News Talk, 107.9 WBT.
0: Cloudy skies, 84 degrees in Concord, Huntersville, and the Queen City. At WBT, we lead local. I'm Brittany Dixon, WBT News.
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2: 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Populist oyster farmer Graham Blattner, with the Nazi tattoo, he won the primary yesterday. Political observers were closely watching Tuesday's primary to see whether a sizable chunk of Mainers opted to vote for outgoing Governor Janet Mills, the Democrat who suspended her bid against Blattner in protest of Blattner amid recent controversies. In other words, will people in the Democrat primary in Maine go and vote for Mills because Blattner has become so toxic? And the answer is no. And now the guardrails have been set, not permanently, because as we know, with the moral relativism that has rotted the Democrat Party, there is no fixed position when it comes to principles. Okay? So the guardrail now is everything that Graham Blattner has been accused of is acceptable. All of it. You will not risk losing a Democrat primary, even if you have a Nazi tattoo, even if you are accused of assaulting women. By the way, one of the women in that New York Times article, a Democrat, and there was another woman who was his former campaign advisor, who came forward with the truth that he was sexting with women, and Blattner's wife found out about it, and then she told the campaign, like, "Hey, heads up, this might come out." And they were like, "Nah, it's fine. It's just a personal matter. You know, no one's going to care about that." And it was so long ago, right? That was when you guys first got married in 2023. Yes. Right. So there are no guardrails any longer. You can have any of these things. If you have just one of them, no problem. But even if you have all of them, as long as you are an oyster farmer
21: who's big, manly man and talks like this,
2: like, then you'll be fine. Don't worry about it. You'll clear the primary. By the way, the people responsible for recruiting Blattner to run, a pair of socialist political operatives, Daniel Morath and Leanne Fan. Okay, and they had determined that they were looking at somebody else, but that person had a, quote, skeleton in the closet. So they went with Blattner. The Wall Street Journal got an interview with this duo, and this may not be readily recognizable when I start playing the audio, but the first person you're going to hear speak is a man, okay? This is the guy named Daniel Morath.
22: And at this point, you hadn't...
2: That's the Wall Street Journal reporter. I apologize. So the Wall Street Journal reporter is a dude, and he's asking the question.
22: Vetted Graham Blattner. You hadn't done a full scrub of who he is. How did you go about vetting him? And why did you...
23: We paid...
2: So the woman laughing is Fan. She's just giggling about their vetting abilities or something. And Moraf is now going to describe how they hired a firm to do the vetting.
3: We paid a nice firm a whole chunk of money and got some stuff back. Some of what you've seen on the news we got back. Other stuff we didn't.
22: Did the vetting process turn up the tattoo that became so controversial?
3: No.
22: The Reddit posts, did that turn up in the vetting process?
3: The firm sent us a thing and it had some of the posts, but it didn't have all of them.
22: And what did you think about that? How did you think your way through the fact that he had posted these things on social media?
3: I said none of this will or should stop him from becoming a U.S. senator.
22: And what was your thinking there?
3: I think if what the voters wanted were people who were grown in vats and had never done or said anything that they might regret their entire lives, we'd have a very different country. Part of our thesis here is that people do not want their candidates grown in vats. They want people who are real human beings, and they want people who do not look and sound like the vat-grown people who've been leading this country off a cliff for the last century. And that was Graham.
2: No, by the way, just to be clear, because I can see the video, nobody is strangling him. Okay, that is just his normal voice. Apparently, he just. And if you were unclear prior to this audio clip of what vocal fry is, that's vocal fry. However, I have never, in all of my years listening to NPR, which is where you can get a steady dose of the vocal fry, never have I heard anybody speak in a consistent vocal fry manner. Usually the vocal fry just occurs on the last like two or three words. Comes down like that. That's the fry. That's the frying part. It's really unsettling to listen to. I don't do it. This guy speaks in a constant fry. He's constantly frying. So he and his pal there, Fan, Leanne Fan, these are the two that recruited Graham Plattner. And when you hear him speak, do you think that maybe he was a bit blinded by Graham Plattner's voice? I mean, think about it.
4: And the way you talk is like this all the time. Maybe it would be attractive to have someone come along and
21: speak like this to you.
4: Oh my gosh, he's such a man.
2: He's gonna be so attractive to those stupid, backwards, redneck, rural voters. Graham Plattner is a caricature conjured up by the left of what they think Republican voters want. That's what's so ridiculous about him and this effort. Like, this guy is who they think Republicans are going to like.
21: Well, he's big and he's burly. He has a beard. He's a nice farmer. I have a Nazi tattoo. I'm one of you.
2: Right? Like, that's what they think will win. And they might not be wrong. Maine is stupid. All right, let's head over to the WBT Traffic Center for the update. Here's Metro Mike Doan.
8: Thank you, sir. Interstate's moving at posted speeds. Nothing to report out there. Have a collision Pineville-Matthews Road at Chalet Farm Road. Over to the north, Beatty's Ford Road at Sunset. That's an injury accident. Albemarle Road at Farm Pond Lane. Over to the east, West 10th at North Graham Street in the Uptown and Central at the Plaza. I'm Mike Doan, WBT Traffic, with a look at your weather coming up.
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8: Here's a look at your weather forecast. High of 89 this afternoon, hot and humid. Also, isolated thunderstorm possible, 72 for a low tonight, 95 and mostly sunny, very hot on Thursday, and 98 possibly with an isolated thunderstorm on Friday. Currently 84 in Huntersville and 84 uptown. I'm Mike Doan, BT.
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4: 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From the text line, got a bunch of messages here. 980 number says, does this guy look the way I imagine he's going to look? Probably. You know, very, like a thin dude, bit of a paunch belly, and he's got a, you know, a beard. He looks like your typical European socialist. Seth says, Pete, did you say that that guy's name was Kermit the Frog? I did not, no. Beth's favorite, Russ. That dude's voice, I know, that's... Jeff with a G says, Pete, that vocal fry dude had me trying to claw my ears out while driving. Yes. The good Jeff says, there was another candidate that could not run because he had skeletons in his closet. Graham Plattner has more skeletons in his closet than a Spirit Halloween store in the off season. Bebop in Rock Thrill says, holy smokes, what's wrong with that guy's voice? He doesn't seem to be so sure with his words. Amy says, was he crying? No, he was not crying. No. Let me see here. The Hellion says, Plattner will win. Wait and see. He will win because you won't hear a combative word out of... I'm not so sure. Like, I don't... All I know is this. What I read in the reporting and the commentary by people who follow Maine politics, and she has had numerous challengers. She has pulled below them going into like every single race, and she always wins. So like I don't know what the dynamics are up there, but I would be, I mean, she's already hit him on some of this stuff. And his hit on her is that she voted to send me to war. Like, yeah, no, she voted for the Iraq War authorization for the use of military force. She voted for that. And then 2 years later, after you did your gap year backpacking across Europe and you cut it short because you just really wanted to go kill people. And that's what you said, Plattner. Plattner said that. In fact, he loved it so much, right? So the war's going on. He cuts short his trip so he can join the Marines. He can go overseas, go to see combat, go into war, and then he gets out of the military and he wants to kill people so much more, I guess, that he joins Blackwater. Like, this was the boogeyman for the left for a decade. Like, the stuff they say about Trump now is what they were saying about Blackwater. They sit there and laugh their butts off. They know he's going to win. Otherwise, they would not be so arrogant. The Wilford Brimley professorial voice does not match Plattner's appearance. John says Mainers apparently would vote for Jeffrey Epstein, another degenerate Democrat, if he ran against a Republican. That's probably true. Mark says, Pete, I continue to enjoy your show. Thank you. I run my errands purposely in the afternoons. Don't disagree with the Democrat machine, but we have ours in certain states. People like Lindsey, thank you, Lindsey, Mitch McConnell, and for that matter, John Thune, all with failing grades by the Liberty score, 50 or less. Everybody knows it, but they keep getting elected. Yeah, well, this is, again, I say this, in any jurisdiction where the government is controlled by one political party, like controlled, absolutely, right? Then you end up with these kinds of squishes because the deals that they cut in order to get things either for themselves or their districts or whatever, right? They're willing to engage in that horse trading and violate principles because there isn't any kind of accountability that they face because they're so entrenched in that political machine. Eddie says, people voted for his lies. People love to be lied to nowadays. They love a lie over the truth. This country is decaying in front of us all. There was another thing I saw. Where was it? Here. I got it on the laptop. Sam Stein works for the Bulwark and MSNBC. And he interviewed some people, some Plattner voters. One of them said that they would vote for a warm body over Susan Collins. Quote, I'm a feminist. I've been cheated on before. Like, I have all these things. So I'm like, oh, yeah, trigger. But he's real about it. And I don't mean to be controversial, but whatever is in those Epstein files, I'm sure whatever Graham Plattner did is not as bad as that. So bring it on. Another one, Heidi, said, I'd rather have some guy that maybe, like, cheated on his wife than pedophiles, you know, with Epstein files. See, this is, tell me how that's any different than the Massey right. Spoiler, it's not.
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5: Good afternoon. I'm Brittany Dixon in the WBT News Center. A man stabbed to death in uptown Charlotte. It happened this morning in the parking lot of an apartment complex right off West Trade Street near I-77.
6: Police tell me that there is no substantial threat of any kind to anybody who lives in either one of these apartment complexes, but they also say they do not know who could be behind this horrific crime. As for the victim in this case, it appears he has multiple stab wounds, but we don't know his name, his age, or what led up to the crime.
7: It's definitely pretty scary. I mean, to think that something like that could happen right where we're sleeping.
6: And with it happening at an apartment complex, that could be advantageous to investigators. They say with so many eyeballs around here, they're hoping that somebody saw something.
5: WBTV's Ron Lee. Now out to the afternoon roads, and Mike Doan, how's that traffic shaping up?
8: Folks behaving well on the interstates right now. Don't have any instance to report or lanes blocked on 77, 85, or 485. Collision over Ray Road at Providence Road. A hit-and-run Central Avenue at the Plaza. That's over to the east. And Trotters Ridge Road near Lawyers Road. That's also to the east. 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I'm Mike Doan, WBT Traffic.
5: Overseas, the U.S. and Iran treading more strikes against each other after an American Apache helicopter was shot down over the Strait of Hormuz earlier this week.
9: Senior U.S. defense officials do tell me that Iran fired dozens of missiles and drones in response to the U.S. strikes on 20 targets yesterday after an Iranian drone forced down an American Apache helicopter with two male crew members on board. I'm told the U.S. military faced no significant damage or lose any important assets as a result of the barrage of Iranian missiles and drones. Nearly all were either intercepted or failed to hit their intended targets, according to a U.S. military spokesman. President Trump spoke by phone with my colleague Trey Yingst and told him that it is a, quote, miracle that the two American pilots survived.
5: Fox's Jennifer Griffin. Trump telling reporters today he intends to attack Iran, quote, very hard. Meanwhile, Charlotte area Congressman Tim Moore, a Trump supporter, says it's time to wrap up the war.
10: And I'm not going to second guess the president. I'm not going to armchair quarterback what's happening. But at the same time, I'm ready to get on with this thing, and I'm ready to see fuel prices lower. Gas prices are tough on people.
5: Moore was on WBT last night. Results are in from South Carolina's primary election. Pamela Evatt is one of two Republicans headed for a runoff in the GOP race for governor.
11: We're going to eliminate income tax. It's your money. We're going to pass full universal school choice to give South Carolina's next generation the best education possible.
5: She will face Alan Wilson.
12: Thank you for giving me this opportunity. Now, ladies and gentlemen, I need you to get to work. We got to get home, get a good night's sleep, because it's going to be a long 2 weeks. And 2 weeks from tonight, we're going to be celebrating a victory and a pathway to the next governor of South Carolina.
5: Evatt, the state lieutenant governor, and Wilson, the state AG, will debate this coming Tuesday at Coastal Carolina University. And investigators say a four-alarm fire at a Salisbury apartment complex on Saturday has been ruled accidental. The big blaze, which displaced nearly 60 people at the Grand of Julian Apartments, was caused by smoking materials. Occupants only had minor injuries, including at least two residents who had jumped from the balcony to escape the flames and sustained ankle and foot injuries. No firefighters were hurt and no pets were killed. If you're wanting to help those without a home, officials say gift cards are the most beneficial and can be dropped off at the Grand's clubhouse.
13: Mainly late afternoon and early evening shower and storm chances going to plague the forecast here this afternoon. Temperatures are going to continue to stay above average. 88 are high this afternoon, 72 tonight, 93 tomorrow, sunshine, and we're in the mid-90s on Friday with sunny skies. Chance for showers and storms as we move into the upcoming weekend. I'm Richard DeWetting on Charlotte's FM News Talk, 107.9 WBT.
5: Starting to see some isolated thunderstorms, 83 degrees right now in Matthews, cloudy and 83 in Rock Hill, cloudy and 84 in Uptown.
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5: Only 2 hours to go if there is going to be a rebound on Wall Street. Right now, seeing red across the screen. The Dow is down 601 points. S&P 500 has fallen 61. NASDAQ has lost 273 points. 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
16: A day after the Stanley Cup Finals got knotted up at two games apiece, the San Antonio Spurs are looking to do the same in the NBA Finals tonight. They take on the Knicks at Madison Square Garden, trailing in the series 2-1. Tip-off is set for 8:30. On the college front, NC State has reportedly opened an investigation into whether LSU violated North Carolina law by improperly luring former basketball coach Will Wade to return to Baton Rouge after just one season in Raleigh. The Panthers back on the practice field today for day two of their mandatory minicamp. The Braves looking to bounce back from their loss to the White Sox last night. They face off again tonight in Chicago with ace Chris Sale on the mound. I'm Sharon Thorslin, WBT Sports.
5: 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I'm Brittany Dixon, WBT News.

0: on about the last topic about Graham Plattner, and so I figured I'd give him a shot to shoot it. Ralph, welcome to the show.
1: Well, Pete, you are the show for solutions. You make True. Us people out here in the metropolis think, and if Susan Collins would go and get a tattoo, USA, have a background of a flag, and the eagle, you know, in the middle of it with some fancy Latin word about patriotism, I think on TikTok, Instagram, Facebook, it would send Graham Plattner's campaign into a spiral.
0: Do you think that would be the deciding factor? An American eagle or flag tattoo? Like maybe on her lower back? Like right above the waistline?
1: On the shoulder.
0: Oh, on the shoulder?
1: Yeah.
0: I'm thinking if she really wants to get ahead of this, I'm thinking she has to do like a Hamas flag. I think that might be the only, like, or Palestinian flag, and then show up at all of the debates wearing a keffiyeh. I think that might peel away some of his supporters. Because it's like, I mean, yes, he had a Nazi tattoo, but he covered it up. But she's just going to go out there rocking, you know, the Palestinian flag. And they're like, I hate Jews so much. Do I vote for the guy with the Nazi tattoo or the Hamas flag? But the guy with the Nazi tattoo, he covered his up. If she doesn't cover her Palestinian flag up, then they're going to go for her, I think.
1: Well, you know, as the great Rush Limbaugh used to say, all these low-information voters are what's dragging this country down. I mean, when you go out and see reporters on the beaches at the college, you know, spring breaks and stuff, and they can't even tell you the first president of the United States or even any civic matters or relative news events that's happening around them and everything. I mean, I was young once, but my dad always watched Walker Cronkite. I'm 67. And I remember him at the kitchen table with me and my sister would be talking. He'd say, listen. But since then, I always loved political science. But WBT rocks, man. Y'all keep us.
0: Well, thanks, Ralph. Now, I will say this in defense of the spring breakers, okay? It's kind of a self-selected group. You know what I mean? Yeah. The people that probably are volunteering on political campaigns and taking an interest in civics and such and political science, they're probably not the people that are going to go down and, you know, get blackout drunk on the beach for a solid week. You know, I feel like it's a different type of student.
1: Good deal. Y'all keep on rocking.
0: All right, brother. Appreciate it, Ralph. Yes, sir. Take care. Good to hear from you, man. Yeah, so it's, you know, I go back and forth on that stuff. And look, we know why they go down to spring break to interview the kids on the beach, right? We all know why, right? It's so you can interview scantily clad young people, right? And put them on the TV screen and have plausible deniability that, oh, no, this is just a man on the beach interview, you know? No, come on. You could go anywhere and, you know, humiliate and embarrass kids with those questions. Cause like there's probably, they do the, like what Jay Leno used to do that with the jaywalking segments. Yeah, we don't. And that's, again, that's an indictment on our K-12 education system because they're raising activists. They're training up activists. That's what they're telling kids their purpose is, you know, to fight injustice and the oppressors, and the oppressors are who we tell you and that sort of thing. That's the highest order. So it's not really that surprising. So I give the spring breakers a little bit of grace there. And, you know, you don't know how many of them are actually drunk at the time they're being interviewed, right? Some of them could be drunk. Greg says, I need to hear you have a conversation using Graham Plattner's voice and TJ Ritchie using Bernie Sanders' voice.
2: A conversation between Graham Plattner and Bernie Sanders.
0: That would be interesting. Kirk says, in the future, you should read that dude's comments rather than using audio in order to prevent suicides. That's fair. Grumpy guy

0: when is New York City going to have its first beheading in the middle of Times Square? I don't know. I kind of feel like it's a when, not an if, right? And that's what Grumpy Guy says, when. Yeah, I don't know. I don't make these kinds of predictions. But, you know, if what we're watching over in Europe is any indication, I got to believe, like, it's going to happen sooner. I mean, and we have had those types of attacks in America. I remember reading the stories about them, covering them on the show over the years. So it has already occurred. I'm not sure about specifically New York City, but that is kind of, you know, where this is headed, seems like. Okay, so let's get into the Iran war update here for today. Now, I did not do one yesterday, so I actually have yesterday's stuff as well. So I will start with sort of the news that led up to what's happening today. So yesterday, we had two crew members from an Apache, U.S. Army Apache helicopter, who were rescued. They were pulled from the waters off of the coast of Oman, which is right across the Strait of Hormuz from Iran. Okay, so that's the other shoreline. And so they were over there. They were in the water. Both are in stable condition after a joint rescue involving NAVCENT, the 82nd Airborne, and Task Force 59. U.S. Navy unmanned surface vessel assigned to Task Force 59 carried out the rescue of crew members of the downed Apache, recovering both soldiers safely within 2 hours. Reuters reported the incident is believed to mark the first time that a USV has rescued military personnel. What is a USV? Well, it is this is from gcaptain.com. The U.S. Navy operated autonomous surface vessel, an ASV, built by a company called Saronic, rescued the two aviators from the water, marking what appears to be the first publicly reported personnel recovery conducted by an unmanned surface vessel. So that's the USV, unmanned surface vessel, or USV. Two crew members were rescued within approximately 2 hours and were reported to be in stable condition, which, like, it's pretty amazing that these aviators were able to, like, get onto that boat. I mean, that's a testament to them, because sitting in the water for 2 hours, treading water for 2 hours, like you're getting to the point of exhaustion, you know, and to then, like, lift yourself onto this unmanned vessel. Reuters cited CENTCOM spokesperson Navy Captain Tim Hawkins reported that a Saronic Corsair autonomous surface vessel was dispatched to recover the pilots from the water, basically a drone boat, or a droat, if you will. The drone picked them up and transported them to another location on the water where they were hoisted up to a helicopter for further transport. While details of the recovery operation remained limited, the mission represents a significant operational milestone for both Task Force 59 and Saronic, the company, one of the fastest growing companies in the maritime autonomy sector. The purported vessel involved in the rescue was the Corsair, a 24-foot autonomous surface vessel designed for maritime security, surveillance, force protection, and logistics missions. The diesel-powered platform is capable of carrying payloads of up to 1,000 pounds and operating over distances exceeding 1,000 nautical miles without any crew on board. Corsair combines radar, cameras, satellite communications, onboard computing, and autonomous navigation software that allows the vessel to operate independently while maintaining awareness of surrounding traffic and hazards. The vessel can operate under remote supervision or autonomously for extended periods of time. Pretty impressive stuff. Data centers are bad. AI is going to kill everybody. Okay. Let's head over to the WBT Traffic Center for the update. Here's Metro Mike Doan.
1: Thank you, sir. Folks behaving well on your interstates. No incidents to report out there. Have several collisions on the secondaries. Ray Road at Providence Road. A hit and run. Central Avenue at the Plaza. Trotters Ridge Drive at Lawyers Road is a collision. That's over to the east. West Brookshire Freeway at Beatty's Ford Road and Bear Creek Road at Barnhill Drive. I'm Mike Doan, WBT Traffic, with a look at your weather on the other side.
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3: "We've been on WBT since 1978 when we opened our first Sonny's in Charlotte. 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
1: Look at your weather. Partly cloudy, hot, and humid with a chance of a shower. There's lightning out there right now. High near 88 this afternoon. Mostly cloudy. Isolated thunderstorm possible. 72 for a low. 95 and hot tomorrow. And 98 isolated thunderstorm on Friday. Currently, we're 83 Rock Hill, 84 Uptown. I'm Mike Doan, WBT.
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8: So after the downing of the Apache helicopter, and there was some confusion at first about what took it down, apparently it was a drone. Those are the reports. U.S. Central Command says forces began launching self-defense strikes against Iran at the commander-in-chief's direction in response to yesterday's downing of a U.S. Army Apache helicopter. The mission is a proportional response to unjustified Iranian aggression. Okay, I will say this. I don't want a proportional response. I think proportional responses are for losers. If you shoot down an Army Apache helicopter over the Strait of Hormuz, then I want the full fury of the U.S. military to wipe out all of your leadership. To me, that's a proportional response, right? Because if you do this thing where it's like, what did Trump call them? Love taps, right? If you, oh, okay, well, you shot down one of our helicopters, so we'll just, you know, shoot one of your boats. Okay, well, then they're going to know that. They're going to learn that. They're going to know, okay, well, proportional response, so we can do one thing, disrupt traffic in the Strait, which, by the way, news came out yesterday. more than 1,000 vessels have transited the Strait of Hormuz. I believe Brent crude is trading somewhere around $80 a barrel, right? How did that happen? Why is that happening? Because the vessels are flipping off their geolocation devices and such. They're going dark. They're basically doing what the Iranian shadow fleet has been doing. So now these boats, these ships, they've been doing that too, and they've been escorted through, and then they do ship-to-ship transfers of the oil. That's how it's getting out. So no, I don't want to see a proportional response. President Trump said regarding the Islamic regime, quote, "If people are stupid, we'll end up in something where we have to wipe out an entire infrastructure of a nation." Yeah. Yes. Not all the roads and stuff like that, but some key dual-use, dual-purpose installations. Mm-hmm. Trey Yingst at Fox says the U.S. and Iran traded strikes overnight. 20 Iranian targets were hit by U.S. forces, including air defense systems and radar sites. And I heard somebody ask, I think it was a caller to Vince Coakley's show, who said, why are there any radar sites left? Which is a very good question. Like, take them all out. Just keep hammering them. Iran responded with missiles and drones towards Kuwait, Bahrain, and Jordan. Trump says he is nearing a decision on launching additional strikes against Iranian power infrastructure and bridges. So, again, with that threat. And remember, for people who like have a difficult time, you know, hearing anything Donald Trump says and understanding, just keep in mind, not everything Trump says is for us. A lot of the stuff that Trump says is for Iran, is for them to hear. And like, he's just saying all of these things, and it creates this sort of, you know, madman approach to the negotiation, which the Iranians, they engage in a very similar kind of tactic. They say all of this stuff, and then meanwhile, they're negotiating on some other stuff. Trump said today that Iran had taken too long to negotiate a deal that would have been great for them, and now they will have to pay the price. Posting on Truth Social, he added that Iran's military had been defeated, saying Iran's military is a complete and total mess. Much of it, like their Navy and Air Force, doesn't even exist anymore. They have been completely defeated. Iran is all talk and no action. The bully of the Middle East is dead. Again, is that for a domestic audience or for the Iranian leadership to hear? I also saw a very interesting interview over the weekend, New York Times reporter from Tel Aviv, who was talking about the story. Remember a couple of weeks ago, I think it was a couple of weeks ago, there was a story that came out that Mahmoud Ahmadinejad, the former president of Iran, that he was supposed to be the guy that was going to, you know, be the new leader for Iran that we could work with. And everybody was like, Ahmadinejad, what are you, crazy? Well, apparently there was this plan in place that like was developed by the Israelis, where Mossad has been on the ground in Iran, sort of prepping the space. The Kurds were supposed to roll in. The protesters were supposed to rise up. The IRGC was supposed to, all of the leadership, you know, taken out in the first day or two of strikes. And then Ahmadinejad was supposed to step into that role. And that did not happen, which may explain the, quote, ceasefire, was that they had this plan and then the plan, you know, went to poop because Ahmadinejad apparently got cold feet and fled. So, now, I don't know. And then the Kurds were restrained by Trump. And that was based off of the wishes of like Turkey and some of the other Gulf nations. And so whatever, like, that may explain this. I don't know this to be true, by the way. Again, it's the New York Times telling us this, so take it for what it's worth. But it's an interesting theory. If they had a plan in place, the plan went sideways. And then they were like, okay, let's pause then. Let's do this ceasefire and let's see if we can negotiate. Just throwing it out there. Just letting you know. Let's head over to the WBT News Center for the update. Here's Brandon Dixon.
9: All right. Thank you, Pete, and good afternoon. Well, months after the reported incident, Union County police have arrested a woman for allegedly trying to kill a man with a U-Haul truck. Deputies say on December 17th, 34-year-old Brittany Carnevale hit the man with the truck and trapped him underneath. The victim was severely hurt and needed extensive medical treatment due to the severity of his injuries. Carnevale is then accused of stealing the U-Haul. She's been charged with attempted murder and larceny of a vehicle and is behind bars on no bond. South Carolina's Republican gubernatorial primary heading to a runoff.
10: President Trump, he did issue that 11th hour endorsement for the lieutenant governor. That gave her the boost she needed to make it to the runoff. But the real test of that endorsement is going to happen in 2 weeks. That is when Lieutenant Governor Pamela that will face off against long-serving State Attorney General Alan Wilson. He came in that close second place last night. He's notable in the fact that he prosecuted Alex Murdaugh. A South Carolina nominee is required to get 50% of the vote. With five prominent Republicans that were on the ballot, it was clear that wasn't going to happen. Wilson has already earned the endorsement, though, of Congresswoman Nancy Mace, who came in fifth.
9: Correspondent Alexandria Hoff, the winner of the runoff will face Democratic candidate Jermaine Johnson in the general election this November. Meanwhile, the contest for U.S. Senate now set in South Carolina. Longtime GOP Senator Lindsey Graham won his primary easily.
11: I'm going to take the opportunity to represent this state in November.
9: This fall, Graham will face Democrat Annie Andrews, a pediatrician from Mount Pleasant. In Maine, a controversial candidate, Graham Plattner, has won the Senate Democratic primary.
12: Plattner wasn't surprised by the support on the ground. He said people that are political analysts and people in the D.C. cocktail circles don't understand Maine voters. He's promising to go after the billionaires and the Democrat class.
13: I will fight for you. I have been willing to die for my country. There is nothing that I will not do for the state of Maine.
12: Now, Plattner's win was called within just over an hour after the polls closed here in the state of Maine. He had a lot of support. We're going to have to see, though, what happens in November. The campaign says that's what they're focused on. They're focused now on beating Republican Senator Susan Collins.
9: Fox's Alexis McAdams. President Trump warned in a social media post today Iran will now have to, quote, pay the price after diplomatic talks stalled out again. Trump addressing the latest attacks on Tehran.
14: We took out the other night 22 ships late at night with no lights because they don't have any radar because we blasted the crap out of it.
9: This after Iran launched strikes against countries in the Mideast in retaliation to an attack by the U.S. The president accuses Tehran of shooting down an army helicopter over the Strait of Hormuz. And a House Judiciary Subcommittee holding a hearing today over concerns the NFL's shift of live games from broadcast to streaming services is raising cost for consumers. Maryland Democrat Congressman Jamie Raskin claims many sports fans today have to spend hundreds of dollars every season to keep up with their favorite sports teams.
15: Seems fundamentally unfair that the league should get billion-dollar deals, the network should get billion-dollar contracts, but the fans are left out in the cold.
9: The NFL claims most of its games are still being aired for free on broadcast TV. It is expensive to have all those streaming platforms now.
16: Sure is. Watching a lot less football myself.
9: Yes. Yeah. Football, baseball, basketball, doesn't matter now. You used to look at a schedule and know that most of the games are going to be probably on two or three different networks.
16: Yeah.
9: Now you look, it's every game. Like, which one are they on? This one?
16: Oh, yeah. Okay. Do I have that service?
9: Don't have that one.
16: No, yeah. Sure
9: can't afford that one either.
16: That's the way it goes.
9: What we can't afford, though, is those free traffic reports from Mike
16: Dale. There you go. And they are free. Things are free out there on 77, 80. 85 and 485. Everybody running green and clean. 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A hit and run Central Avenue at the Plaza. Trotters Ridge Road and Lawyers Road. That's an injury accident. West Brookshire Freeway at Beatty's Ford Road and Briar Creek Road at Barnhill Drive. I'm Mike Doan. WBT Traffic.
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9: Mix of sun and clouds, hot and humid today, a high of 89. Tomorrow, mostly sunny, hot with a high of 95, and it warms up even more on Friday. Partly cloudy skies, an isolated thunderstorm is possible, and a high of 98. Right now, partly cloudy skies, 85 degrees in Kannapolis, mostly cloudy, 86 in Gastonia, and mostly cloudy and 85 in the Queen City. At WBT, we lead local. I'm Brendan Dixon, WBT News.
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8: 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Let's head over to the text line. Paul says, "Pete, I could not agree with you more. We need to thoroughly unleash everything we have got between our team of military fighters and Israeli Defense Force and wipe all of these rules completely out and eliminate the threat. Enough is enough." Danny says, could this once again be Trump's negotiating savvy? Could it be that he is stringing along the decision to command an outright full-scale bombing of Iran until the majority of both sides of the American spectrum is calling for it? Then he could say, I gave everybody what they wanted. This was what, I guess it was Monday or Tuesday. I guess it would have been Tuesday. This was the thing, I read a piece by Ayman Dean. Ayman Dean? Who he was like trying to figure this out. You've got a contingent on the left that's going to oppose Trump on anything, right? The Democrats are not going to sign on to any of this. They're going to criticize all of it. Okay. So just take them off the board because their opinions are not relevant because they only are acting in one mode, right? For the most part. You've got some like Fetterman, right? Like the sanest, most clear-thinking Democrat in the U.S. Senate who had a brain aneurysm, right? So, or a stroke. Sorry, he had a stroke. So, for the most part, they're sort of out of the discussion because you're not adding anything to get us to a resolution, right? So now that leaves the Republicans and the conservatives and to a much, much, much, much, much, much lesser extent, some libertarians. And inside that camp, you've got the people who are like supportive of the strikes and you have another camp that was opposed to it. We were promised no endless wars, right? Guys, we've been in a war with Iran for my entire life. Just because you don't want to acknowledge that does not make that untrue, okay? So you've got Iran racing towards the nuke. You've got them building up their missiles and drones in order to give them a shield of protection so they can get their nuke. And once they get their nuke, then they can behave exactly as we have seen them behave over the last 3 months, except now they would be a nuclear power. And they would control 20% of the global oil supply, and they could disrupt all of these shipping lanes and wreak havoc on the world economy. So, like, that, those were your options. Like, and I'm a resident of Realville here, and I recognize that, like, Iran's regime cannot be allowed to do that. So this was an issue that needed to be addressed at some point. And the longer you let it go, the worse it's going to be to address it. That's my view on it. Inside that camp, then you have developed over the last, well, however long this quote-unquote ceasefire has been going on and the negotiations, we can make a deal and all of this. Then you got people who are growing frustrated because we know the Iranians do not deal in good faith. They are waiting out Trump. That's the strategy, to wait as long as possible for the Democrats to win in November, so the Democrats can then impeach Trump and they can block all of his military actions that they can try to, right? That's the Iranian strategy. You can draw your own conclusions here as to whether or not you would want your strategy to align with the Iranian mullahs. That's up to you, okay? I know how I feel about that. If that were my policy, if I were like, you know what? I think Iran's got a pretty good strategy here. I'm going to do them a solid. You know, I might rethink that if that were me. I don't think that way, so I don't have to rethink it. But that's what the Iranians are waiting for. They're waiting for public opinion and a Democrat victory to do for them what their military cannot, right? So by waiting, and this is what Ayman Dean was pointing out the other day, was that by waiting, doing this ceasefire and getting people, like the ones who are like, I'm opposed to this, we shouldn't do it. And Trump is like, all right, fine, I'm negotiating. Negotiate, negotiate, deal here, deal there, no deal, no deal, right? You get to a point where now people have grown even more frustrated in that camp too. And they're like, my God, just what are we waiting for? Just finish it off. Is that intentional? I don't know. I don't know. It could be. It might not be. Pete says, great name, Pete, by the way. Pete, a long time ago, I think Spires and Krantz used to call that guy Mahmoud Amanita Dinner Jacket. Yes, that was Spires and Krantz. Mahmoud, I'm a dinner jacket. This is from Jeff with a G. Pete, I finally figured out who Graham Plattner's voice reminds me of. It's Edgar the Bug Guy from Men in Black. I have heard that before. Was it Vincent D'Onofrio, I think is his name, the actor's name? Yeah. He was like the big cockroach or whatever in the skin suit. Richard says, Democrat Raskin is in the news complaining about rising costs for consumers in the NFL. Aren't they a monopoly corporation? Okay, I'm talking about the Iran war. Arab League Secretary General Ahmed Abul Ghait condemned what he called Iran's brutal missile and drone attacks on Kuwait, Bahrain, and Jordan. Abul Ghait said the attack showed Iran was seeking to escalate its confrontation with Arab states, raising concerns among Arab governments while putting pressure on the international community. The Arab League said it stood in full solidarity with Kuwait, Bahrain, and Jordan and called for efforts to reach an agreement that would end the crisis. Okay. You guys are going to have to do your business or get off the pot. Right? You guys, you're at the fork in the road and you've been standing there looking down each pathway, scratching your head for several weeks now. No, probably months. Actually, probably years. And you guys need to make a call. Right? You need that. This is a time for choosing. Not just for Americans, but for you guys in the Gulf Cooperation Council states. And by the way, why is Iran going after these other countries, right? Why aren't they directly engaging with Israel, for example? Why aren't they directly engaging with American warships? They're testing where the guardrails are. What will we do in response? And fear. They are afraid. They do not want to directly engage with us militarily because they know what that will look like for them. And it's not good. So that's why they do what they do. And these other countries are going to have to step up and provide some offensive capabilities. Let's head over to the WBT Traffic Center for the update. Here's Metro Mike Doan.
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16: Here's a look at your afternoon weather. Hot and humid this afternoon, 88 for the high, 72 with a possible shower tonight, 95, blistering hot tomorrow, mostly sunny, partly cloudy, an isolated thunderstorm possible on Friday, 98 for your high. Currently 83 Rock Hill, 84 Uptown. 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
8: Alrighty, let's bring this baby in for a landing. 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Iran International reporting just minutes ago that Iranian and U.S. officials held parallel talks with Qatari mediators in Doha over the past 2 days. So in other words, like Iran is talking to the Qataris. America's talking to the Qataris separately. So like they're in two different rooms. Like I'm not going across the hall to talk to them. The Qataris tried to arrange a trilateral meeting for direct negotiations on the remaining gaps in the framework of a deal, of a potential, of an agreement, of a memorandum of understanding, whatever. But Iran refused. So Iran does not want to have direct negotiations with America. Meanwhile, let me scroll back up here because the we got explosions in Tehran 2 minutes ago. An Israeli airstrike hit the town of Zelaya in Lebanon's Bekaa Valley. Local reports say. Here it is. U.S. Ambassador to Israel Mike Huckabee posted onto the Twitter machine that things could soon get, quote, spicy in the neighborhood soon, as he shared a Fox News article quoting President Donald Trump as saying the United States would strike Iran very hard. Trump said that today. Meanwhile, Iran International reports that the Iranian deputy foreign minister spoke with Al Jazeera and said a U.S. Apache helicopter that went down over the Strait of Hormuz on Sunday was not deliberately targeted by Iran. Qasem Garibabadi said such events could happen unintentionally because of the tense military situation in the area. So, see, I mean, like, these things happen. Quote, Iran was not behind the attack. Such incidents may occur unintentionally because of the tense atmosphere in the Strait of Hormuz. There was no deliberate targeting by Iran of the U.S. helicopter. Iranian Foreign Minister Abbas Araghchi warned foreign forces near Iran's territory to leave the region. He said the Strait of Hormuz was not international waters. So this is the thing. They're claiming ownership over international waters. And if you allow that to occur, then every nation can do the same all around the globe. Choke points. I keep coming back to this. I keep mentioning it. I've been doing so for months now, since February 28th. Choke points. Global choke points through these straits. They are all over the globe. If you don't allow the free transport of merchant vessels without the risk of being blown up, like, that's how wars start. See, well, right now in Iran. Foreign minister says, our powerful armed forces are on constant alert for any violation of Iran's airspace, land, or waters. Foreign forces in proximity to our territory are at constant risk on account of their own human errors, plane accidents, or potentially being caught in crossfire. To reduce risk, the best solution is for them to leave. We prefer language of diplomacy, but speak other languages too. Would that be just like getting assassinated? Is that the other line? Getting all of your like missile production facilities blown up? Is that the language you're talking about? Iran's parliament speaker, Mohammed Bakhir Ghalibaf, said Iran preferred diplomacy, but said it could turn to a more forceful response if commitments are broken. Quote, we prefer the language of diplomacy, but we speak other languages far more fluently. Oh, like terrorism? Is that the language you're talking about? He said, break your commitments and we'll switch to what we speak best. You ride the horse you saddled. See what I mean? Like, do you get the sense they're not interested in talks yet? Like, at some point, believe them when they are saying these things. And they may be lying. This may be for show. It may be performative. It may be for their domestic audience or whatever. But I don't care. It doesn't matter anymore to me if you're lying about this stuff, because you keep flinging missiles and drones into your neighboring countries. You just hit Israel the other day. You're trying to tie Hezbollah and the actions Israel's taking against Hezbollah in Lebanon, which the Lebanese government's like, please help us root out Hezbollah. Like, you want your ceasefire to attach to Hezbollah. And they've made that very clear. And what they've also made clear is that they are a revolutionary ideology for exportation. It's not a government. It seems like some people don't realize this yet. Oh, is it Winnable Show? Oh, I kid, it's not Winnable Show. There it is. That's my show. All right, I have done all the damage I can do for one day. I'll see you tomorrow. Don't break anything while I'm gone.

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2: I'm Keith Young in the WBT News Center. Police looking for clues in a fatal stabbing in uptown Charlotte. It happened early this morning at the Flatiron Apartments along Sycamore Green Place near West Trade Street.
3: Now, this call came in early this morning as an assist medic call, but quickly ticked up once police say the stabbing victim was located. He was pronounced dead on the scene. Since that point, investigators have absolutely flooded the Flatiron Apartments looking for anything that would point them in the right direction of the killer. As for the victim in this case, we do know he's a male, and it appears he has multiple stab wounds, but we don't know his name, his age, or what led up to the crime. We have seen investigators collecting samples and taking pictures, most notably of what appears to be a stained white t-shirt laying on the ground. Police say there's still a lot of work to be done to figure out what exactly happened here today.
4: As you can see, we're in an apartment complex surrounded by residential living space. So, you know, there's a lot to comb through here. Our members of our homicide team and Central Division are definitely doing that behind me.
5: That was pretty scary. I mean, to think that something like that could happen right where we're sleeping, you know, not 20, 50 meters from where we're sleeping. So definitely a little scary to think about that.
3: And with it happening in an apartment complex, that could be advantageous to investigators. They say with so many eyeballs around here, they're hoping that somebody saw something.
2: 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Charlotte's FM News Talk, 107.9 FM WBT. Time to check traffic this afternoon. Here's Mike Doan.
6: Thank you, sir. Things looking pretty good on your interstates. Nothing to report out there. Have a collision to the south. Sharon Amity at Randolph. Weddington Road at Palladium Center Drive, Ballantyne Commons Parkway at North Community House Road, over to the northwest, Brookshire Boulevard at Beatty's Ford Road, and Ridge Road at Benfield Drive. I'm Mike Doan, WBT Traffic.
2: South Carolina's Republican gubernatorial primary headed for a runoff. Alexandria Hoff has a report on that from Columbia this afternoon.
7: Those numbers are tight when you look at them, and depending on how they're divided up in this runoff, I mean, this will be completely make or break it. And President Trump, he did issue that 11th hour endorsement for the lieutenant governor. That gave her the boost she needed to make it to the runoff. But the real test of that endorsement is going to happen in 2 weeks. That is when Lieutenant Governor Pamela Yvette will face off against long-serving State Attorney General Alan Wilson. He came in at that close second place last night. He's notable in the fact that he prosecuted Alex Murdaugh. The South Carolina nominee is required to get 50% of the vote with five prominent Republicans that were on the ballot. It was clear that wasn't going to happen. Wilson has already earned the endorsement, though, of Congresswoman Nancy Mace, who came in fifth.
2: The winner of the runoff will face Democratic candidate Jermaine Johnson in the November general election. President Trump today threatening to resume strikes on Iran, accusing the regime of delaying a peace deal.
8: The president says the U.S. will hit Iran very hard today in response to a U.S. helicopter being shot down by Iran earlier this week in the Strait of Hormuz.
9: And we'll see what happens with the deal. We were really close to a deal, but they keep tapping us along.
8: President Trump will not say if he'll escalate attacks target bridges and energy infrastructure as previously threatened, but did warn
9: Iran very simply cannot have a nuclear weapon, and they won't. And they've agreed to that. All they have to do is they have to start signing a paper. It's fully negotiated.
8: On social media, the president said Iran will have to pay the price for taking too long to negotiate a deal. At the White House, Jared Halpern, Fox News.
2: Also in Washington, Bill Gates saying today he made an error in judgment by ever meeting with Jeffrey Epstein. Gates' comments coming in a prepared statement as he was going behind closed doors to testify in front of lawmakers in Washington this morning. Gates said he should have never met with Epstein, but that he never had any indication that Epstein was engaged in criminal activity. May's Consumer Price Index showing inflation growing at a rapid rate in the United States. Edward Lawrence tells us more about that.
10: What this report does is it solidifies the fact that inflation is rising faster than wages, and the Federal Reserve could look at that and possibly start talking about a rate hike maybe if this continues. That CPI inflation number at 4.2%, inflation rises that wages over the past 12 months grew at 3.4%. Now, 1 month does not make a trend, but this is the first time that's happened since April of 2023, also the last time the CPI was 4.2%. 2.2%. We are seeing month-over-month, though, numbers that are just too high, but actually decelerating. March was 0.9% up, up prices in April 0.6%, and May up 0.5%.
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11: Mainly late afternoon and early evening shower and storm chances going to plague the forecast here this afternoon. Temperatures are going to continue to stay above average. 88 are high this afternoon, 72 tonight, 93 tomorrow, sunshine, and we're in the mid-90s on Friday with sunny skies. Chance for showers and storms as we move into the upcoming weekend. I'm Richard DeWedding on Charlotte's FM News Talk, 107.9 WBT.
2: 87 with a 93-degree heat index right now in Uptown Charlotte.
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2: 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The S&P down 101. The S&P off 438. 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
16: A day after the Stanley Cup Finals got knotted up at 2 games apiece, the San Antonio Spurs are looking to do the same in the NBA Finals tonight. They take on the Knicks at Madison Square Garden, trailing in the series 2-1. Tip-off is set for 8:30. On the college front, NC State has reportedly opened an investigation into whether LSU violated North Carolina law by improperly luring former basketball coach

as we riff away. Once again, so nice they're having me do it twice, substituting for my very dear Kumbadachich, my very dear friend over the many years, Brad Winterbull. It's yours truly, Curtis Lee. We're here at the number one talk radio station in New York City, 710 WOR. It's an iHeart station. And my hands go south of the Mason-Dixon line all the way to Charlotte, North Carolina, into South Carolina, as I talk to all of you on behalf of Brett, who's away today and tomorrow, so it'll be back-to-back, belly-to-belly, as I finish up my substitution on Thursday night. But this is a two-way street. It's not just me running my mouth a mile a minute, suffering from blabbervosia verbosa. That's Latin for a big mouth. Nonstop talk. It's got to be participatory. I'm going to want you to get involved. So get yourselves a pad and a pen. You're going to want to write the number down, because I'm going to be hitting the third rail big time here for all you Trumpers and those of you who consider yourself to be MAGA. Because our president has gone off the rails. He really has. Now, you may be saying, well, who the hell is this? He can be talking about our president this way, the head of the Republican Party. Well, I am a Republican, although many people refer to me as a rhino Republican in name only. That's a pejorative remark, because if you're not MAGA, MAGA 1,000%, you're a rhino. Call me whatever you want. I am the leader of the Guardian Angels. My name is Curtis Sliwa. I've been fighting crime for 47 years, started the Guardian Angels in New York. I'm now proud to say the Guardian Angels are in 13 countries and 130 cities. It's volunteers, black, white, Hispanic, Asian males and females, unarmed. And we go where nobody else will go. We go into the high crime areas. And we assist the police, and we bring public safety and law and order to communities that are in disarray and where anarchy prevails. That's number one. Number two, you may know me as the Republican who ran for mayor, both in 2021 against the ultimate winner, the Democratic candidate Eric Adams, swagger man with no plan, who loved to party hardy till the break of dawn in every nightclub, until about 4 o'clock in the morning. He basically destroyed himself, torpedoed his own mayoralty, which led the way to the person who is our mayor right now in New York City, who beat me fair and square, Zohran Mamdani, member of the DSA, Democratic Socialists of America. There were three of us left in the scrum. It was Zohran Mamdani, the ultimate winner, the institutional Democrat, who, like a political zombie, came back from the dead, Andrew Evil Eyes Cuomo, the former governor who is best known for smacking fannies and killing grannies, which he did a lot of during the lockdown and pandemic, and, in fact, in his executive chambers in Albany, the governor's office. Young ladies were told, if you're under 30, expect the governor to get flirty. But he had a political comeback, and all of them obviously were vying to become the next mayor of the city of New York. Zohran won. I lost. Cuomo lost. And it's amazing, because the president, who is the leader of my party, the Republican Party, did not embrace me. He basically exiled me into the abyss, the political abyss. He saved Eric Adams from going to jail for being a corrupt politician, which he's corrupt right down to the marrow of his bone. He told everybody a vote for Curtis Lee, the Republican candidate for mayor, is a vote for Zohran Mamdani, the Democratic Socialist. So vote for Cuomo. And then, of course, Zohran Mamdani, the ultimate winner, who has had a love fest ever since being elected mayor of the city of New York with Donald Trump, our president, and being invited, given the red carpet treatment twice to the White House, before the beginning of the year, and then recently at the end of February, where all of a sudden they were like loving one another. And the only one who was being hated on was me, but that's fine. That's fine. I want to deal with the here and now. I don't want to have to revive

0: what were the two losses that I had as mayor, although that gives me the credibility, that gives me the track record to be able to know and tell all of you that politics is the absolute dirtiest business that exists in humankind. The dirtiest business, politics, no matter what party you're with, whether you're independent or autonomous, the idea is to win by all means necessary. Except I don't believe that the president of the United States is intent on leading the Republican Party to win the midterm elections. I am assured of that now than ever before after today's activities in Washington. The stats came out on inflation. Not good. 4.2% increase, rising faster than wages for the first time in 3 years, and attributed to this war we should not be in, that the U.S. senator, who unfortunately is not going to have to get into a runoff to secure his Senate seat in South Carolina again as a Republican, war hawk Lindsey Graham, who will be in the general election. He survived the primary process, and you got a warmonger again that'll be leading the way. And this president who says that the 4.2% inflation rate is because of the war he got us into. And yet he's saying, I love the inflation numbers. These numbers are great. And I don't know what the hell Trump is talking about. So maybe some of you out there who are sycophants, toadies, and lackeys, you drink the Kool-Aid. He can never do anything wrong. He's always right. Can explain to me, sort of like the archaeologist who reads the hieroglyphics on those pyramids in Egypt and tells us, what exactly does it mean? How could you be president of the United States and say you love inflation? The numbers were great when it's a three-year high, 4.2%, no signs that it's slowing down, rising faster than wages because of the war. You admit that, the one you got us into, Bibi Netanyahu's Israel's war, and you can't be serious about winning the midterms with less than 5 months to go, and you're basically saying that inflation is great. So I want all of you to weigh in on this. I need some splaining, as Ricky Ricardo used to tell Lucille Ball and I Love Lucy. Some splaining, especially from those of you who profess to support Donald Trump, who profess to be MAGA, because this doesn't make jack diddly squat any sense whatsoever. It's almost as if you're telling the Democrats, take the midterms. I'm not going to listen to what the people say. Take the midterms. 704-570-1079. Make that phone sing and ring. I'm not doing this solo. It's a two-way street. It's your turn to be heard. 704-570-1079. Yours truly, Curtis Lee, was substituting for Brett Winterbull at 107.9 FM WBT, Charlotte's FM News Talk. And right now, let me pass the baton to Metro Mike Doan so you can get a traffic update.
1: Thank you, Curtis. Things looking pretty good on your interstates right now. 77, 85, 485, all running at posted speeds. Have a collision over to the south. Sharon Amity at Randolph Road. Weddington Road at Princeton Avenue. Ballantyne Commons Parkway at North Community House. 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Ridge Road at Benfield. 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I'm Mike Doan, WBT Traffic, with a look at your weather on the other side.
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1: It's your afternoon weather, partly cloudy, hot and humid this afternoon, 88 for the high, 72 with a possible shower tonight, high 95 and very, very hot, mostly sunny tomorrow, high 98 on Friday. 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
8: Ernest Lewa continuing to substitute with Brent Winterville up until the 6 o'clock hour. I guess for some of you, the cat must have... the cat got your tongue. A word to that effect. By the way, the other thing I stand for is All Cat Lives Matter. I am an animal welfare activist with my wife, Nancy. Ran on the first ever animal welfare line while running for mayor. That was my independent line. There's never been an animal welfare line in the history of electoral politics. We created it. And my wife proudly rescues cats, along with others who rescue dogs and other animals from kill shelters. We believe in no-kill shelters. So make sure the cat doesn't have your tongue. By weighing in at 704-570-1079. And again, the top story today, inflation figures came out 4.2%, the highest in 3 years, first time in 4 years that the inflation rate is rising faster than wages. The president of the United States, Donald Trump, admitted it was because of the war, but he said, you'll see. Inflation will come down like a rock when the war is over. Maquanamai, when is this war going to be over? And then he said, which added insult to injury, salt to the wound, the president said, I love inflation. The numbers were great. Really? Really, Mr. President, with less than 5 months to go for the midterm elections, you must not really want to win for the Republicans in the Senate and especially the House. Everywhere I look across the country from coast to coast, from north to south, electricity rates are up. Gallon of gas up. Gallon of diesel up. As a result, food prices up. Clothes and apparel up. Airline fares are up. Only 43% of Americans say they can afford to take a vacation this summer. And 60% of Americans say they don't have enough money to go out and enjoy themselves and have a good time after working their ass off all week long. Now, you would think the president would be sensitive to that. He certainly was 2016 to 2020. Very sensitive to the cost of living and what people had to live through. He was hit with the lockdown and pandemic. Nobody knew that. But he always maintained his focus. And I'll never forget back on January 1st, with the start of the new year, Susie Wiles, the chief of staff for the Trump administration, said you're going to see the president hitting the road this coming year, 2026. He's going to make the case to the American people that it is about the economy. It is about the cost of living. It is about the price is just too high to pay for most products, whether it's rent, mortgages, student loans, the whole nine yards. The president would be out there in the heartland, the flyover part of America, and he'd be making the case of how he will undo what the Biden administration with Harris did, which is increase the inflation and act as if they naively didn't understand how it was impacting on the American pocketbook and wallets. And now Donald Trump is guilty of the same thing because in February he decided to launch a war against Iran with Israel. Oh, yeah. BB convinced him, let's go in and whack all the leaders. We can take out the Ayatollah Senior, 40 of his key apparatchiks. They did. And then a second tier came about, and they whacked them. And now we have Ali Ayatollah Jr., supposedly, who's calling the shots in Tehran. Nobody has seen him. He's like the Wizard of Oz. But clearly, there are leaders still left in Tehran, and we keep vacillating, going back and forth. And our president says, hey, look, I don't think about the cost of living facing Americans even a little bit. Well, that is obvious. That is obvious. And then he said, I don't care about the midterms. That is obvious. And how you don't care about the midterms, it'll lead to new impeachment cycles against yourself, Mr. President, and investigations by committees in the House that will be chaired by the Democrats endlessly and tie up the last 2 years of your administration so that you'll end up wanting to say no mas, no mas at the end of it when you have to turn over the reins of power because you won't be able to do jack diddly squat in your last 2 years. And then to somehow try to make us believe that the number one priority in the world, you'll give all that up. You'll give up the Republican majority in the House and maybe in the Senate in order to make sure that Iran must not have a nuke. Please, Mr. President, you're killing us. Rhetorically, yes. But you're driving a lot of people to wonder if you really are serious about winning the midterm elections for the Republicans. You all get a chance to weigh in. Whether you're pro-Trump, you're not pro-Trump, you're medza, poco-poco, half and half, you're MAGA, or you're like me, a rhino that they call Republican in name only. Our number is 704-570-1079. That's 704-570-1079. And let's go to Keith Young in the WBT newsroom.
9: Thanks, Curtis. The driver of that bus that crashed in Virginia last week on a trip from New York to Charlotte was in court this morning. Jessica Rosenthal has more on that.
10: Bus driver Jin Cheng Dong spent more than a week in a hospital before appearing in court in Stafford County, Virginia. He faces five involuntary manslaughter charges. Among those killed were two children. Investigators say it appears Dong did not apply the brakes before slamming into traffic that had slowed down in a construction zone. Dong had to appear before two judges due to the way the charges were filed and was in a wheelchair with a brace on his knee alongside a Mandarin interpreter. He's due back in court to enter a plea in a couple of weeks. After court, his attorney told reporters he is remorseful and has been in both physical and emotional pain since the crash. Jessica Rosenthal, Fox News.
9: A dangerous episode on Charlotte's light rail. Sunday night, a man threatened passengers with a knife, but video shows the man met his match when a fearless woman stepped up and told him to get off the train. WBT's Mark Garrison has the story.
11: The video shows a skinny black guy. He makes a stabbing gesture with a knife, and if you listen closely, he tells two passengers, I will stab you. Then the man said, I will kill you. There's no security on the train, but a passenger, a large woman, got in the man's face. She said she would F him up. Then you hear her say,
12: I'm not playing.
11: You will go to jail, she says. It is a remarkable scene. The man with the knife backs up. It seems he's intimidated by the woman, and then she tells him,
9: That report from WBT's Mark Garrison. You heard her telling the man to get off the train at the next stop, and he did. Charlotte police say they're actively investigating that incident. A man was killed in an early morning stabbing in uptown Charlotte. Police called to the parking lot of the Flatiron Apartments near West Trade Street just before 7 this morning, where they found the victim. So far, no name has been released. Police continue their investigation. In Catawba County, warrants out this afternoon for a man accused of murder there. Rusty Johnson found shot on Tuesday near Palm Tree Road in the Vale area. He was taken to the hospital where he died. 39-year-old Thomas Christopher Banks of Cherville identified as the suspect in that case. Charlotte's FM News Talk, 107.9 FM WBT. Time to check traffic again. Here's Mike Doan.
11: Thank you, sir. Things looking good still on Interstate 7785. Still moving at posted speeds, also at 485. Collision over to the south, Sharon Amity at Randolph. 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Over to the north, Brookshire Freeway at Beatty's Ford Road. Ridge Road at Benfield Road. And in front of South Park, Sharon Road at Fairview Road. 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I'm Mike Doan, WBT Traffic.
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14: High humidity, high temperatures, and knocking on the door of records later this week. By Friday, we're flirting with triple-digit high temperatures here. 72 tonight, southwest winds, isolated thunderstorm, mostly sunny, hot tomorrow, 94 degrees. I'm meteorologist Scott Lauriemore of Charlotte's FM News Talk, 107.9 WBT.
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8: Curtis Sliwa continuing on for Brett Winterbull. You know, J.D. Vance, the vice president, was never for this war in Iran. He made that publicly known, but he said, hey, I'm a team player, Mr. President. I got your back. And earlier today, he said, oh, we're close to a deal. We still have wood to chop. Now, what the hell does that mean? We still have wood to chop. Maybe you can explain it down there south of the Mason-Dixon line. 704-570-1079. Tulsi Gabbard, National Security Director, was also opposed to this war in Iran. In fact, a year ago, she issued a report from the agencies. And the agency said that Iran poses no imminent threat to the United States. But she's on the outside looking in, resigning because her husband has an incurable form of bone cancer. I'll accept that. But I actually believe that if you're not on board with this Bibi Netanyahu war in Iran, then you're going to be on the outside looking in if you're a Trump supporter or part of his cabinet. But let's go to the phones. I believe it's Dennis who's on line one. Your turn to be heard here at FMWBT, Dennis. Dennis was there. Let's flip the script and see if we can go to line two, Rebecca. Your turn to be heard here at 107.9, Rebecca.
21: Thanks. Can you hear me okay?
8: Oh, loud and clear.
21: Okay. Thank you for giving me the airtime. I'm sorry, I don't know your name. I turned on the radio and I didn't hear the introduction of who you were, but I did hear the statements you were making, and I was sort of appalled because I think you are leading your listeners down the wrong road and a lot of untruth. And I think it's very important to look at the whole picture and the geopolitics here, not to mention the humanity of the whole thing. We are Americans, and as Americans, it isn't the only reason, but when 30 to 45,000 people are being shot in the streets of Iran, and I have a next door neighbor, Iranian, who lost three family members protesting in the streets, to stand and look at it and just to leave it go and not to get involved is horrible and not a group of people that I want to be associated with. So I'm very proud of the president standing up and doing the moral thing to do, number one. Number two, the geopolitics of the whole situation. You know, I know you're saying we started this war, but when you look at historically of Iran and what they have done repeatedly and broken their promises, these are people who, if you have studied jihad at all, you would understand that jihad is a holy war and they will not stop. And it is a dangerous holy war. They have invaded almost every country. And if you look at countries in Europe and see where there have been jihadists who have moved in, it has ruined their culture.
8: Let me ask you a question, Rebecca. You said jihadists who have moved into Europe, those are not Iranians. Those are not Shias. Those are not Persians. Those are Sunnis. Sunnis are at war with the Shias. So what are you talking about?
21: I am talking about the Muslim, just like the Iranians, who are jihadists and Hezbollah and Hamas. They're all jihadists. And I don't know.
8: In your mind, there are 2.5 billion Muslims in the world. 2.5 billion Muslims in the world. Some of them are our allies. You consider them all to be jihadists?
21: No, I am, and I didn't say that. I said Hezbollah, Hamas, and the IRGC in Iran. These are all jihadists. Obviously, the Muslims, all Muslims are not jihadists. Look at the rest of the Iranians. They are not. There are moderate Muslims everywhere. But we are not talking about moderate Muslims. We are talking about the Muslims who want to kill us, who want to kill Americans, and who want to kill all the Jews in the world.
8: So are you are you prepared to send American sons and daughters, boots on the ground, send our armies in to do regime change and insurrection?
21: We don't need to.
8: What do you mean we don't need to?
21: We don't need to, because we are doing all of this from the drones and everything else. We really don't need to. A lot of this is done from a distance.
8: You really think we're going to change the regime in Tehran with drones and missiles and jets dropping ordnance on Iranians? You really think that's going to change their way of life? You couldn't be more hopelessly wrong, but I appreciate your input. For the rest of you, feel free to weigh in at 704-570-1079. That's 704-570-1079. And maybe you could also explain to me, while Donald Trump, our president, says, oh, a deal is very close, the Ayatollah Jr., he's more rational than his dad. How do we know that? Nobody has seen this guy. He's like the Wizard of Oz. Oh, he's pretty badly injured. Certainly brave. All of a sudden, he's brave? An endless war? We're going to snatch up what he calls the president of the United States, the uranium dust? You really think the Iranians are just going to give up the uranium dust? Let's look at history. Who gave up their nuclear weapons? Muammar Gaddafi in Libya. How did that work out for him? The Ukraine after the fall of the Iron Curtain. If they had had their nuclear arsenal now, do you think that Putin and Russia would have invaded Zelensky in Ukraine? Of course not. You give up your nuclear weapons, you're going to be turned into speed bumps. Iran wants a nuclear weapon, and just like the evil seed of Kim Jong mentally ill behind the rice curtain of North Korea, he got his, Iran wants his, and Bibi's been telling us for 15 years, every few months, oh, Iran's going to have a nuclear weapon, the sky is falling, the sky is falling, oofa. If Bibi wants to fight this war, let's clear the deck. Give Israel all the armaments they need and let them go in there and try to do regime change and insurrection. I suggest the president just declare victory and let's get the hell out of there. Our number is 704-570-1079. But right now, let's get a traffic update from Metro Mike Doan.
1: Thank you, sir. Things looking pretty good right now, and your interstate's still running green and clean out there. I have a collision over to the south, Sharon Amity at Randolph. Also to the south, Weddington Road at Plantation Center Drive, Ballantyne Commons Parkway at North Community House Road. Over to the north, Brookshire at Beatty's Ford Road, Ridge Road at Benfield Road. Over in South Park area, Sharon Road at Fairview Road, Lacey Lane at Barkley Downs, that's over in the same area, and also Runnymede Lane near Michael Baker Place. 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I'm Mike Doan, WBT Traffic, with a look at your weather on the other side.
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1: Here's a look at your weather. Partly cloudy, hot and humid, 88 for the high today, 72 with a possible thundershower this evening. High 95 under mostly cloudy skies on Thursday and scorching 98 on Friday. Currently, we're 86 in Gastonia, 86 uptown. 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
1: Kurt Sliwa in for Brett Winterbull. So we take you to the top of the hour. You know, I voted for Donald Trump in 2024 against Giggles Harris and would have voted for him against the lame, inept guy who couldn't chew gum and think at the same time, Joe Biden. And I remember when he was inaugurated, he said in his speech, "I'm not going to start a war. I'm going to stop wars." Well, what the hell happened back in February when we joined Israel and declared war on Iran? It is a war. It's not an excursion. It's not a mini war. It's a full-blown war. And now we got to get out of this mess quickly, or we Republicans are going to lose the midterm elections and lose it badly. Meantime, let's go to Jeff on line three. Your turn to be heard here at FM WBT.
2: Curtis?
1: Yes, Jeff.
2: Hello? Hey, Curtis, I wanted to tell you, first of all, I appreciate what you did starting the Guardian Angels in New York City back, what, in 79 or something. You are the man. And I'm listening to you and I understand what you're saying, but I got a question for you.
1: Sure.
2: The Iranians are terrorists. If they get a nuclear bomb, they're going to use it. They're going to kill millions of people. Trump's trying to stop that from happening. So why are you worried about what he's doing right now?
1: Because it's hurting our country, and it's paving the way for the Democratic majority in the House in November and maybe even taking the Senate. This is not looking good. And by the way, Bibi was telling us that Iran was going to have a nuclear weapon 15 years ago. 15 years ago. Come on, you know that.
2: Yeah, I heard it. I know. I hear you, brother. I hear you. But they can't have one now.
1: Well, look, didn't we say the same thing about North Korea, the evil seed of Kim Jong mentally ill behind the rice cake curtain at the DMZ line? He's got nukes now. Why did we all of a sudden, we're no longer worried about North Korea that was screaming the same thing, death and destruction to America? They still got billboards up there in their capital city. I can't even pronounce it. Pyongyang. You know, death to America. Come on, man. Sure. This is gonna hurt our country.
2: Okay, I'm trying to figure out, but I gotta tell you, I didn't know about North Korea. I'm not up on politics like you are. And is there any way you could have a regular program Monday through Friday down here in Charlotte?
1: Well, I don't know about that. I'm going to have to let you go, Jeff, because I got my hands full up here in New York at the number one talk station, the iHeart Combine, 710 WOR. I'm in the mornings with Larry Menti from 6 to 10. Who knows what the future will bring? Right now, let's flip the script. Let's go back to Dennis on line one. Your turn to be heard here at radio station FM WBT. Oh, man, he dissed me twice. Hey, let me tell you something. Oofah to you, Dennis. Let's go to Fox on line two.
3: Hey, how you doing?
1: I've had better days.
3: Yeah, I understand. So listen, so I was a huge Trump guy to start with. Didn't like all the rhetoric that came with it. Doesn't believe he should be doing personal business and trying to run the country. So, you know, I'm 50-50. But I got to tell you, let's go ahead and straighten out Iran. Let's send the Navy in to make sure the Strait of Hormuz opens. Let's get the regime changed. Let's take them out. They're just flat-out terrorists. They're not going to stop and get things. You need action. I don't know why we're holding back. I don't know why Trump's saying a peace deal is near. We're nowhere near a peace deal. Go in. You've already started. Let's finish it.
1: Well, let me ask you, Fox, you can't do that with air power alone. You can't do that with missiles and drones alone.
3: Put boots on the ground if you got to. Let's go.
1: Whoa. Hey, let me tell you something. The Americans are not supporting the war as it is now. You really think America is going to support sending men and women into Iran and dying there?
3: Well, I'm sorry. It's the military. That's what they signed up for. I'd go myself, but they won't take me because I'm too old.
1: Well, you could have fought in Iraq, right? They wanted you to fight in Iraq. Look for weapons of mass destruction. We're still looking for that. Never trust politicians. Question authority. How many endless wars have we been in before where men and women have died needlessly?
3: And you know what? That's probably not going to stop anytime soon. And I'm not wanting anybody to die needlessly. I'm not that guy. All I'm saying is you started it. Let's get in there and get some action done and get it finished.
1: No. We did not start this. I got to let you go, Fox. We did not start this. This is Bibi's war. This is Bibi Netanyahu's war. It's what he's wanted for 15 years. And he finally suckered our president, Donald Trump, who kept us out of endless wars, into this war. Let's go, if we can, to JT on line 3. Your turn to be heard here at 107.9, JT. Oh, he took a powder, huh? Let's go to George on line 4. Your turn to be heard here at WBT, George.
4: Yes, sir. It's a privilege to speak to the Curtis Sliwa. I mean, the Snakes Plissken of New York City and the Charles Bronson of the Bronx.
1: I like that.
4: How do you feel about... I saw the other night the people were back on the street and they're all carrying signs, please arm us, please arm us. And isn't that why they've avoided bombing all these places and hurting the civilians, because he wants to hold them in reserve?
1: I mean, there's no doubt to
4: make this change. We're not going to. All we're going to do is buy more time.
1: Yeah, but buying time, we were going to arm the Kurds. The CIA, and that acronym stands for Criminals in Action, can never trust the CIA.
4: I know, I heard that. I'm talking about the people down in the city.
1: Well, let me explain. We were going to arm the Kurds, who were then going to invade Iran from Iraq. That would have created even more problems. We gave the Kurds guns through our tax dollars, through the CIA. They're not giving the guns back. And the people have risen up, but the guns are in the hands of the government. And then there's only one way. You want a complete regime change, which is what Bibi Netanyahu wants, and the Mossad and Shin Bet. And you want insurrection. You want people to overthrow the mullahs and the guard there. And you're going to have to put American boots on the ground. And I'm not willing to have men and women of America die in Iran, in an endless war.
4: That's the only way to do it. We've got to find a way to arm these citizens that want to, you know, get out there. And, you know, they're risking their lives every time they come out on the street.
1: No doubt. But it ain't the CIA that's going to do that. They already tried. Criminals in Action, CIA, took the money, bought the guns, gave them to the Kurds in Iraq, and then encouraged the Kurds to invade Iran. And rightfully, the president of the United States, Donald Trump, against the deep state, said, no, we're not arming the Kurds. If the Kurds come in there, the people will unite around the mullahs and their secular government because they hate the Kurds. So keep the CIA out of this. They've never come up with good information. They were the ones that convinced us that there were weapons of mass destruction in Iraq with Saddam Hussein. We're still looking for those weapons of mass destruction. Over 4,000 died there needlessly. Look at the chaos in Iraq now. It's more of a client state to the Ayatollahs in Iran than it is to the United States, who liberated them from Saddam Hussein. We gave them a necktie, right? The Shias should have been grateful. According to Dick Cheney, who's burning in hell now without an asbestos suit, he said, oh, they're going to greet us with flowers and candy. They're going to love Americans. You know what they greeted us with? Weapons of mass destruction that they used against us, IEDs. AK-47s, Kalashnikovs, shooting us, the liberators. Do not trust your leaders. question authority, don't get involved with idolatry, and if Trump is leading us into endless war, even if you supported Trump, you must challenge him. We'll be back in the next hour. Our numbers, 704-570-1079.
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7: I'm Keith Young in the WBT News Center. Results in from South Carolina's primary election. Current Lieutenant Governor Pamela Yvette is one of two Republicans headed for a runoff in the GOP race for governor.
8: We're going to eliminate income tax. It's your money. We're going to pass full universal school choice to give South Carolina's next generation the best education possible.
7: She's going to face current South Carolina Attorney General Alan Wilson in the runoff.
9: Thank you for giving me this opportunity. Now, ladies and gentlemen, I need you to get to work. We got to get home, get a good night's sleep, because it's going to be a long 2 weeks. But 2 weeks from tonight, we're going to be celebrating a victory and a pathway to the next governor of South Carolina.
7: Yvette and Wilson will debate this coming Tuesday at Coastal Carolina University. Among the losers in yesterday's gubernatorial primary in South Carolina, two members of the congressional delegation there who wanted the job, 5th District Congressman Ralph Norman of Rock Hill finished third, and 1st District Congresswoman Nancy Mace finished a distant fifth. Mace throwing her support behind Wilson.
10: I want a law and order governor, and that law and order governor is going to be Alan Wilson. And I not only think he's going to win tonight, I think he's going to mop the floor with Pamela Yvette. And I very much look forward to that.
7: The winner of the Republican runoff in South Carolina will face Democrat Jermaine Johnson in the November general election. Charlotte's FM News Talk, 107.9 FM WBT. 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Here's Mike Doan.
11: Things looking pretty good out there if you're on your interstates right now. 485, 85, 77, they're all running pretty close to posted speeds. Have a collision over to the north. Ridge Road at Benfield Road over to the north. Also, Sunset Road at Statesville Road. To the west, Billy Graham Parkway at Morrisfield Drive. That's out by the airport. 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I'm Mike Doan, WBT Traffic.
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12: The big blaze, which displaced nearly 60 people at the Grand of Julian Apartments, was caused by smoking materials. Occupants only had minor injuries, including at least two residents who had jumped from the balcony to escape the flames and sustained ankle and foot injuries. No firefighters were hurt and no pets were killed. If you are wanting to help those without a home, officials say gift cards are the most beneficial and can be dropped off at the Grand's clubhouse. Brennan Dixon, WBT News.
7: Rising gas prices pushed inflation to its highest level in 3 years last month. New data showing consumer prices rising 4.2% in May from a year earlier. But President Trump today downplaying concerns over that troubling report.
13: The consumer price index jumped to more than 4% year over year in May. But President Trump says he's not concerned.
14: You know what I really love? I love the inflation. You know why?
13: The president says that's because he predicts prices will plummet once military action is over in Iran.
14: When the war is over?
15: Yes.
14: It's coming down.
15: I know you can't.
14: It's going to come down like a rock.
13: Energy prices are largely fueling the rising inflation. President Trump says the U.S. since last month has secretly been escorting oil tankers and other ships through the Strait of Hormuz to help stabilize the oil market. At the White House, Jared Halpern, Fox News.
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16: Knocking on the door of records late week, especially Friday, as we approach triple digits for daytime high temps in Charlotte by Friday. 72 tonight with a stray thunderstorm. It is muggy, isolated storm tomorrow. Hot, humid, 94. Friday, dangerous heat with upper 90s near 100. I'm meteorologist Scott Laurie. More on Charlotte's FM News Talk, 107.9 WBT.
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15: "We've been on WBT since 1978 when we opened our first Sonny's in Charlotte. 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
7: 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The bottom falling out of Wall Street, the Dow closing down just a few moments ago, 954 points this afternoon. The S&P down 120, and the NASDAQ off 509. Now time for WBT Sports. Here's Sharon Thornton.
18: It's game four of the NBA Finals tonight in New York, where the Knicks lead the Spurs 2-1. The Spurs won game three behind Victor Wembanyama's 32 points. And Knicks big man Karl-Anthony Towns says they've got to slow him down tonight.
19: I mean, it's great when you get to go against a great player. It's a generational player. It's something we've never seen in the NBA before. So to be able to go and play in this moment against the best is all you can ask for.
18: The game tips off at 8:30. Day two of mandatory minicamp for the Panthers. They'll wrap things up tomorrow before their last break ahead of training camp. And World Cup action gets underway tomorrow with Mexico taking on South Africa. I'm Sharon Thorsland, WBT Sports.
7: 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We lead local. I'm Keith Young, WBT News.

Adonai, yours truly, Curtis Sliwa. Here at radio station 710 WOR, part of the iHeart Nation, the biggest talk radio station in New York City. And I'm putting my hand south of the Mason-Dixon line to all of you in North Carolina and South Carolina as I substitute for my very dear Kumbada Cheech, Brett Winterbull. I've known for a month of Sundays, originally when he was the phone screener for Rush Limbaugh. At the time, I was broadcasting at WABC, high atop Madison Square Garden. That's right, the same Madison Square Garden that'll be the host to Game 4 tonight, Knicks versus the San Antonio Spurs. And yeah, Taylor Swift is going to be courtside. Oofa to Taylor Swift. These trendoids and freakazoids and jet setters are just driving me nuts. But anyway.

the marrow of his bone. And in this most recent historical election between Zohran Mamdani, the Democratic Socialist of America, the institutional Democrat Andrew Evilize Cuomo, the former governor who was best known for smacking fannies and killing grannies, and yours truly, the Republican candidate a second time around, Curtis Sliwa, who was dissed and dismissed by the leader of our party, the President of the United States, Donald Trump. That's right. As you can see, he embraced Eric Adams. He kept him out of jail. He embraced Andrew Evilize Cuomo by endorsing Andrew Cuomo, the Democrat, against Zohran Mamdani with a campaign that said a vote for Curtis Sliwa, the Republican, is a vote for Zohran Mamdani. Vote for the Democrat, Andrew Cuomo. Hey, you don't cross the line. You don't cross the line. And look at the results. Now Zohran Mamdani is the mayor of the city of New York, and people will have to suffer. But I've not missed a beat. And I got to tell you, the one thing that I expected of this president that I voted for the last time around against Giggles-Harris and had somehow Joe Biden survive to run against him, a man who couldn't chew gum and think at the same time, I would have voted for Trump. And the one thing I always liked about Trump, he kept us out of endless wars. And he said that I am not going to start any wars. No, I'm going to stop wars. Well, what the hell happened in February? Let's clear the deck, give all of you an opportunity to be heard at 704-570-1079. That's 704-570-1079. I heard from the top of the hour news of Keith Young how the president, in talking about this three-year high of inflation, 4.2%, hey, that's serious. That affects working-class people in a dramatic way. First time in 3 years that the inflation rate is rising faster than wages. And the president admitted it's because of this war in Iran. And I heard what he said. I mean, Keith Young played the cut. The president said, I love the inflation. The numbers were great. The inflation will come down like a rock when the war is over. We have a phrase in Italian. Ma quando mai? When? When is this war going to be over? Previously, the president of the United States said about the cost of living going up. Oh, that's fake news. Fake news. Really? Fake news? I think the president has to get out of the White House. He has to leave Mar-a-Lago, where the women look like if they have one more facelift, their faces are going to snap like old rubber bands. And the guys are like constantly in the tanning salon, you know, counting their millions and billions as masters of the universe. He's lost touch with the common men and women. All you got to do is travel. Travel the length and breadth of America, and Trump has done that many times before. And if he would just take the time to talk to average everyday people, people who elected him president this time around, who were there for him against Hillary Rodham Clinton in 2016 and against Joe Biden in 2020. Electricity rates are soaring. The price of a gallon of gas is soaring. Diesel fuel soaring. Food costs soaring. Clothes and apparel soaring. Airline fares are up because of the cost of jet fuel. 43% of Americans say they cannot afford to take a summer vacation, the highest it's been in 10 years. And 62% of Americans have said they don't have enough money to go out and have some fun after working a long week, 40 hours or more, as they live paycheck to paycheck. The president needs to connect with average, everyday people again. He's not thinking about the cost of living facing Americans. He even said, not even a little bit, I don't care about the midterms. Well, if the Democrats sweep in, take over the House, it's impeachment, it's impeachment, it's impeachment. It means that the final 2 years of the Trump administration, nothing will get done. Chairman will be Democrats of committees. There'll be hearings into all things Republican. The nation will grind to a halt. And all because the president has suddenly had an epiphany and said, I don't care about the midterms. Iran must not have a nuke.
No, no, no, no.

0: this didn't come from President Donald Trump. This is what Bibi Netanyahu has been saying for 15 years. Every chance he's had, oh, give a few months, and the Ayatollahs, the mullahs, they'll have a nuke. They'll drop one on us, and they'll drop one on the United States. He said that from the floor of the General Assembly 15 years ago when he had a cartoon picture of a bomb, just like out of the old Rocky and Bullwinkle cartoon series, and said, within a matter of months, 15 years ago, he said, within a matter of months, they will have a nuclear weapon. Well, guess what? They don't have a nuclear weapon. And we've been, and that's Bibi's obsession. He's been the prime minister for a total of about 20 years. He's subject to term limits. He's fighting this war because he will lose his parliamentary elections in October. He wants to stay prime minister. He's under investigation for corruption. His Supreme Court wants to hear the case against somebody saying we can't move forward because we have a war going on. And by now, 2 years after October 7th, there should be a committee to find out why the Mossad and Shin Bet and Bibi were asleep at the wheel when the invasion by Hamas took place, as we were asleep at the wheel for 9/11, first with Bill Clinton and then eventually with Bush 43. We had our 9/11 commission. But as long as Bibi says, oh, we're in war, we can't have an October 7th commission. This is all about Bibi Netanyahu. This is not our war. Our number is 704-570-1079. That's 704-570-1079. It's your turn to be heard. But first, let's get a traffic update from Metro Mike Doan.
1: Thank you, sir. Things looking pretty good out there, except we do seeing the usual afternoon delays, I-77 southbound from the Belk Freeway on down to Clanton Road. Just pack some patience to get around that or try North Tryon Street. Uptown, have a collision, Caldwell at Brevard, over to the north, Curtis Wood at Eastway Drive, Sunset Road at Statesville Road, over to the south, South Tryon at Carowinds Boulevard, to the east, Cedar Wild at Idlewild Road, and to the west, Billy Graham Parkway at Morrisfield Drive. 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
1: Here's a look at your weather. High 88 under hot and humid skies this afternoon. 72 with a possible thunderstorm tonight. Hot tomorrow, 95, and even hotter on Friday, 98. Currently, we're looking at 86 in Gastonia, 86 uptown. 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
0: I'm back. Curtis Sue is substituting for Brett Winterville today and tomorrow. And I'm assuming Brett will be back But as I put my hand south to the Mason-Dixon line, it's time for you all to be heard at 704-570-1079. Let's go to Daniel on line two. Welcome to Charlotte's FM News Talk, Danny.
5: Hey, Curtis. Welcome to Charlotte Airwaves. I have some comments about, you know, your points, some good and some bad. I think on the good, you know, your criticism of Israel, absolutely. I think we've got PTSD from 9/11, sadly, and we're just doing everything they want us to do. They're traumatized. We're traumatized. And it's not good for anybody. Yeah, I registered as a Republican 10 years ago. I registered as an organ donor and as a Republican, and I just don't feel represented anymore because I thought we were the party of responsible spending, of staying out of foreign wars, and it's just not the case anymore. Also, you can't call the Mason-Dixon line like it's a dirty word. You can't do that.
0: Well, it's not a dirty word. You got to understand, I'm losing a lot of relatives and friends who would prefer to live down there with all of you because the cost of living is better, the taxes are lower, the quality of life is better, education is better. So I don't mean it as a negative. I just mean it as a geographical boundary.
5: Okay. Well, I'm a little bit sensitive because you're a Yankee and you're on my home station, so I don't know.
0: Look, I am amazed at the number of people who have moved in the Charlotte area from Connecticut, New York, New Jersey, Pennsylvania. There's a real danger that if we can't keep them here, if they all come down there, your red will become purple, your purple will become blue.
5: Exactly. And the rents are going up, the prices are going up, the traffic's going up, everything's going up. And they're voting for the same people that they voted for up there. And it's just crazy.
0: Absolutely. Well, I appreciate your input, Danny. But let me flip the script and go to Matt, who's patiently waiting on line five. Your turn to be heard here at 107.9. Matt.
14: Curtis, what's happening, man? It's a pleasure to speak with you, my friend.
0: It's your turn to be heard, Matt. Go for it.
14: You got me here. You hear me?
0: I'm loud and clear.
14: All right. It's a pleasure to speak with you. My family and I escaped to Long Island, New York back in 2018. We lived in Charlotte for a little while. Moved down to South Carolina. But when I heard you on the radio, I was like, man, I got to give a call. I've never called the radio probably in about 25 years. But I used to listen to you all the time on my trek back and forth through Midtown Manhattan. I used to work in entertainment and television. And it's really nice to hear you, my friend. Much love and respect. And I was pulling for you and pushing for you to become the mayor of New York, man. They don't know what they're missing. They don't know what they're doing up there.
0: Well, I got to tell you.
14: Changes up there.
0: I got to tell you, Matt, and thank you for the salutations and greetings, but now they must suffer in New York City. This is what happens. You're in a roller coaster. They decided to vote for the socialist who runs as a Democrat. That's Zohan Mamdani. He won the election fair and square, but now the people of New York will have to suffer the ramifications. Elections have consequences, but I do appreciate your input, Matt. Let me just finish on this
14: Absolutely.
0: Note before I've got to go to the news and Keith Young. Up next, yes, we're going to be talking about the Epstein files because apparently the Republican leadership was not just meeting inside the White House crisis room below where the president normally conducts business, where he recently met Bibi Netanyahu, the Mossad, who made the case for regime change and insurrection in Tehran. The CIA director Ratcliffe said, no, don't go there. Rubio said, no, Bibi's always trying to upsell. He's not going to be able to do it. J.D. Vance was very jaded. He wasn't going for this war, but he said, I'm a team player, Mr. President, whatever you decide. And the president decided to finally go with Bibi and Mossad. And boy, what a mistake that was. But apparently a year ago, there was a crisis meeting below the White House where they want to build that billion-dollar ballroom over the Epstein files a year ago. Now, the president was not in attendance. There was the new Attorney General, Pam Bondi, who's no longer there. She's on the outside looking in. There was Kash Patel of the FBI, and there was Todd Blanche, who was the assistant attorney general, formerly the personal attorney for citizen Donald Trump at that time that he was being put through the grinder by D.A. Bragg in Manhattan, who turns all the criminals loose but decided to go after Donald Trump unfairly. And also in the case of the attorney general of New York State, Tish James, who was trying to take every nickel, dime, and penny that the Trump family and its consortium had gotten in the real estate business. And she failed. But still, it was painful. It was an arduous situation. But wait till you hear what went inside the White House at that crisis meeting about the Epstein files over a year ago that has led today to Bill Gates finally having to explain himself why he was such a good friend with that pedophile on a pedestal, Jeffrey Epstein. But right now, before we go in that direction, let's get our news update from Keith Young in the WBT newsroom.
15: Thanks, Curtis. Got some water problems in the Gaston County town of Mount Holly this afternoon. Officials there say a water main broke around noon today, and that's causing low water pressure in some parts of town. The cause of the break not immediately clear. Crews working on trying to find it now, right now, and trying to make necessary repairs. A dangerous confrontation on Charlotte's light rail. Sunday night, a man threatened passengers with a knife, but video shows the man met his match when a fearless woman stepped up and told him to get off the train. WBT's Mark Garrison has the story.
16: The video shows a skinny black guy. He makes a stabbing gesture with a knife, and if you listen closely, he tells two passengers, "I will stab you." Then the man said, "I will kill you." There's no security on the train, but a passenger, a large woman, got in the man's face. She said she would F him up. Then you hear her say,
17: I'm not playing.
16: You will go to jail, she says. It is a remarkable scene. The man with the knife backs up. It seems he's intimidated by the woman, and then she tells him,
17: off his car right now. You'll go to jail. Off his car right now.
15: She told the man to get off the train at the next stop, and he did so. The Charlotte police say they're actively investigating that incident. The driver of that bus that crashed in Virginia last week on a trip from New York to Charlotte was in court this morning. Jessica Rosenthal has the story.
18: Bus driver Jin Cheng Dong spent more than a week in a hospital before appearing in court in Stafford County, Virginia. He faces five involuntary manslaughter charges. Among those killed were two children. Investigators say it appears Dong did not apply the brakes before slamming into traffic that had slowed down in a construction zone. Dong had to appear before two judges due to the way the charges were filed and was in a wheelchair with a brace on his knee alongside a Mandarin interpreter. He's due back in court to enter a plea in a couple of weeks. After court, his attorney told reporters he is remorseful and has been in both physical and emotional pain since the crash. Jessica Rosenthal, Fox News.
15: Dong was driving for E&P Travel, which is based in Kings Mountain. In Washington, the House of Representatives held a hearing today about the NFL's broadcast model and why it's costing you so much to watch a game on TV. Darren Bertello has more.
19: The goal of this whole hearing is to investigate whether major sports leagues are price gouging the American consumer and taking away money from TV stations, bars, and restaurants, paying for all these subscription services and keeping fans at home paying more. The hearing comes after a scathing new congressional report from last week accusing the league of abusing its antitrust exemption, locking games behind a wall of expensive streaming apps. And the report comes, by the way, as the NFL faces pressure from multiple fronts right here in Washington. Members of Congress say the average NFL fan, get this, now has to pay more than $600 a season, flipping right through broadcast, cable, and streaming services to follow their favorite team.
15: 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Let's take a look at traffic this afternoon. Here's Mike Doan.
1: Thank you, sir. Seeing merge delays on I-85 southbound as you get hit 485 interchange, exit 30 out there. Just you got to pack some patience to get through there. Or you can try Wilkinson Boulevard. It looks like it's a little bit lighter out that way. Also seeing merge delays on 77 southbound from the Belk Freeway over to Clanton Road. The usual afternoon delays there. In the Uptown, collision Caldwell at Brevard over to the north, Curtis Wood at Eastway Drive, Sunset Road at Statesville Road, Brookshire Freeway at Mount Holly Huntersville Road, and over to the south, South Tryon Street at Carowinds Boulevard. 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
23: High humidity, high temperatures, and knocking on the door of records later this week. By Friday, we're flirting with triple-digit high temperatures here. 72 tonight, southwest winds, isolated thunderstorm, mostly sunny, hot tomorrow, 94 degrees. I'm meteorologist Scott Laurie Moore on Charlotte's FM News Talk, 107.9 WBT.
15: Got a thunder shower down in Rock Hill where it's 80. We've got 87 here in Uptown Charlotte. 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I'm Keith Young, WBT News.
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0: Let's get right back into it. And now we're going to move in a different direction towards the Epstein files. Now, I know a lot of you don't like the New York Times, the old gray lady. You immediately think that they have an inbred prejudice, when in fact you don't throw the baby out with the bathwater. They do some incredible research from time to time. I'm recommending to you that you get the piece that dropped today in the old gray lady, the New York Times. Go online. Inside the White House crisis meeting over the Epstein files. A year ago, the president was not involved. I exempt the president. He is the only person who has pushed for this, for the Epstein files to be released, all 4 years of Joe Biden, with Harris, with the Democratic establishment. They did nothing about the Epstein files. It was Operation Hush, Hush, Mush, Mush. With the president, he pushed forward, and then he got tepid. He got tepid. In fact, it was Marjorie Taylor Greene, no longer in the House, who told us, as number one MAGA gal, that after meeting with victims of Jeffrey Epstein on the steps of the Congress, she had contacted the president. Naturally, she had his cell number and said, "Oh, Mr. President, we have to allow these victims to be heard in the House, and a testimony to be heard by the committee, that House Oversight Committee." And the president said, "Look, Marjorie, there are a lot of people I know who are in those files, and too many of them are going to get hurt by it just being revealed that they had anything to do with Jeffrey Epstein that was not of a sexual nature or pedophilic nature." And I get that. The president clearly removed himself from the sphere of Jeffrey Epstein's influence. There's no doubt at one time they were chasing skirts together in Manhattan and down in Florida. But clearly, the president, Citizen Trump at that time, not only cut all ties, but congratulated the Palm Beach County Sheriff, where Mar-a-Lago is, and said, "Man, thank God you guys indicted this guy as a pedophile, because everybody down here knew about his nasty business, and they knew about it up in New York." So let me just establish that. But tomorrow we'll go more in depth into this New York Times expose inside the White House crisis meeting over the Epstein files a year ago. As you know, Pam Bondi, unfortunately for her as Attorney General, said, "Oh, I got all the Epstein files on my desk. We're going to declassify them and release them all." And according to Susie Wiles, the chief of staff, in a Vanity Fair interview with the Trump administration, she said, no, she didn't have the goods. And as you saw, the president said, "It's time for you, Pam Bondi, to be on the outside looking in." She accepted that, but she was summoned before the House Oversight Committee on Jeffrey Epstein. She voluntarily appeared behind closed doors. It was announced just before that she has been diagnosed with a form of cancer. We wish her the best. But in those closed hearings, she said that Todd Blanche was in charge of the Epstein files, the assistant attorney general, the former personal attorney for Donald Trump, and Kash Patel. They decided which files would be declassified. And she said she felt that Ghislaine Maxwell, the pimp, the procurer for Jeffrey Epstein, should have been given triple life without parole at a female maximum security prison in Florida, where she was housed, unlike where she was transferred, the minimum security prison in Texas for females that Todd Blanche transferred her to after giving a after he did an interview with Ghislaine Maxwell. And then today, who appeared before that committee? Well, Bill Gates. Well, Mr. Microsoft himself, who was saying, no mas, I should have never been involved with it, my mistake, or no, but I knew nothing about his sexual activity, his pedophile activity, no knowledge of Jeffrey Epstein's sort of dark side. You believe that? Come on, ladies and gentlemen, you believe that? He's hanging out with Jeffrey Epstein. He says, I never went to Pedophile Island, I never took his jet, the Lolita jet, I never went to his ranch in New Mexico. Yeah, but you were always at his mansion, the biggest mansion in all of New York City off of Fifth Avenue, uptown on the Upper East Side. You were always there. In fact, your wife divorced you because she couldn't understand, Bill Gates, why the hell you were hanging out with this pedophile. And apparently, and hopefully we'll know soon once they release Bill Gates' testimony behind closed doors, that Jeffrey Epstein apparently blackmailed Bill Gates. He had a file on him. Knew that he was unfaithful in his marriage. In fact, he had hooked up Bill Gates with Russian prostitutes. Knew that he was having sex with other married women. Was actually getting him medicine as if he were a doctor writing a prescription. Because Bill Gates had contacted STD, sexually transmitted diseases, and didn't want anyone to know. Because all of a sudden, he was having sex with every woman that he saw. Now, maybe even underage. We don't know at this point. We don't know at this point. And hopefully, that will come out. But all of this took place after his indictment for pedophilia down in Florida in 2008. Not before. So Bill Gates already knew this guy was a perv, already knew he was a pedophile, and that didn't seem to bother him not one iota. Well, as they say, you are judged by the company you keep, Bill Gates. And clearly you were in the company of Jeffrey Epstein and Ghislaine Maxwell on many, many occasions. Our number is 704-570-1079 as we discuss other elements now of the Epstein files. We'll get into a deeper dive tomorrow. 704-570-1079. But right now, let me hand off the baton here to Metro Mike Doan to give us a traffic update.
1: Thank you, sir. Seeing merge delays on I-85 southbound just past I-485. That's exit 30. And also the usual afternoon mess, I-77 southbound from the Belk Freeway down to Clanton Road, stacked and packed out there. Collision to the south, Johnston Road at Community House Road, Sardis Road at New Hope Road. Sardis Road at Providence Road, also to the north, Brookshire at Mount Holly, Huntersville Road, Robinson Church Road at Brawley Lane, Cedar Wild at Idlewild, that's over to the east, and over to the west, up the hill from the station, Wilkinson Boulevard at Moorhead Street. 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
1: Look at your weather right now. High of 88 under cloudy skies this afternoon. 72 with thunderstorms possible tonight. 98 tomorrow with possible thunderstorms again. And isolated thunderstorms possible and 98 on Friday. Currently, we're looking at 87 in Gastonia, 88 uptown in the Queen City. 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
0: As we continue on with the update on the Epstein files, Bill Gates testified earlier today at the House committee. He said he did so voluntarily. But now the information is coming out in drips and drabs. Remember, at one time, Bill Gates was the wealthiest man alive, founder of Microsoft. Obviously decided he would retire and use his fortunes to benefit society. What we didn't know about him is that, man, he was cruising for bruising because this guy was a geek, total geek. He would play bridge with the Sage of Omaha, the second wealthiest man alive at that time. As you know, that was Buffett. And they would play bridge. Apparently, what's come out of information from the Epstein files is that not only was Epstein a pen pal with Bill Gates after he had been indicted on a pedophile charge in Florida, and Bill Gates knew that. But he was providing as if he were a pharmacist or a doctor Adderall for Bill Gates, who used it for focusing attention on his bridge tournament participation, of which, if you remember, Buffett was also a member of that bridge team. So he's using Adderall for focus. I didn't know that Bill Gates had attention deficit disorder. And he was setting up Gates for sex, like the pimp that he was, the procurer, with Russians and married women. He became quite the player from being a geek and got him meds, pharmaceutical products, when he came down with sexually transmitted diseases. So here was Bill Gates crying before the committee, going, "I made a serious error. I didn't do anything wrong." Well, we'll find out. We'll find out. We don't believe anything that Bill Gates said today. At least I don't. Up next, woman up in the bullpen is Howard Lutnick, the Commerce Secretary for the Trump administration. Remember, he initially said, nah, I was invited to come to Pedophile Island, the private island that Epstein had off the U.S. Virgin Islands. And it turned out it wasn't just an invitation. He went with his entire family, and he had a nonstop communication vis-a-vis texts and emails in that dump of the Epstein files with Jeffrey Epstein. People want to know, Howard Lutnick, how is it you said you had only one contact? You were invited to Pedophile Island because you were vacationing in an island nearby with your family. But now all of a sudden it's more than just a visit, sort of like two ships passing in the course of the night of being on the ocean. You were in regular contact with this pedophile again after his 2008 indictment for pedophilia that everybody knew about. And let's face it, who is the biggest Hazarite pig of all but Bill Clinton, who oftentimes was in the company of Jeffrey Epstein, and we know why. Now, he's already given testimony along with his defender and House Centurion Hillary Rodham Clinton, who was defiant in her answers to that House committee investigating the Jeffrey Epstein files. But, man, I don't believe it for a second. Now, one thing you need to know about Bill Gates is back when Bill Clinton was president, he was being investigated for running at Microscope a monopoly, and he was. And he had to give testimony. And when he was in court, he was cross-examined by David Boies. Remember the name David Boies? That's right. He was the attorney for Al Gore. Remember with the hanging chads, the pregnant chads, the recount versus Bush 43, the 8 weeks when it was finally determined by the United States Supreme Court. Well, David Boies was cross-examining Bill Gates as part of that trial against him by the Department of Justice of the Bill Clinton administration for running a monopoly. What he definitely was doing, he got into a fetal position up on the witness stand. It was almost like he wanted his teddy bear that he grew up with as a child when he was the total geek, and it was almost like he had an emotional breakdown. But when you walked into the offices of Bill Gates, when he was the richest man in the world, he would have Mickey D's, just like President Trump. Each and every day, he'd have Big Macs, fries, strawberry shakes. That was his preferred lunch. So if you were having a power lunch with Bill Gates in Seattle, his international headquarters with Microsoft, you better get ready for the McDonald's cuisine, because you didn't have a choice if you were going to try to influence him. You had to chow down on Mickey D's. And the other thing on his desk, he had a pirate flag. And he would be asked a number of times, "Why do you have that Jolly Rogers flag?" And he would insinuate, because at Microsoft, just like Red China now does not observe the rules and regulations around copyrighted material, trademark material, and intellectual property, he was like a pirate, along with his other executives. Because if you left any information out there in the ether, that monopoly of Microsoft stole it. gave you no residuals, did not observe the trademark infringement that you were guilty of, or the copyright infringement, or the fact that you were taking their intellectual property. So again, tomorrow we'll do the deep dive on the New York Times exclusive story. I recommend you all take a look at that, because apparently over a year ago, there was a White House crisis meeting down where they're building that billion-dollar ballroom right now in the crisis room, generally where they deal with topics dealing with threats against America. Well, at the time that Obama went down there with his Secretary of State, Hillary Rodham Clinton, and his vice president. Remember Joe Biden, who did not want to whack Osama bin Laden, who had been found at that compound in Pakistan, surrounded by all those Pakistani generals that we were giving military aid to, but they were stabbing us in the back. Remember, it was Joe Biden who advised the president then, Barack Obama, not to send the SEAL team in to whack or try to capture Osama bin Laden. He couldn't have been more hopelessly wrong, Joe Biden, on every aspect of geopolitical movement that the United States was making when he was vice president. And that's part of the reason that it was thought that he wasn't ready for prime time. He never was ready for prime time. We experienced the worst of times with Joe Biden, who at times was so inept, was not in control of his mental and then eventually his physical faculties. And our country suffered. And as a result, it was the reemergence of Donald Trump. We will continue our final hour until the 6 o'clock hour. We will be talking about a loony kazoony from parts known, Maine, Plattner, as he won the Democratic primary, and he will be facing Susan Collins, the Republican senator, in the general election in November. The pigs have won
9: 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They. 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
15: I'm Keith Young in the WBT News Center. The dust is settling from South Carolina's primary election. Current Lieutenant Governor Pamela F. Yvette is one of two Republicans headed for a runoff in the GOP race for governor in South Carolina.
5: We're going to eliminate income tax. It's your money. We're going to pass full universal school choice to give South Carolina's next generation the best education possible.
15: She'll face current South Carolina Attorney General Alan Wilson in that runoff.
13: Thank you for giving me this opportunity. Now, ladies and gentlemen, I need you to get to work. We got to get home, get a good night's sleep, because it's going to be a long 2 weeks. And 2 weeks from tonight, we're going to be celebrating a victory and a pathway to the next governor of South Carolina.
15: Yvette and Wilson will debate this coming Tuesday at Coastal Carolina University. Among the losers in yesterday's gubernatorial primary, two members of the congressional delegation in South Carolina who wanted the governor's job, 5th District Congressman Ralph Norman of Rock Hill finished third, and 1st District Congresswoman Nancy Mace finished a distant fifth, Mace throwing her support behind Alan Wilson.
14: I want a law and order governor, and that law and order governor is going to be Alan Wilson. And I not only think he's going to win tonight, I think he's going to mop the floor with Pamela Yvette. And I very much look forward to that.
15: The winner of the Republican runoff in South Carolina will face Democrat Jermaine Johnson in the November general election. Charlotte's FM News Talk, 107.9 FM WBT. Time to take a look at traffic. Here's Mike Doan.
1: Well, it is 5 o'clock, so we've got 5 o'clock somewhere. Merge delays on I-85 southbound just past I-485 exit 30. Also, I-77 southbound from the Belk Freeway down to Clanton Road. Your usual afternoon merge delays. Just back some patience. Collision to the south, Johnston Road at Community House Road. Hillside Lane at Park Road. Brookshire Boulevard at Mount Holly, Huntersville Road over to the north. Also to the north, Robinson Church Road at Brawley Lane. Cedar Wild at Idlewild over to the east. And to the west, Wilkinson Boulevard at Moorhead Street. 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I'm Mike Doan, WBT Traffic.
15: The driver of the bus that crashed in Virginia last week on a trip from New York to Charlotte was in court this morning. Jessica Rosenthal has the story.
16: Bus driver Jin Cheng Dong spent more than a week in a hospital before appearing in court in Stafford County, Virginia. He faces five involuntary manslaughter charges. Among those killed were two children. Investigators say it appears Dong did not apply the brakes before slamming into traffic that had slowed down in a construction zone. Dong had to appear before two judges due to the way the charges were filed and was in a wheelchair with a brace on his knee alongside a Mandarin interpreter. He's due back in court to enter a plea in a couple of weeks. After court, his attorney told reporters he is remorseful and has been in both physical and emotional pain since the crash. Jessica Rosenthal, Fox News.
15: Jing Dong was driving for E&P Travel based in Kings Mountain. President Trump today threatening to strike Iran after a U.S. helicopter was shot down near the Strait of Hormuz. Aisha Hosni reports from the White House.
17: We are watching to see how far the president is willing to take these strikes. He told our Fox's Trey Yingst that he was getting closer to pulling the trigger on strikes on Iran's power plants and their bridges. That would be a major escalation, would likely turn those talks upside down. He was asked about it again inside the Oval Office, and he kept the door open.
18: We have the strongest military anywhere in the world. And sometimes you'll have to use it.
17: So this, of course, is in retaliation for Iran shooting down an American Apache helicopter. An Iranian Armed Forces spokesperson responding to the president's words saying, we've proven that we will respond to threats appropriately.
15: Rising gas prices pushed inflation to its highest level in 3 years last month, a headache for the Federal Reserve and a potential political challenge for the Trump administration as midterm elections get near. New data shows that consumer prices rose 4.2% in May from a year earlier, the third straight monthly increase. All this causing a sharp drop on Wall Street this afternoon, the Dow Jones closing down over 950 points. 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
19: Knocking on the door of records late week, especially Friday, as we approach triple digits for daytime high temps in Charlotte by Friday. 72 tonight with a stray thunderstorm. It is muggy, isolated storm tomorrow. Hot, humid, 94. Friday, dangerous heat with upper 90s near 100. I'm meteorologist Scott Lauriemore on Charlotte's FM News Talk, 107.9 WBT.
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15: 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Wall Street, the Dow closing down 953 points this afternoon. The S&P off 120, and the NASDAQ down 509. 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Here's Sharon Thornton.
20: A day after the Stanley Cup Finals got knotted up at 2 games apiece, the San Antonio Spurs are looking to do the same in the NBA Finals tonight. They take on the Knicks at Madison Square Garden, trailing in the series 2-1. Tip-off is set for 8:30. On the college front, NC State has reportedly opened an investigation into whether LSU violated North Carolina law by improperly luring former basketball coach Will Wade to return to Baton Rouge after just one season in Raleigh. The Panthers back on the practice field today for day two of their mandatory minicamp. The Braves looking to bounce back from their loss to the White Sox last night. They face off again tonight in Chicago with ace Chris Sale on the mound. I'm Sharon Thorsland, WBT Sports.
15: 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I'm Keith Young, WBT News.

as I substitute yours truly, Curtis Lewa, for Brett Winterbull, my longtime Kumbada Cheech. I broadcast from 710 WOR each morning, 6 to 10, with my partner, which is the number one talk station in New York City, Larry Menti, 6 to 10. And then I did the favor for Brett, who was on vacation. I said, no problem. I got it. I'll hold it down. And what we're going to be doing in this final hour is talking about, A, why there should be term limits in the U.S. House of Representatives and in the United States Senate. I know Lindsey Graham there in South Carolina won his primary. Although I heard an ad here at radio station FM WBT, I guess by one of his opponents in the Republican primary, he was fearing that he might have to go into a runoff. Guy named Lynch, I think it was Lynch.

But he's become a permanent member of the United States Senate, like so many of them, like Susan Collins in Maine, who I think has been three terms, or maybe approaching four. But I say out with the old, in with the new. We need term limits for the United States Senate. I would say two terms max. Each term is 6 years. And we need term limits for the House of Representatives. Two-year terms, I'd say you could serve a total of four. That would be eight. And then out you go. Out you go. Which leads us to why the golden boy originally chosen by the progressives in the far left, by Bernie the Altacaca Sanders, leader of the pack, AOC, all out crazy, Alexandria Ocasio-Cortez, the future leader of the Socialists of America in the Democratic Party, when all of a sudden Bernie the Altacaca Sanders ends up going ashes to ashes, dust to dust, and ends up going to wherever those old Soviet warriors of the Cold War went when they died and probably went straight to hell without an asbestos suit. But he was the favorite of Bernie the Altacaca Sanders, Graham Platner, from nearby Vermont, Elizabeth Warren from nearby Massachusetts, AOC, and the House of the DSA. And they wanted to knock off Susan Collins. And quite frankly, I wanted to knock off Susan Collins, even though I'm a Republican, because it's like, you've been there too long, lady, way too long. You have what appears to be a speech impediment, which would probably end up causing many people not to vote for you because of what Joe Biden did to this country when he should not have been serving as president because of his failure to control his mental and physical faculties decline. And now we see Joe Biden, his wife, traveling all over the country saying, I thought my husband had a stroke on that stage in Fulton County on the stage of CNN when he was debating Donald Trump. Boy, you never came across that way later on with you and your coke-freaked-out son, Hunter. No, you were balls to the wall. Yeah, yeah, that's right. Joe should be the nominee, not Giggles Harris. But anyway, that's old news. That's old news. But look at who they came up with. Graham Platner, who won his primary yesterday against the woman who originally was put up to nail Susan Collins by the schmuck to putz, Chuck E. Cheese Schumer, the minority leader of the Democrats, and unfortunately the senior senator of New York. He went to the same high school as Bernie the Altacaca Sanders in Brooklyn. But put that aside. It is Chuck Schumer's responsibility as the minority leader of the Democrats in the Senate to go out and find senatorial candidates that he can raise money for to knock off the Republicans, because he'd like to one day return as a majority leader of the Democratic Party, like he was before, over my dead body and over the dead body of a lot of Democratic Socialists of America, whether it's AOC or whomever, who are going to challenge him the next time. And he will not win the primary. He will not win the primary. But his job now is to lock down candidates to beat Republicans, whether the Republicans are new jacks or they are incumbents like Susan Collins in Maine. And he had convinced the governor, who is 78 years old, Mills, well-liked in Maine, to run against Susan Collins. Might have been a good race. But then again, Mills is 78, and if she had been fortunate enough to unseat Susan Collins, man, that's a six-year term at 78. You're talking about 84, and she'd probably want to run for election again. After the Joe Biden debacle, people, you could call them guilty of being prejudice against ageism. I think that's the term they use. Look, I'm 72. I'm right up in that category. But ever since Joe Biden, people are having second and third thoughts of anybody who is 70 or more. That's not Graham Platner. He was going to be the golden boy. And it turned out he became a freak. We had no idea of this guy's background. Obviously, Bernie the Altacaca Sanders and Elizabeth Warren and AOC all out crazy, Alexandria Ocasio-Cortez and the leaders of the Democratic left, the progressives, did absolutely no vetting of this guy whatsoever. All they knew is he had served in the United States Marines. He claimed every time he had a problem, it was a result of PTSD.

0: PTSD. That was his excuse mechanism. He served in Afghanistan. And then day after day in his campaign to unseat Susan Collins, and he will be in the general election. Now, he still has an opportunity to drop out. I don't see him doing that of his own volition. But the polls right now suggest that it's neck and neck, 50-50. But Graham Platner is on the decline because of all of his own personal problems, his own personal baggage, and it is extensive. When we come back, I'm going to tell you the nightmare I had at 2:43 in the morning, East Coast time, the other day when it all came together for me. I was thinking of a particular movie, and it put it all in perspective of who Graham Platner is, who he has been, and what a degenerate human being he has been to so many people, and yet here he is on the cusp of joining the United States Senate as someone who is dysfunctional, somebody who is a perv, somebody who, let's just say, out of all the many dysfunctional men and women who serve in the United States now, there are 100 of them, he would be the most degenerate of all. Our number is 704-570-1079. That's 704-570-1079. But right now, let's get a weather update from Metro Mike Doan.
1: Thank you, sir. Looking at interstates right now, we have a crash on I-485 inner at Seal Creek Road. That's exit 4. We're seeing delays all the way to South Tryon Street. You may want to try to find an alternate route. Merge delays on I-85 southbound just past I-485 exit 30. And also I-77 southbound from the Belt Freeway on down to Clanton Road. The usual afternoon delays there. Collision over to the south, Johnston Road to Community House Road. Also to the south, Hillside Avenue at Park Road. Over to the north, Brookshire at Mount Holly, Huntersville Road. Robinson Church Road at Mulberry Lane. Cedar Wild Road at Idlewild Road. That's over to the east. And Wilkinson Boulevard at Moorhead Street to the west. 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
1: Weather, a high of 88 this afternoon under partly cloudy skies. Isolated thunderstorm tonight, 72 for the low. 95 tomorrow, mostly sunny, and also 98 predicted for Friday under partly cloudy skies. Currently, we're 86 in Rock Hill, 87 uptown. 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
2: Curtis Sliwa in for Brett Winnable. Let's look at who are some of the more famous and infamous people who have resided in Maine, who look to Maine as their state of origin. Well, there was Bullwinkle the Moose. You remember Rocket J. Squirrel, Bullwinkle the Moose versus Boris and Natasha, the Cold War, that cartoon we all grew up with. Yeah, yeah, Bullwinkle the Moose, he was from Maine. You didn't know that, did you? I just enlightened you. And then there was Edmund Muskie. He was a U.S. Senator in Maine, 1972. He was running in the Democratic New Hampshire primary, the first to kick off the election season. He barely won it. But he stood outside of the Manchester Union Leader, which was the paper that dictated the flow in New Hampshire. And they had written some pieces about his wife, and he was outside, and he had drank some water that had been laced with LSD, courtesy of Richard Nixon's Dirty Tricks of the Plumbers, G. Gordon Liddy and others, and he began to cry. And even though he barely won the Democratic primary, there's no crying in politics, right? You remember Tom Hanks, as he said to Madonna and, what the hell, man? I'm forgetting her already. She's living there in Ireland. If any of you know who the hell I'm talking about, who, by the way, I'm having my Joe Biden moment, was in that softball extravaganza about the female barnstorming crew with the manager, Tom Hanks, who said, there's no crying in baseball, 704-570-1079. That's 704-570-1079. So that was Edmund Muskie. That actually was my first vote when George McGovern won the Democratic primary against Tricky Dick Nixon. I voted for McGovern. I was a Democrat at that time. I've since become a Republican. But the other famous person was up in Kennebunkport. That was Bush 41, the patrician, and his wife, Mrs. Bush, Barbara Bush, with occasional visits from Jeb Bush and naturally Bush 43, who became the president. But the most famous resident of all in Maine has got to be the writer Stephen King. In fact, if you go up to Bangor, Maine, his home, his mansion there is a tourist attraction. At times, the lines go around the block. People, they love Stephen King novels. Many of them have been turned into movies. So I was thinking to myself about Graham Platner, what a freak he is, what a dysfunctional person he is, and on all different levels, but always hiding behind the fact that he served as a Marine in Afghanistan and he suffered from PTSD. But there was three women who came forward that were his girlfriends. They did not know that. He was a player. He was dealing with them all at the same time at different intervals. And he was playing them dirty. And apparently, he was not necessarily the most stable guy to have a relationship with. Really? But this one woman who the New York Times reported on said that she would walk into the apartment and she would see Graham Platner. She would see him watching TV, the big screen TV, and sharpening an axe. Sharpening an axe. And then telling her, if an intruder should come in here, I'm going to use this axe on him and rape them. Now, not in a gay way, not in a sexual way, in a domineering way. Man, that guy's a freakazoid. But what it harkened me back to is a Stephen King novel that got turned into a great movie that many of you have probably seen, The Shining. Remember that? He was very much like Graham Platner. Oh, Jack Nicholson. Remember, he was the writer who was an alcoholic recovering, and he and his family, they went off to take care of this old lodge, and he would freak out from time to time. It was great. The director was Stanley Kubrick. I think it was 1977, based on Stephen King's novel. And I think it was Shelley Duvall who played his wife. And remember how all of a sudden Jack Nicholson took that axe while he was in the bathroom? He basically broke through the door because he wanted to get his wife, Shelley Duvall, and said, "Here's Johnny." I could easily see Graham Platner as out of control, as dysfunctional as he is and continues to be, seemingly not in control of his mental faculties, or again, he's always claiming it's because of PTSD. Man, I'm sorry. I'm sorry, I can't accept that. But I got to tell you, at 2:43 in the morning the other night, I woke up in a cold sweat. I had that nightmare, and I said, man, this guy reminds me of Jack Nicholson in The Shining when he hacked his way through that door trying to get his wife, Shelley Duvall, and screaming out, "Here's Johnny." Well, we'll see what he can do. His support team of Bernie the Altacaca Sanders from nearby Vermont and Elizabeth Warren, Pocahontas from Massachusetts, and AOC, all our crazy Alexandria Ocasio-Cortez, leader of the Socialists of America, when Bernie Sanders dies, she is the heir to the DSA. There's no doubt about it. Now, will she be running in the Democratic primary to become the next president of the United States? I don't know. Or will she be challenging in a primary the schmuck to putz Chuck E. Cheese Schumer? If she does, he will lose to her. There's no doubt about it. But they have all sort of bridged the gap of what Graham Platner has created, a dysfunctional candidate to usurp and unseat the incumbent Susan Collins, who I believe should be out of there if they had term limits. But we got to leave it up to the voters in Maine. And right now, the polls are neck and neck. But I have a feeling where you see smoke, there will be more fire. There will be more dysfunction. There will be more women emerging, talking about the freaky, deaky, woman-hating life of Graham Platner. You know, had the Nazi tattoo on his chest that he said he didn't know anything about, has since had it covered up. And talks about raping intruders, but not in a gay way or a sexual way, but in a dominant way, as he is watching TV and sharpening an axe, just like Jack Nicholson in The Shining. But right now, let's get our news update from Keith Young in the WBT newsroom.
0: Thanks, Curtis. Some big water problems over in Mount Holly in Gaston County. Officials there say a water main broke around noon today, and that's causing some low water pressure in some parts of town. The cause of that break is not immediately clear. Crews are working on trying to find it now and make necessary repairs. We now know the cause of a big fire at an apartment building in Salisbury.
3: The big blaze, which displaced nearly 60 people at the Grand of Julian Apartments, was caused by smoking materials. Occupants only had minor injuries, including at least two residents who had jumped from the balcony to escape the flames and sustained ankle and foot injuries. No firefighters were hurt and no pets were killed. If you are wanting to help those without a home, officials say gift cards are the most beneficial and can be dropped off at the Grand's clubhouse. Brennan Dixon, WBT News.
0: Well, it looks like diplomatic talks are breaking down as the U.S. and Iran continue to trade more strikes today. Trey Yinkst has a report from Tel Aviv.
4: Overnight, the United States launched a series of airstrikes against Iranian targets along the coast. The Iranians responded with missile fire toward U.S. forces. And I spoke with President Trump earlier. He told me he may keep going and is even getting closer to targeting Iranian power plants and bridges because President Trump says the Iranians are tapping the U.S. along at the negotiating table. This is a significant development and a change in thinking here because the president says they had a chance to sign a deal and survive. And ultimately, this week, they shot down a U.S. Apache helicopter with a drone.
0: That report from Trey Yingston in Tel Aviv. The war in Iran hitting you in the wallet, Ray. Rising gas prices pushed inflation to its highest level in 3 years last month. New data showing that consumer prices rose 4.2% in May from a year earlier, the third straight monthly increase. Prices have now risen faster than wages for several months. All this causing a sharp drop in Wall Street, with the Dow Jones closing down more than 950 points this afternoon. Charlotte's FM News Talk, 107.9 FM WBT. Time to check traffic. Here's Mike Doan.
5: Thank you, sir. Have a collision on the Brookshire Freeway outer at Graham Street. Delays all the way to Independence Boulevard, so if you head in that direction, you may want to find an alternate. Also, merge delays on I-85 southbound just past I-485 exit 30. That's headed across the river. Also, I-77 southbound from the Belk Freeway to Clanton Road. A crash on I-485 inner at Steel Creek Road exit 4. We're seeing delays all the way back to exit 1. We have a collision on Sterling Drive at South Boulevard, South Boulevard at Woodlawn, and Longdale Drive at South Tryon Street. Over to the north, East W.T. Harris Boulevard at Greer Road. 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It's not too late. 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
11: Knocking on the door of records late week, especially Friday, as we approach triple digits for daytime high temps in Charlotte by Friday. 72 tonight with a stray thunderstorm. It is muggy, isolated storm tomorrow. Hot, humid, 94. Friday, dangerous heat with upper 90s near 100. I'm meteorologist Scott Lauriemore in Charlotte's FM News Talk, 107.9 WBT.
0: 86 degrees right now in Charlotte. 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
2: Here we go, here we go. As we're winding up to the 6 o'clock hour, yours truly, Curtis Lee, was substituting for Brett Winterbull. And I want to talk about California. The president has said the vote there is rigged. I wouldn't say it's rigged, but it is somewhat nefarious. But each and every state has their right, according to the Constitution, to basically handle the vote the way they see fit. And California couldn't be more hopelessly wrong the way they do that. As of yesterday, if you had sent in a mail-in ballot, it would be counted as of yesterday if we were received at the Board of Elections, if it was postmarked from the election day. There are 40 million residents in California. 19 are capable of voting. 19 million get mail-in ballots. Whether you ask them for it or not, boy, that opens up the Pandora's box for possible corruption. Number two, if you go to register to vote, the state authorities there at the State Board of Elections and the local boards of elections, they want to see first-time voters have the state ID, a driver's license, or the last four digits of your Social Security card. Now, that's really not good enough. But in lieu of not having that, they don't send you home and say, come back when you got it. They'll take the following. Okay, you don't have your state ID on you or your driver's license issued in Sacramento or your Social Security card with the last four numbers. All right, do you happen to have a health club membership card? Do you have an employee ID card, a credit card, a debit card? Do you have a prescription drug label that was issued to you by the pharmacist once your doctor wrote the prescription? They'll take insurance cards for voter identification. They haven't cleaned up their rolls in a month of Sundays. Dead people are on the rolls. People moved away are on the rolls. And a lot of people have moved out of California. And if you've had disqualifying felonies, because in California, if you've been convicted of a felony, you can't vote. And we know there are a lot of convicted felons in California. So you say to yourself, what are the other problems with the vote there? The majority of the Los Angeles city voters put their ballots in drop boxes. They don't mail them through the United States Mail Service. They don't drop them off at their Board of Elections or wherever their polling apparatus is. They put them in drop boxes, which have always been somewhat suspect to me. So let's look at this state. You have Xavier Becerra, who was doing so poorly as a Democratic candidate in this jungle primary that he didn't even qualify, at least initially, for that first debate until all of a sudden he rose from the dead like Lazarus. He's now ahead of the pack. Hilton, the Republican, is second. Got to tell you, I can't get beyond that English accent. He was on the Fox News channel for many years. I really shouldn't use that as an imperative. But I got to tell you, that English accent bothers me. He's only been a citizen for 5 years. Then again, the mayor of New York City has only been a citizen from Uganda for a few more years than that. But he's number two. Steyer, the billionaire, who said, now I understand why people hate billionaires, finished third. And he's throwing his support to Becerra. Now, Hilton has not declared that there's been any fraud yet. But I will tell you two things that are good in terms of the California elections and why I like the California elections. Not necessarily the way they pick their candidates, although I'm not opposed to the jungle primaries. I think it gives Republicans more of an opportunity than if it was just an up and down election. But they will have two initiative and referendums on this year's ballot for the midterms. One, they got enough signatures to qualify it. It's definitely what Republicans, conservatives, and middle-of-the-road Democrats and common-sense independents want, that you should have to show ID when voting. That would be a first in California. I have a feeling that that initiative and referendum is going to pass. And then they have that ballot initiative in which they were able to get enough signatures to qualify to tax the billionaires. And, of course, some of the billionaires have already packed their bags and departed, even to parts unknown. This guy, Thiel, who's a big supporter of President Trump and basically mentor J.D. Vance when he was out in Silicon Valley. This guy is a nutnik. He's now fled to Argentina, where he keeps babbling about Antichrist, Antichrist this, Antichrist. Who the hell would listen to this guy? Oh, you listen to him if you want to make money, right? See, a lot of these people, like Elon Musk, who has an IPO out now to make him probably the world's first trillionaire. I mean, he's been dropping all kinds of drugs. He's acknowledged that. He seems like he's in a drug-induced psychosis half the time. Well, he's packed his bags. He's left California as his primary residence. He's living in Texas. And we could talk about it on and on and on. But the big disappointment was how Pratt was ruled out of the mayoral deck because the Democratic Socialist Rahman had more of the mail-in ballots that were counted up. And that means she's taking on the sitting mayor, Bass, who is a progressive herself, who used to go cut sugarcane as part of the Venceremos Brigade for Fidel and Raul Castro behind the sugarcane curtain of Cuba. And yet she wasn't progressive enough for the DSA. Pratt ran a great race. He just didn't understand the institutional needs of a race because there are so few Republicans within the city of Los Angeles. I would suggest to Pratt, if I was his political consigliere, because I ran for mayor as a Republican in New York City twice in 2021 against Eric Adams, the eventual winner. I call him the Eric Adams, the swagger man who had no plan other than to party until the break of dawn in every nightclub in the five boroughs and make up the city of New York. He was a disgraziata. He was a shanda. And that led to the election to propel the Democratic Socialist Zoran Mandami, who nobody knew in 2024, not even his neighbors knew for sure, over the dystopian Andrew Evil Eyes Cuomo, the former governor who is best known for smacking fannies and killing grannies, as women members of his cabinet staff in the executive chambers in Albany were told, if you're under 30, he's going to get very flirty with you. And, of course, yours truly, Curtis Sliwa. I would have told Pratt, don't say what he said just yesterday, that I'm planning to move to Arkansas. No. Arkansas first. That's like you're waving the white flag. You don't want to go to Bill Clinton land, Little Rock. No. Improve, don't move. Pratt, stay and fight for what you know is right. You ran a great campaign. Now you know the structure. You know how the deck is stacked against you. In his case, Donald Trump coming through at the last moment. He didn't even know who Pratt was. He even said it publicly. I've never met the guy. Don't know much about him, but I hear he's MAGA. You killed the guy's opportunity in the city of L.A. He had been so deftly avoiding that MAGA tag. He never said anything disparaging about Trump. But you can't be MAGA. You can't be a Trump supporter and expect to be elected the mayor of the city of Los Angeles. But Pratt should do it again. He got seasoned. He learned that politics is the dirtiest business of all. I'm telling you, there's nothing comparable to politics. It is the dirtiest business of all. Our number is 704-570-1079. That's 704-570-1079. Your turn to be heard. But first, let's go to the WBT newsroom for a news update with Keith Young. Oh, wait a second.
19: Yep.
2: Let me do a pivot and shift to Metro Mike Doan for a traffic update.
5: Thank you, Curtis. Seeing merge delays on 85 southbound just past the I-45 exit 30, the usual afternoon delay out there. Also 77 southbound from the Belk Freeway to Clanton Road. Crash on I-485 enter at Steel Creek Road exit 4. We're seeing backups all the way to exit 1. That's South Tryon Street. Collision I-77 toll lane down the Brookshire at the Brookshire Freeway, and also an accident, Brookshire Freeway Outer at Graham Street. Delays all the way back down Independence Boulevard to Briar Creek. Collision over to the south, Sterling Drive at South Boulevard. Got a wreck at South Boulevard at Woodlawn and Lawndale Drive at South Tryon Street. 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I'm Mike Doan, WBT. Traffic, look at your weather, is on the way.
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5: Here's a look at your weather. Mostly cloudy tonight. Isolated thunderstorm possible. Low 72. 95 and hot. Mostly sunny tomorrow. Partly cloudy and isolated thunderstorm possible. Hot. High 98 on Friday. Currently, we are 86 in Rock Hill, 87 in the Queen City. 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
2: Travis Sliwa here for Brett Winterbull. Back-to-back, belly-to-belly, Wednesday and Thursday last week, Wednesday today, and then tomorrow, Thursday, to wrap it up. And as I could hear from the Metro weather forecast, man, it's going to be hotter than hell down there. Well, it's going to be hotter than hell on the hardwood of Madison Square Garden tonight for Game 4. Knicks versus San Antonio Spurs, 2-1. And could be the opportunity for San Antonio to come back from that debacle down in San Antonio where they lost the first two. And then all of a sudden, they were the comeback kids in Game 3. Where the President of the United States was in attendance, and there's some controversy about there should be none. He has been a lifelong Knicks fan. I have been a lifelong Knicks fan. Zohan Mandami, the new mayor, he has been a lifelong Knicks fan, along with the man who I hate, I loathe, I despise, the former governor, dystopian as he is, Andrew Evil Eyes Cuomo. So the president was up in the owner's box, and he got booed, mostly booed, as opposed to being cheered on by the crowd when the national anthem was playing. Clearly, you shouldn't be doing anything when the national anthem plays, but they did. And the president has to realize that this is a harbinger for bad things to come. Just to give you an idea, resale, if you wanted two courtside seats, a pair, like Taylor Swift is going to be there, Ufa with Kelsey, her Maytag, that would cost $280,000. She's going to be there tonight. The lowest price ticket is like $7,000. These are not the prices that blue-collar working-class people can afford. During a normal Knicks season, four tickets, average game, will cost you about $1,000. And that isn't even with the overpriced beer and the dirty water hot dog you get, in which you have to take out a reverse mortgage and a payday loan. Too pricey. But for this, let's face it, you got to have a lot of moolah shmoolah, a lot of money. So those people that were booing the president, many of them are his peeps. Yeah, men and women are wealth. And people are not happy with the war in Iran. They want that ended. And they're not happy with the cost of living and the way the economy is going. So hopefully the president learned from that, but I don't think he ever will. Stephen A. Smith said, oh, it was bad luck from Trump being there. Stephen A., was just looking for clicks. He had a right to be there. But downstairs, outside, not far away, were rowdy fans jumping onto parked cars, emergency vehicles, taking down street signs, hurling bottles at the cops who had to respond in riot gear, hats and bats. And these Knicks fans were nothing more than thugs and thugettes as they were chasing the few San Antonio Spurs fans who were wearing their garb, especially one guy who was wearing his Wemby throwover jersey. Man, they tore it off his back and they chased him down the block, and they were really out of control. We have a police commissioner who doesn't like to be criticized, Jessica Tisch, and I have constantly told her, when you have these huge crowds, these watch parties, and we're really getting a black eye here in New York because we never had a problem like this before. We've had so many other problems, but this is unique. We have a mounted unit. We have 88 trained professional police horses that have been trained to do crowd control. There is individual cops who are assigned to a horse, men and women, who know how to do crowd control. They have not been used at any of these outdoor viewing events where at times there's been total chaos and anarchy. The other thing you may have noticed in some of the video, that some of these thugs, these troublemakers, some from the suburbs, some from the inner city, have been climbing the light poles. And once they get on the top of the light pole, that's when the chaos begins. They need to grease the light poles. You could do that with a bar of butter. Whatever goes up has to come straight down. But no, they don't want to grease the light poles. And obviously, they don't have enough cops out there. So that's a problem. And they're allowing these viewing parties, even though at this point you would suggest, well, if you're not going to behave, Well, just cancel them. But no. The politicians want to have their cake and eat it too. And by the way, I never really knew what that term meant. You want your cake and eat it too. I never heard of such ridiculous statements. Maybe tomorrow I'll come up with other ridiculous statements and ask some of you in North Carolina and South Carolina and in parts unknown where you're listening to try to describe what the hell some of these statements mean. But the real battle will be down on the court on the hardwood. Our Nick MVP is Brunson. He's about 6 foot, maybe goes 200 pounds. And he took a licking on the court yesterday, not only by the MVP of the San Antonio Spurs, I call him Gumby Wemby, but also by other members of the team. And the referees have not been calling fouls. In fact, it was an egregious foul. You've probably seen it over and over where Gumby, all 7 foot four of himself, grabs Brunson by the head, throws him down like a rag doll. That is a flagrant foul. But the NBA, they want Wemby to stay in because obviously it helps in the ratings. It helps in the ad revenue. They don't want him suspended. Brunson wasn't even going to the foul line. Just to give you an idea, in the last half, there were flagrant fouls being committed up and down the hardwood. San Antonio Spurs, they went to the line 24 times. The New York Knicks went to the line in the last half 8 times. The coach did nothing. There was nobody who came off the bench or even was on the hardwood to defend Brunson. I mean, if you go years back, the enforcer for the Knicks in their championship years was a guy named Charles Oakley from Georgia. When Patrick Ewing, the center, would be under attack or people would be pushing on him, pulling on him, bumping him. Charles Oakley would come up, put his face right in their face, bump chest, and basically be the enforcer. The Knicks don't seem to have an enforcer, don't seem to have any player who wants to get out on that hardwood and defend our MVP, Brunson. I hope that completely changes tonight. And Wemby, who was revived, who all of a sudden was in the paint blocking shots. I mean, he was playing defense, but he was acting like a MVP thug. That's got to come to an end. The referees have got to call it the way they see it and not be guided by Silva, the commissioner, and others who would like to see this become a 7-game series so that they could rake in more of the do-re-mi. Let's see how my beloved Knicks do tonight. If not, they're going to have to head off to San Antonio for Game 5 anyway. But I'll be back same time, same place tomorrow for Brett Winterville right here on FM WBT, Charlotte's FM News Talk.
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0: I'm Keith Young in the WBT News Center. The dust is settling from South Carolina's first-round primary election yesterday. Current Lieutenant Governor Pamela Yvette is one of two Republicans headed for a runoff in the GOP race for governor.
3: We're going to eliminate income tax. It's your money. We're going to pass full universal school choice to give South Carolina's next generation the best education possible.
0: She'll face current South Carolina Attorney General Alan Wilson in the runoff.
4: Thank you for giving me this opportunity. Now, ladies and gentlemen, I need you to get to work. We got to get home, get a good night's sleep, because it's going to be a long 2 weeks. And 2 weeks from tonight, we're going to be celebrating a victory and a pathway to the next governor of South Carolina.
0: Yvette and Wilson will debate this coming Tuesday at Coastal Carolina University. Among the losers in yesterday's gubernatorial primary, two members of Congress who wanted the job, 5th District Congressman Ralph Norman of Rock Hill, finished third, and 1st District Congresswoman Nancy Mace finished a distant fifth. Mace throwing her support behind Wilson today.
19: I want a law and order governor, and that law and order governor is going to be Alan Wilson. And I not only think he's going to win tonight, I think he's going to mop the floor with Pamela Yvette. And I very much look forward to that.
0: Whoever wins will face Democrat Jermaine Johnson in the November general election. Charlotte's FM News Talk, 107.9 FM WBT. Lots happening on the roads this evening. Here's Mike Doan with an update.
5: Yes, sir. It's beginning to settle down a little bit. We're still seeing merge delays on 85 southbound, just past the I-485 exit 30 interchange headed over into Gaston County. Also, I-77 southbound from the Belk Freeway to Clanton Road. The usual afternoon merge delays there. Crash on I-485 inner still has traffic back from Steel Creek exit 4 all the way to South Tryon Street. Have a collision to the South Boulevard at Woodlawn, Longdale Drive at South Tryon Street, and East W.T. Harris Boulevard at Greer Road to the north, University City Boulevard at North Tryon Street to the north, and West 6th Street at North Graham Street in the Uptown area. 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I'm Mike Doan, WBT Traffic.
0: The driver of that bus that crashed in Virginia last week on a trip from New York City to Charlotte was in court this morning in Virginia. Jessica Rosenthal has more on that.
6: Bus driver Jin Cheng Dong spent more than a week in a hospital before appearing in court in Stafford County, Virginia. He faces 5 involuntary manslaughter charges. Among those killed were 2 children. Investigators say it appears Dong did not apply the brakes before slamming into traffic that had slowed down in a construction zone. Dong had to appear before 2 judges due to the way the charges were filed and was in a wheelchair with a brace on his knee alongside a Mandarin interpreter. He's due back in court to enter a plea in a couple of weeks. After court, his attorney told reporters he is remorseful and has been in both physical and emotional pain since the crash. Jessica Rosenthal, Fox News.
0: That bus was owned by a company called E&P Travel based in Kings Mountain. Big recall at Honda, the company recalling nearly 900,000 vehicles over a rear suspension problem. Carmen Roberts has that story.
7: Honda is recalling certain Pilot, Passport, and Ridgeline vehicles, as well as Acura MDX SUVs, because rear suspension components may fail, possibly causing drivers to lose control and increasing the risk of a crash or injury. The more than 880,000 vehicles under recall were built between 2014 and 2023 and sold in 22 states and D.C. Honda estimates only about 1% of the recalls have the defect and says dealers will inspect and fix the problem for free. Letters to affected owners are set to go out by July 7th. Carmen Roberts, Fox News.
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11: High humidity, high temperatures, and knocking on the door of records later this week. By Friday, we're flirting with triple-digit high temperatures here. 72 tonight, southwest winds, isolated thunderstorm, mostly sunny, hot tomorrow, 94 degrees. I'm meteorologist Scott Laurie Moore on Charlotte's FM News Talk, 107.9 WBT.
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9: "We've been on WBT since 1978 when we opened our first Sonny's in Charlotte. To this day, we contribute much of our success to H.A. 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
0: 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Tough day on Wall Street. The Dow closing down 953 points. The S&P off 120. And the NASDAQ down 509. 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Here's Ed Billick.
24: Panthers continue their mandatory minicamp today before they wrap up things tomorrow. It's their last break ahead of training camp in July. Here's Coach Canales' thoughts on today's workout.
25: The finish and the effort, the speed was there. Ordered up another hot one for them, and the guys handled it.
10: really well, I thought. Really pleased with the group as a whole, just how they're taking the coaching, they're applying it. Above all, it's just the play style, right? And it's the finish and the effort.
24: Well, White Sox rookie Brandon Montgomery becomes only the fifth player ever with a walk-off home run in his major league debut in that win over the Braves last night. By the way, Brandon was called up from our Charlotte Knights on Monday. This evening, the Braves try to bounce back over those Shy Sox. Chris Sale's on the mound for Atlanta. Afternoon baseball is the Rays over the Red Sox 7-5, and the Yankees took care of the Guardians 8-4, and our Charlotte Knights lost to the OKC Comets 10-1. Game 4 of the NBA Finals tonight in New York. Spurs looking to steal another win and can tie the series versus the Knicks. Tip-off at 8:30. And the World Cup begins tomorrow with 48 nations participating in 104 matches, with all matches being played in the United States, Canada, and Mexico. The U.S. begins action on Friday as they face Paraguay. Ed Billick, WBT Sports.
0: 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I'm Keith Young, WBT News.

Talk 107.9 FM. My name is Brett Jensen, and you are listening to this gorgeous Wednesday night edition of Breaking with Brett Jensen. As we go up until 7 o'clock tonight, 704-570-1079 is the telephone numbers. And guys, make sure you follow me on X at Brett_Jensen for all the latest and breaking news in and around the Charlotte area. And by the way, the telephone number that I gave is also the WBT text line, driven, of course, by Liberty Buick GMC. Got a lot we're going to get into tonight. Got a lot of different things going on. Talk about some of the results in the state of South Carolina for the governor's race. I found them to be pretty surprising. Not necessarily the top two, but how it finished out. And then got some stuff going on where yesterday I spoke up at App State University to their media career people. So I did that, spoke to them, had a nice time with them. I think my speech or my little talk to them was 80 minutes long. It's like 45, 50 minutes of talking and then 30.

North Carolina elections. Because here's, I said this the other day. The fact that you had four massive heavy hitters on one side running in a primary. You had the lieutenant governor, the state attorney general, two people active in Congress, and then another guy that is a naturalized citizen. And I was just like, oh, okay. Like, that's a lot. Like, that's a lot of heavy hitters, right? Like, big time. Usually you get one, maybe two heavy hitters, and then the rest are like, whatever, whatever, right? Not yesterday. And so, basically, you had the lieutenant governor come in and just basically, like, she did exceptionally well. She did exceptionally well. And as a matter of fact, so much so that you're like, okay. We like, people thought that she was the favorite, but not everyone really trusted that she was going to win. But people thought she was the favorite. They truly did. Or at least that's what the polling said, I should say. But there will be a runoff because no one got at least 50% of the votes. So there will be a runoff. But at the same point, the fact that you had the attorney general come in second, I was like, okay, all right. And I remember a year ago when the attorney general for South Carolina was at a press conference up here in Charlotte. And Jeff Jackson was there. And Jeff Jackson was like, hey, Brett, let me introduce you to the next governor of South Carolina. I was like, oh, well, that's interesting. And so I met him. Now, the fact that you had Ralph Norman, congressman, out of the Rock Hill, Lake Wylie area, whatever, the fact that you had him finish third, and let's be honest, it was a distant third. Like, it wasn't that close. When you're talking that many people that were involved, but it really wasn't that close. And that's where I'm like, okay, all right. And then on top of that, you had Nancy Mace. That was maybe the biggest surprise of all. And maybe, I think, a overwhelming embarrassment to her. She finished fifth. And at the time of all these polls, she was right around third. Like, she and Ralph Norman were thought to be somewhere around three. Nope. Not at all. And the fact that she finished behind someone from her own neck of the woods in terms of the Reedy, who is a naturalized citizen, and the fact that she finished behind him, that's going to be tough. That's going to be tough. Now, Trump did endorse Pamela Evatt, the lieutenant governor, and she did win. But because she did not gain 50% of the vote, and it's extremely hard to gain 50% of the vote when you have that many people involved in the race, especially two congressmen, an attorney general, and a lieutenant governor. It's extremely difficult. Now, Nancy Mace had said that she believed in term limits and was only going to serve 6 years as a congresswoman out of the Charleston area. So she is finishing her sixth year in office. And so she said, I don't know what I'm going to do, but I said that I believe in term limits and I was only going to be here 6 years and my 6 years are up. So, I mean, the fact that Evatt got

0: 9% of the vote. Alan Wilson, the AG, got 26% of the vote. Ralph Norman got 17% of the vote. Like I said, 26 to 17, that's a massive discrepancy. Like, that's huge. You may say, oh, well, it's only 9. Yeah, that's 9 when a lot of people in the field. Like, that's huge. Ron Reddy, he got 14% of the vote. That's tough. Nancy Mace got 12% of the vote. So the fact that she came in fifth, like I said, I didn't think she was going to win, but I thought she might come in third. And I thought it was going to be a little bit more difficult for Ralph Norman just because Nancy Mace has name recognition. She's polarizing, even in the Republican Party, but she has name recognition. You know who she is. For better or for worse, you know who she is. And now let me tell you this about South Carolina. Actually, you know what? I'm going to wait because I was dumbfounded about what I learned today about the state of South Carolina and voting. I think the term is called gobsmacked. That's what I was today, gobsmacked. At what I learned today when I called the York County Board of Elections. And they explained something to me and I went, are you serious right now? Like, you're not joking. Like, you're actually being sincere. I'm like, oh, yeah. I went, okay. And immediately told Mark Garrison. And he's like, didn't know that either. Said, well, and everyone that I spoke to didn't know that. And everyone that I spoke to thought it was the dumbest thing on the planet. And I could not agree more. So we'll talk about that when we return. But right now, let's swing on over to the WBT Traffic Center with Magic Metro Mike Dome.
1: Thank you, sir. Magic Mike here. University City Boulevard, there's a collision out there. That's at North Tryon Street, West 6th Street at Graham Street, Archdale Drive at Park Road, Beatty's Ford Road at Mount Holly Road. Looking over at your interstates, I-77 northbound from Arrowwood all the way back to 485. There's a backup due to an earlier collision. Also have a crash on 77 southbound from I-485. Backups to Remount Road in the other direction. Merge delays 85 southbound just past I-485 exit 30 and also I-77 southbound from the Belk Freeway to Clanton Road. 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I'm Mike Doan, WBT Traffic. A look at your weather is coming up.
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1: Mostly cloudy, an isolated thunderstorm possible tonight, 72 for the low, 95 and very, very hot, mostly sunny tomorrow, and mostly sunny, the high near 98 with a chance of an isolated thunderstorm on Friday. Currently 84, Huntersville, 85 uptown. I'm Mike Doan, WBT.
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0: Welcome back to Breaking with Brett Jensen here on this Wednesday night. 704-570-1079. Okay. So I was like, all right, let's see how many people voted in like York County in a particular race. I was just curious. Because it was like, I will be honest with you, I think the state of South Carolina had 23% voter turnout thereabouts, which I thought was surprisingly low. And like very surprisingly low. And some people said, Brett, that's double what most primaries get. I said, I get that, but this primary is going to determine who your governor is in the state of South Carolina. I said, and I understand that there's a runoff in 2 weeks between Abbott and Wilson. I said, I understand that. I said, but you would think this race for governor with the big heavy hitters that they've got in there would have drawn more than like 23% of the state to actually go vote. So I called York County Board of Elections. Super nice lady answered the phone. And I said, hi, my name is Brett Jensen, and I'm the political reporter at WBT Radio in Charlotte. And she goes, oh my God, are you Breaking Brett? I'm kidding, she didn't say that. So anyways, I'm kidding. I said, I'd like some voter breakdown from the race last night. How many registered Republicans do you have in the county? Versus how many registered Democrats, how many voted for each side. Because I wanted to see, did 50% of the Democrats vote, but only 20% of the Republicans vote? Like, I wanted to see the voter breakdown. And this very nice lady goes, I'm sorry, I can't give that to you. And I said, well, the election's over, and it's all simple data, and it should all be in the computers, and all you got to do is just easily look it up just like that. Like, you should be able to tell me almost instantaneously. I said, I don't understand. What do you mean? She goes, sir, we can't give that to you. Not because we won't give it to you. It's because we don't have that. I said, how do you not have that? And at this rate, my head's spinning. And I'm not trying to be mean, but I was sitting there thinking to myself, I mean, I know I'm talking to South Carolina and York County, but goodness gracious. And she said, we don't register by party in South Carolina. I said, what do you mean? You don't have Republicans, Democrats, or unaffiliated? She goes, no, sir. She said, when you register to vote, you just register who you are. You don't pick a party. And I said, So that's why even if I'm a Democrat, but I'm just a regular registered voter, or I'm a Republican, I'm just a regular registered voter, it doesn't have a D or an R beside my name, and I can see, and I can vote wherever I want to vote. She goes, exactly. And basically, the only ones who have to say what party they're going to be affiliated with are those running for office. Like, that's why everyone knows Lindsey Graham is a Republican in the Republican primary. But as a registered voter, she said, you just register. And I went, that might be the dumbest thing I've ever heard. And you also, what you can do in North Carolina, and I love doing this, you can go to the voter registry website in North Carolina. And for instance, I could pull up Lonnie. Now, it won't tell me who he voted for. This is in the public records section. It won't tell me who Lonnie voted for, but it'll tell me what primaries he voted in. Did Lonnie vote in the Democrat primary? Did he vote in the Republican primary? Or did he just not even vote? And it will tell me how many times Lonnie showed up to vote in the primaries and in the regular elections. You do that. You can do that for every citizen in North Carolina. You can't do that in South Carolina. I don't think they keep track with that. So when you see that there's been a mass gain of Republicans over Democrats across the country in terms of voter registration, like North Carolina, for the first time in the history of North Carolina, four or five months ago, Republicans now outnumber Democrats in the state of North Carolina. Now, granted, unaffiliateds are by far the leading political party, if you want to call it that, since they're unaffiliated. But South Carolina, even though it's a conservative state, guess what? You don't know if there are more Republicans than Democrats. You can tell that by the way the state goes when it comes time to vote for presidents or governors or stuff like that. But the fact that they don't register by party, I'm sorry, is moronic. And here's why. Here's why it's moronic. And it's actually very, very simple. You know the old acronym KISS? Keep it simple, stupid. This is pretty simple. This is why it's moronic. If I'm a Republican and I want to run for county commissioner or mayor or state legislator or governor, and there are a buttload of Democrats who hate my guts, guess what? They can all vote against me in the primary, even though in the general election I would be classified as a Republican. And even in the primary, I'm listed as a Republican, but they can all vote against me if the Democrats chose to. In most states with common sense, you vote in the primary as you are registered. That's it. It's simple. Very simple. But that's what the lady... Now, if the lady told me bad information at the York County Board of Elections, then I apologize and I retract everything that I just said, but that's the way it was explained to me, that they don't register Republican, Democrat, or unaffiliated. They just register to vote, and you can vote whatever primary you want to vote in on the Republican side or the Democrat side because you are nonpartisan. And I went, that seriously might be the dumbest thing I've ever heard, because your candidates aren't nonpartisan. Your candidates have to say whether they are Republican or Democrat. Otherwise, if you're going to do nonpartisan, just throw everyone in the hopper at the same time. Have all the people running for governor on the Democrat side, also all the people running for governor on the Republican side, and put 10 people on the ballot. And whoever wins, wins. And if no one gets, you know, the required 50%, then you do a runoff between the top two candidates like they do now. Like I said, I was gobsmacked, bowled over, dumbfounded. I couldn't believe what I was like. I don't understand that. So then why do you have Republican primaries and Democrat primaries if you don't have Republican and Democrat voters. So I was just completely taken aback by that. You have Republican and Democrat candidates, but you don't have Republican or Democrat voters. Got it. South Carolina, ladies and gentlemen, that's the Palmetto State. All right, when we come back, let's get into a few other things as well. But right now, let's swing on over to the WBT Newsroom with Keith Young.
14: Thanks, Brett. They're having some water problems in Mount Holly in Gaston County this evening. Officials there say a water main broke around noon today, and that's causing some low water pressure in some parts of town. The cause of the break not immediately clear. Crews working now trying to find the leak and make repairs. We now know the cause of a big fire at an apartment building up in Salisbury.
15: The big blaze, which displaced nearly 60 people at the Grand of Julian Apartments, was caused by smoking materials. Occupants only had minor injuries, including at least two residents who had jumped from the balcony to escape the flames and sustained ankle and foot injuries. No firefighters were hurt and no pets were killed. If you are wanting to help those without a home, officials say gift cards are the most beneficial and can be dropped off at the Grand's clubhouse. Brennan Dixon, WBT News.
14: The U.S. military says it's begun another round of strikes against Iran. The strikes coming just a day after the U.S. struck Iran following the crash of an Army helicopter near the Strait of Hormuz that President Trump blamed on Iran. Rising gas prices pushing inflation to its highest level in 3 years last month. New data showing consumer prices rising 4.2% in May from a year earlier. But President Trump is downplaying his concern over the troubling report this evening.
16: The consumer price index jumped to more than 4% year over year in May. But President Trump says he's not concerned.
17: You know what I really love? I love the inflation. You know why?
16: The president says that's because he predicts prices will plummet once military action is over in Iran.
17: When the war is over?
18: Yes.
17: It's coming down.
18: I know you can't.
17: It's going to come down like a rock.
16: Energy prices are largely fueling the rising inflation. President Trump says the U.S. since last month has secretly been escorting oil tankers and other ships through the Strait of Hormuz to help stabilize the oil market. At the White House, Jared Halpern, Fox News.
14: More No Kings protests set for President Trump's birthday celebrations. Michelle Polino has that story for us.
19: Protesters are set to take to the streets as President Donald Trump celebrates his 80th birthday with a UFC cage fight on the South Lawn of the White House. The No Kings movement is planning a nationwide event June 14th and on screens across the country for Rise Up, Sing Out, a concert for the First Amendment, 7:30 Sunday in New York City. The 90-minute event is being hosted by the Committee for the First Amendment in partnership with No Kings and Indivisible. Organizers say the goal is to celebrate the freedoms guaranteed by the First Amendment. The concert will feature several artists, including Bette Midler, Patti Smith, Rufus Wainwright, and others. Michelle Polino, Fox News.
14: 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Here's Mike Doan.
1: Thank you, Keith. Things starting to get back to normal. Just had a crash, though, on I-77 southbound just past the Belk Freeway. Doesn't seem to be causing too many problems at this time. Traffic has slowed down. Also crossing the river on 85 southbound. You can get by there without too much of a problem right now. Collision University City Boulevard at North Tryon Street, West 6th Street at North Graham Street, Archdale Drive at Park Road, and Beatty's Ford Road at Mount Holly Huntersville Road. 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
20: 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Here's Spurs' Luke Kornet.
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20: 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Hey, led by a pair of goals from their captain Jordan Staal, including a third period game winner, the Canes knocked off the Golden Knights 5-3 in Game 4 of the Stanley Cup Finals last night. The series is now tied and heads back to Raleigh for Game 5 tomorrow. And North Carolina is back in the Baseball College World Series for the second time in 3 years. The fifth-ranked Tar Heels with a record of 50 wins and only 12 losses will be in Omaha for their opener, taking on Ole Miss on Friday. See Sharon Thorsland's article at WBT.com for more on the Hills baseball team. 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
23: Knocking on the door of records late week, especially Friday, as we approach triple digits for daytime high temps in Charlotte by Friday. 72 tonight with a stray thunderstorm. It is muggy, isolated storm tomorrow. Hot, humid, 94. Friday, dangerous heat with upper 90s near 100. I'm meteorologist Scott Laurie Moore on Charlotte's FM News Talk, 107.9 WBT.
14: Right now we've got 85 in uptown Charlotte. 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We lead local. I'm Keith Young, WBT News.
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0: Welcome back to Breaking with Brett Jensen here on this Wednesday night. It's muggy all day. 704-570-1079. Getting some text messages on the WBT text line. So appreciate everyone filing in those text messages. 107.9. 570-1079 is the WBT text line, driven by Liberty Buick GMC. Okay. So yesterday, I spoke to my fifth school. Yesterday I was up at App State, up in Boone, speaking to like the radio, television, newspaper, media people that want to do this for a living. And I told them, run for your lives. Not in so many words. I did tell them, be prepared to have a roommate until you're 30. Whether it's your boyfriend, girlfriend, fiance, or your parents, or your friend. be prepared to have a roommate until you're 30. I had a roommate when I was 30. Didn't want one. But at that particular point, here's what I told them. I said, being in media, I said, you're not going to be, I said, there's nobody in this room that's going to be the next Sean Hannity making $30 million a year. Rachel Maddow was making $30 million a year and went in a tizzy because they gave her like a $5 or $8 million pay cut, and she could only make like $22 to $25 million a year. Went in a tizzy for a show that's literally one day a week. One day a week. At least Hannity's like every night, right? So I said, there's nobody here that's going to be doing that. And I said, I hope I'm proven wrong, but it ain't happening. Good luck. Go buy a lottery ticket if you want money. So I said, but, you know, at the same point, you know, you are in a position, I said, that you're just like, if you want to get into media, don't get into media because you want to hang around famous athletes. That was never, the athletes to me were always irrelevant. I wanted to go to the games. It wasn't about the athletes. It was the games. That's why I wanted to be in sports media. I've said this a million times. I wanted to be the next Howard Cosell and the next Al Michaels. That's who I wanted to be. Sports TV play-by-play. That's what I wanted. And wound up, in a weird way, getting a job offer from the Charlotte Observer. And that started, you know, over 20 years of being a writer. 25 years of being a writer. Sports writer. But I thought, even making no money at the age of 30 and having a roommate that I did not want, I thought I had the coolest job on the planet. I was going to the Final Four. I was going to SEC championship games, the ACC tournament in basketball when people actually cared about the ACC tournament. I was going to the Masters. I was going to all these sporting events with the best seats in the house, courtside. Yeah, interviewing the athletes in the locker room or the golfers or whatever. You know, I said, but I was getting paid to go to these places, stay in nice hotels, eat at the best restaurants, and I was getting paid. Even though I wasn't getting paid a lot, I was getting paid. As opposed to spending $500 a ticket or scalping a Final Four ticket for $1,000. Or a Masters ticket for $5,000. I was actually getting paid to go to these places. And I loved it. And it's just like being a teacher. They're not making any money. Now, they have great retirement benefits. You get nice retirement benefits. Or it's like being a social worker. And if you work for the county, yeah, you're not making any money. Even if you're in management, you're not making any money, but you know what you get? Yeah, you get a nice retirement package. You get it on the back end after you've worked 30 years. And what you do is you quit or retire when you're 52, start collecting all your state benefits, and then go get a job somewhere else full time, and now you're double dipping. Right? That's what teachers do. Teachers work in Gaston County, work in Mecklenburg County, retire at the age after 30 years, and then, oh, you know what? We're going to go work in South Carolina for the next 10 years, and then we'll get enough for retirement. We're getting a retirement from North Carolina, working full-time in South Carolina. Then after years, we'll get our retirement from South Carolina. And they retire when there's like 62, 63, 64. And now you've got two retirements coming in and two benefits coming in for health, whatever. So, yeah, you don't get that in media. You don't get that in media. Like our 401k here, we don't match. We don't match 401k here. And ESPN, but I think it's only like, I think it's 10% of the companies in America actually match 401ks now. And it's very small. So this is the norm. Like, we're not the outlier. Like, we are the norm here. Your 401k is just whatever you put in it. You know, so you're not getting free money from companies anymore. Seriously, I think it's like around 10%, 5%. It's not very much. It's a very small amount of companies that actually match 401ks. So, but you do this because you enjoy what you do. You really like what you do. You like giving the public information, whether it's sports, news, whether you want to talk about music, whatever it is. You do this because you actually like what you do. And then as you get older, in your 30s, like when I got hired at Fox Sports, foxsports.com, yeah, you start making more money. But even if you don't get hired at Fox Sports and you don't do anything for ESPN or, once again, Fox Sports for a second time, you move to bigger places. You move to bigger markets. You might start out in Boone, North Carolina or Asheville, North Carolina. But in 10 years, you might be in Raleigh or you might be in Atlanta making a lot more money. Yes, the cost of living is a lot more as well, but your income will exceed your cost of living. So that's what I was trying to tell all these people yesterday. I said, look, unless you're one of the very few lucky ones, you're not going to have any money until you're 28, 29, 30, at least 30, whether you're TV, radio, or you go work at Axios, The Athletic, doesn't matter. You're not going to make a lot of money. And then you start making connections and meeting people, and then things start to happen, and then you develop more income. So, but it was good. And then afterwards, and like I said, I spoke for 50 minutes and then took 30 minutes of questions. And afterwards, the males, the females, everyone came up to me and said, thank you for being honest, like brutally honest. You didn't sugarcoat it. You gave us the reality. I said, yeah. I said, one of the biggest gasps of the night or the day yesterday was when I said, yeah. I said, I think the average apartment price right now for like a 800 square foot apartment, 750 square foot apartment in Charlotte, I said, is about $2,100 a month. I said, unless you are having to live in a place that you don't want to live. I said, so even if you're making $60,000 a year, you can't afford a $2,200 a month apartment. I said, so even if you're making 60, you're going to have a roommate. Whether it's your mom, whether it's your girlfriend, your fiance, whether it's your best friend, whatever it is. And I only had one male roommate for like 2 years, hated it. All my roommates were always females. And I don't even mean like ones that I was dating. I just found it easier to get along with females because they're cleaner and quieter. You know? And I was gone half the time anyway on the road for a sporting event. Like I said, you know, I lived it up on the road because that's at home I'm eating ramen noodles. On the road, oh my gosh, I can actually eat at a restaurant because you got the company credit card. You know? Like, I don't have to eat SpaghettiOs with meatballs. I don't have to eat some Chef Boyardee at home. Or McDonald's cheeseburger for 79 cents or whatever it was. $1.29, whatever it is, right? I can actually eat like real food. So yeah, that's it was really good talking to them. But being in media is a lot like being a social worker or a teacher. You do it because you love it. But you also have to survive. Like, don't let like this pie in the sky utopian type lifestyle. No. You still have to be able to survive. And a lot of times it's very difficult to survive. Regardless of your age. Whether you're 25 or whether you're 55, a lot of times it's still paycheck to paycheck. Unless your name's Sean Hannity. And my name's Brett Jensen. It ain't Sean Hannity. All right, when we come back, we'll get into a few other things. But right now, let's swing on over to the WBT Traffic Center with the magic man himself, Mike Dolan.
1: Thank you, sir. Things looking pretty good, 77, 85, 485. They're getting back to normal posted speeds. Do have a couple collisions to report. West Boulevard at Spruce Street, Albemarle Road at Hammond Boulevard, Golf Links at Providence Road, University City Boulevard at Tryon Street, Beatty's Ford Road, Mount Holly Huntersville Road, at West Boulevard and West Boulevard at Wilmore. 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I'm Mike Doan, WBT Traffic, weather coming up.
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1: Get ready. It's going to get hot out there tomorrow. Mostly cloudy tonight with isolated thunderstorm possible. 72 for the low, 95 and mostly sunny tomorrow. Friday, partly cloudy. Isolated thunderstorm possible, but it's going to get up towards 98. Currently, we're 84 in Rock Hill and 84 at Trade and Tryon. 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

0: real quick, I want to change something because I just looked up something. I was saying like maybe 5% of companies match. That's not true. That was actually inaccurate. I got my numbers mixed up. Most companies match 5 to 6% in that vicinity. 98% of companies that offer 401k actually offer some kind of match. 98%. And the average is somewhere 5 or 6%, 4 to 6%. So 98% of all companies match 401k. Just wanted to clarify that. Clarify that. So anyways. All right. Real quick, because we've only got a few more minutes here before we send you off into the evening with TJ Ritchie from 7 to 9. I know the stock market's going nuts right now. I know people are freaking out what's going on with Iran and all that. I get it. Because we've been hearing for a long time that Donald Trump, you know, from Donald Trump himself, DJT, that, you know, a deal was close. And then obviously they bombed the Strait, more Iran facilities today because they were sending missiles towards like Israel and I think Bahrain and a few other places. And then they showed that the consumer price index was 4.3%. They said, which is the highest in 3 years. Which is not good. Like, you don't want it that high, right? But that still means 3 years ago, it was still higher under the previous administration. They're kind of leaving that part out. Gas prices are high, but again, gas prices will immediately tumble once this thing ends. They will bottom out. Did they ever bottom out during the four previous years? Nope, they were high for four straight years. Remember, you'd go to the gas pumps and you'd see that little little sticker on the gas pumps, and it was a picture of Biden pointing to the gas. It was a sticker of Biden pointing, and they would put it right next to the gas price, and there was a little cloud bubble coming out of Biden's mouth that said, "I did that," and they were all over the country, little stickers of Biden going, "Yep, I did that," because you know he shut down the refineries and the pipelines and all that natural gas and the pumping in the Gulf and off the shores of the Carolinas, like he stopped all that stuff, right? So, yeah, that's, but yes, short-term pain for long-term gain is the method in which they're trying to deal with Iran right now. That's what they're trying to deal with. So, again, I understand it sucks. I get it. Now, filling up your gas tank, like I've got a 20-gallon gas tank. That's tough. 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My public service announcement, not a commercial for Harris Teeter, trying to help you through the tough times with your gas, save you potentially $1 a gallon. You can't use or save more than $1 a gallon, but you can save $1 a gallon. All right, everyone. TJ Ritchie's up next. He doesn't have to save money. He's a millionaire. My name is Brett Jensen. 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
3: I'm Keith Young in the WBT News Center. The stage set for a runoff in the race to be the next governor of South Carolina following yesterday's primary. Current Lieutenant Governor Pamela Yvette is one of two Republicans headed for a runoff for the Republican nomination.
4: We're going to eliminate income tax. It's your money. We're going to pass full universal school choice to give South Carolina's next generation the best education possible.
3: She's going to face current South Carolina Attorney General Alan Wilson in that runoff.
5: Thank you for giving me this opportunity. Now, ladies and gentlemen, I need you to get to work. We got to get home, get a good night's sleep, because it's going to be a long 2 weeks. And 2 weeks from tonight, we're going to be celebrating a victory and a pathway to the next governor of South Carolina.
3: Yvette and Wilson will debate this coming Tuesday at Coastal Carolina University. Among the losers in yesterday's gubernatorial primary were two members of Congress who wanted the job. 5th District Congressman Ralph Norman of Rock Hill finished third, and 1st District Congresswoman Nancy Mace finished a distant fifth. Mace is throwing her support behind Wilson.
6: I want a law and order governor, and that law and order governor is going to be Alan Wilson. And I not only think he's going to win tonight, I think he's going to mop the floor with Pamela Yvette. And I very much look forward to that.
3: The winner of the Republican runoff in South Carolina will face Democrat Jermaine Johnson in the November general election. Charlotte's FM News Talk, 107.9 FM WBT. Time for one more look at traffic. Here's Mike Doan.
7: Finally, things are looking good. Looking at the maps right now, 77, 85, 485. It's all green and clean, moving at posted speeds out there. A couple of collisions on the secondaries, West Boulevard at Spruce Street, Dunbar at Church Street, Albemarle Road at Harrisburg Road, Gulf Links at Providence Road, that's over to the south, University City Boulevard at North Tryon Street over to the north, Beatty's Ford Road at Mount Holly Huntersville Road once again to the north, West Boulevard at Winter Circle, and McKee Road at Weddington Road over to the south. I'm Mike Doan, WBT Traffic.
3: In Union County, a woman is facing charges for allegedly trying to kill a man with a U-Haul truck.
8: Deputies say back on December 17th, 34-year-old Brittany Carnevale hit the man with the truck and trapped him underneath. The victim was severely hurt and needed extensive medical treatment due to the severity of his injuries. Carnevale is then accused of stealing the U-Haul. She's been charged with attempted murder and larceny of a vehicle and is behind bars on no bond. Brennan Dixon, WBT News.
3: Police in Charlotte investigating an early morning stabbing murder. It happened in the parking lot of the Flatiron Apartments on Sycamore Green Lane just off West Trade Street. The name of the victim has not been released. The U.S. military launching a second round of fresh strikes on Iran. Jennifer Griffin in Washington has more.
9: U.S. Central Command began carrying out airstrikes against Iranian targets. We've heard of explosions occurring at ports along the Strait of Hormuz and along the Iranian coast. We've heard that Kish Island has been hit, Keshem Island, as well as sites in western Tehran. Secretary Pete Hegseth indicated that during the ceasefire, CENTCOM had been busy mapping new targets and also tracking the movements of Iran's leaders. He also claimed the U.S. actually controls the Strait of Hormuz after the president revealed that the U.S. military had secretly been escorting oil tankers through the Strait of Hormuz, laden with over 100 million barrels of oil in the middle of the night without Iran seeing them.
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10: High humidity, high temperatures, and knocking on the door of records later this week. By Friday, we're flirting with triple-digit high temperatures here. 72 tonight, southwest winds, isolated thunderstorm, mostly sunny, hot tomorrow, 94 degrees. I'm meteorologist Scott Laurie, and we're on Charlotte's FM News Talk, 107.9 WBT.
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3: 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Wall Street this afternoon, the Dow closing down 953 points. The S&P off 120. And the NASDAQ down 509. 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Here's Ed Billick.
15: Panthers continue their mandatory minicamp today before they wrap up things tomorrow. It's their last break ahead of training camp in July. Here's Coach Canales' thoughts on today's workout.
16: The finish and the effort, the speed was there. Ordered up another hot one for them, and the guys handled it really well, I thought. Really pleased with the group as a whole, just how they're taking the coaching, they're applying it. Above all, it's just the play style, right? And it's the finish and the effort.
15: The White Sox rookie Brandon Montgomery becomes only the fifth player ever with a walk-off home run in his major league debut in that win over the Braves last night. By the way, Brandon was called up from our Charlotte Knights on Monday. This evening, the Braves try to bounce back over those Shy Sox. Chris Sale's on the mound for Atlanta. Afternoon baseball is the Rays over the Red Sox 7-5, and the Yankees took care of the Guardians 8-4. And our Charlotte Knights lost to the OKC Comets 10-1. Game 4 of the NBA Finals tonight in New York. Spurs looking to steal another win and can tie the series versus the Knicks. Tip off at 8:30. And the World Cup begins tomorrow with 48 nations participating in 104 matches, with all matches being played in the United States, Canada, and Mexico. The U.S. begins action on Friday as they face Paraguay. Ed Billick, WBT Sports.
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on tonight? Sitting here ready to go? Like, come on, man, come on. Hey, ladies and gentlemen, brothers and sisters, it is time for the most excellent, unique radio talk show that nobody listens to. 11 listeners strong and holding. I am the most famous and legendary active radio personality in Charlotte, and I'm also your best friend. 704-570-1079. That's the phone number. You can call it or you can text it, thanks to Liberty Buick GMC. Another warning at the top of the show here. You are going to get mad. I don't care what side you come down on when it comes to the issues on which I will speak tonight. You are going to get mad. You are going to be emotional.

0: is going to be doing and what she's laying the groundwork for now that the racist white Democrat Party bosses have thrown her aside for the ambiguously gay white fake preacher who's obsessed with trans children. They've thrown her aside for him, that James Tallarico. So now I know what she's going to be doing. She is paving the way to become the next Al Sharpton. She's going to be the Gloria Allred of fake racism. She's going to be the Gloria Allred of race hustling. That's what Jazzy Crockett is going to be doing. Now, just as they say, the bukus of evidence leading to that. This is a wicked, wicked woman. She is absolutely wicked. And I'm talking about the case of Carmelo Anthony, who murdered Austin Metcalf in Texas at a track meet. The evidence was overwhelming that he was not in fear for his life. He stabbed Austin Metcalf in the chest, killing him at a track meet because Austin Metcalf had the gall to tell him to get out of his team's tent because he didn't belong in there. Well, Jazzy Crockett, on her podcast today. Hang on, Jazzy, I'm not ready. On her podcast today, said that he deserved it, basically. Austin Metcalf deserved it. Her podcast is called Clock It with Crockett. This is what she said about his deserving it.
1: Black women.
0: Whoop, wrong one. Sorry. But this one.
1: Can we just be real about this? Like, why are you rolling up on somebody and being like, get out? Like, right. this is the culture that is being instigated. Yeah. Mostly because of like, you know, y'all know how we say on the internet, don't let your president get you fucked up, right? Like, because people get real bold with us right now. Like, you know, and this whiteness and this replacement theory crap that they on and all of it.
0: All right, this shows how stupid she is. Replacement theory doesn't have anything to do with black people. Replacement theory means that Democrats are importing people from other countries to come in and replace Americans, white people, in the voting rolls, because Democrats use race constantly, or they wouldn't even survive politically. As we all know, the Democrat Party's the racist party. They need a permanent underclass, so they import people from the third world to come over here and get hooked on the government and replace, have more and more babies and replace Americans. So it doesn't have anything to do with that, you idiot.
1: Kind of stuff. And it's like, oh, we the victims, because the fact that, you know, any kid would feel like it makes sense to walk in and see this particular kid. I mean, we've all interpreted that there was a race component to this.
2: Yes.
1: And be like, oh, yeah, it's raining, but get out. Like, why? Like, why?
2: Exactly.
0: Brilliant. Like, why? Like, why? And Austin Metcalf's family, I know they won't, because they're good people. They don't want any of this type of trouble. They ought to be hanging on every word that she and all these other people are saying, and be ready to fire a rocket of a lawsuit into them. She just said there's a racial component to it, and that's not been proven. Then she said that it shouldn't even matter because it was such a small knife.
1: Was it a switch? I don't know what he had.
3: It was like it seemed like it was a multi-tool, almost like a Swiss Army.
1: Like with with the little scissors and everything, mm-hmm. and whatever. Mm-hmm. So it was small.
0: Yeah, it wasn't even a real knife.
1: Well, I would argue the size of it alone, you wouldn't even think it's a deadly weapon.
4: And that's forgot he had the bag.

0: If that's if it was one of the little, like, I don't know. Like, I do think.
1: Well, that's why he went to his coach and was like, but I don't think I heard him that bad.
2: It was like, well, these people can't even finish a sentence. And who is the clown that sounds like he's in the witness protection program? What the hell is that? You know who that is, Lonnie?
3: No, but we've been back here talking about him, though.
2: So the knife, she would have argued that it wasn't a deadly weapon because it was too small. Hey, it was a deadly weapon. You know why? Because it was a weapon that causes him to be dead. He's dead. It was a deadly weapon. You moron. Stupid. All right, I got a lot more that that's going to go down these same lines. We ran long with the news there, so I got to take a break, and I'll get to more. And then there's one that she just completely showed today to the world that she has absolutely no soul, no reflection. She is dead inside. This Jazzy Krawcich. Now, I know I joke around about her and I mock her and all that stuff, but we're dealing with a terrible, rotten person. So we'll get to all that coming up next. Hang on.
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7: High humidity, high temperatures, and knocking on the door of records later this week. By Friday, we're flirting with triple-digit high temperatures here. 72 tonight, southwest winds, isolated thunderstorm, mostly sunny, hot tomorrow, 94 degrees. I'm meteorologist Scott Laurie, and we're on Charlotte's FM News Talk, 107.9 WBT.
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1: Well, seems that Bo and Beth have stepped things up since the king of morning radio has been on the WBT team, huh? That was pretty good. Glad I could bring it out in them. Oh, they scared. They scared. I'm kidding, of course. Welcome back. Unapologetic, in-your-face conservatism. I am America's coolest conservative, the green-eyed patriot. We're talking about this case in Texas with the murderer, Carmelo Anthony, who murdered Austin Metcalf at a track meet. Trial going on this week, and he was found guilty because the evidence was overwhelming with video proof. All of the witnesses, even the witnesses that the defense brought, ended up helping the prosecution. They had no case. None. But of course, now you got race hustlers coming in, trying to get everything in an uproar, you know, making it a racial issue. So a black kid kills, with all evidence right there, murders a white kid, and then you got black activists saying he's the victim. Yeah, that's about right. That's about right. All right, so back to Jazzy Krawcich. She was doing her podcast today, played a couple of clips already, and she said basically that Austin Metcalf deserved it, and then she said that the knife was too small to even be considered a deadly weapon. We're talking about a genius here, ladies and gentlemen. A genius. But here we start creeping into the world where I say that she is, she's laying the foundation to becoming, trying to become the Gloria Allred of race hustling. Here we go.
2: Black women, especially black women who have black male children, live in fear and agony every single day. A fear and agony that I promise you, the Metcalfs probably never spent a day living that way. Mm-hmm. And we're going to have just some real conversations about race in this country. Black women, especially black women who have black male children, live in fear and agony every single day. A fear and agony that I promise you.
1: Yeah, I don't know why that's repeating that way. Lonnie, can you check that for me, please? A couple of them have done that. There's a couple of the clips. But what is she talking about? A fear in agony. Austin Metcalf's parents buried their son. You stupid. How much more fear and agony comes to a parent? Their son was murdered. The mother of Carmelo Anthony, a black male child, is the one who killed him. That's why I'm saying this woman is soulless. This woman has, if she looks in the mirror, I bet you she has no reflection. She is dead inside. Because here's the choice. If you are saying the things that she's saying, she is either dishonest and she is playing a part in order to enrich herself with money or power. Or if she does really believe these things she's saying, then she's a freaking idiot. Those are the two choices. She's a wicked and dishonest hustler or she's stupid. Because none of these things that she's saying about this case is true. Now, it gets even worse. TMZ caught up with her in the halls of the Capitol today. Now, you listen to this and tell me that she is not on her way to trying to, you know, replace the dearly departed Reverend Jackson, or trying to jump in there with Al Sharpton and Ben Crump. And I think, you know, my name for her being the Gloria Allred of race hustling is going to really stick. Listen.
2: Hello. Ended up stabbing, puncturing. I don't know what this tool was that they talk about, knife, or some refer to it as a tool. He ended up hitting Austin one time, and it was about where he hit him. One time, 2 inches. This wasn't someone who said, hey, let me stab you 5, 6, 7 times. And so when you're looking at the punishment range, there's a reason in Texas that it goes from 5 to 99 or life, because you were looking at how intentional, like how bad was this? 35 years for a kid who had decided to go under a tent that was not his team's tent as it was raining, and simply didn't want to be put out in the rain by some random kid that he didn't know who was larger than him. Listen, a lot of people don't know what it is to live as a black person in this country, but just like you can give the benefit of the doubt to so many police officers when they go out and they shoot some black unarmed person, even though they are trained, the fact that there was little to no mercy seen or humanity seen when this black boy said that I was scared, or the fact that honestly anybody else who did something with such a small object, all I know is that it wasn't considered unlawful carrying of a weapon because the blade was not long enough, that they wouldn't even say, well, maybe this was more so something that looked like manslaughter.
1: Well, okay, she keeps talking about this, that it's not illegal to carry a blade that size in Texas, so it's not an illegal weapon. Just to show you that she's either dishonest or stupid, in my hand I have a Pilot ink pen, tapping it on the microphone. If Lonnie comes up to me and pushes me, and I wheel around and jab this pen into his heart, and it makes a 2-inch gash and kills him, guess what? This pen's not illegal, but what I did with it is. So she's just saying something to be saying something. She's playing a dangerous game. And she has no concern for what's going to happen if people listen to her stupid act and act upon what she's trying to get riled up here. All right, go ahead.
3: I said, why are you even bringing a knife like that to attract me?
2: Yeah, people may say that, but walk a day in my shoes and then respond. Because we as black folks say, why is it that people need long-arm guns when we are going out and having a First Amendment protest? But people say that's their right. They are allowed to do that. And again, it wasn't against the law for him to have it. It may have been prohibited by school rules, which he wasn't at his school at the time. Mm-hmm. But it definitely was not against the law.
3: So you think race played a role in the verdict?
2: Oh, my God. I know Collin County. So absolutely. Collin County is right north of Dallas County. And I can tell you that I have had cases that I felt like played out differently because of the counties that they were in. Hmm. And unfortunately, that was not the county for a black boy.
3: So if this were a white boy in his exact same position, you don't think he'd get a 35-year sentence?
2: I would guarantee you it wouldn't have happened. I don't even know if he would have been convicted. Because if a white boy would have said that they were afraid of a black boy, something tells me that jury that didn't have any black people on it, they would have believed him in his fear.
1: Okay, so you see what I'm saying? She is trying to get rich when she leaves Congress. Now, when she says she's had cases that she feels strongly would have gone the other way if it weren't for race. No. Judging by your lack of intellect, I'm sure whatever cases that you had that you lost because you suck as an attorney. Because all of this, walk a day in my shoes. Black mothers live in agony every day. I get it. Because of every day's news, when we turn it on, when we log on to the internet, all we see are big groups of white people ganging up on black people and killing them, disappearing them, robbing, murdering, pillaging. Oh, the evil white people. All of the victims of white violence just flooding the headlines every day. What are you talking about? Now, she's going to get traction with this. She's going to make a big living doing this when she's out of Congress, when this becomes her full-time job. But fewer and fewer people are falling for it. This is not 2020. This is not 2019. This is not during the Obama administration, when all of that racial strife was running rampant. People are on to low-life individuals like Jazzy Krawcich. Now, there are some fools who fall for it. There's some fools that you see that are out there in front of that courthouse every day. Rotten, horrid people. Just like following the Metcalf family out of the courtroom yesterday, yelling at him, he deserved to die. He deserved to die. And all kinds of other stuff. I couldn't even play it because there was so much, you know, cussing in the background of it. Everybody yelling at this poor family as they left the courthouse, standing in front of their car as they're trying to pull away. And this family is strong in their Christian faith. Do you know they requested to pray with Carmelo and his family after the verdict yesterday? Do you know that? Carmelo Anthony's dad and the slimy spokesman or whatever he is for the family said no. No. So they're going to stand in front of their car as they're trying to pull away, yelling at him, insulting their dead son. Their son who showed up at a track meet that morning as a senior in high school with his whole life ahead of him, having the time of his life, and because one jackass decided he wanted to get under the tent that he wasn't supposed to be under, and then when the white kid told him to get out, he had to become a badass. Every witness said Austin Metcalf was not aggressive toward him. Every witness said the last thing Austin Metcalf said was, I don't want to fight you, bro. So they stand in front of this family's car as they're trying to leave the courthouse. The case of their murdered son. And if they weren't strong in their faith and they weren't just, well, you know what most people that saw that video were thinking? Run over them. Which would not be good, obviously. That's not what we want. But You know, like Chris Rock said, I don't agree with it, but I understand. It takes a special kind of evil to do something like that. Why? Well, I've already said why. One of two reasons. You're a low-life scum, or you're stupid. Now, I have more, and I have my theory, which my theories are facts, because if I have an opinion, it's right. So I only say opinion and theory just to sound humble. But I'm going to tell you from my street knowledge how the whole thing went down and why it went down and why situations like this happen all over the country every hour in every day. Do not turn this show off tonight, I'm telling you. I know I joke around a lot about only having 11 listeners, but all 11 of you want to hear the rest of this show. You just do. Hang on.
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0: because I'm going to lay something on you that is just from my experience of growing up in central Louisiana in a not very diverse community. It wasn't diverse because it was 50% black, 50% white. That's not diversity. Okay? Everybody says, why was Austin Metcalf hassling poor Carmelo Anthony to get out of the tent? One, because he didn't belong there. That was the tent that was set up for the schools, the school that Austin Metcalf attended, his track team. That'd be the same as if somebody went into another team's locker room and just sat down. You don't do it. You say, get out of here. Now, Austin Metcalf did not threaten the life of Carmelo Anthony. Carmelo Anthony didn't feel scared for his life, as his defense would lead us to believe. Here is the thing. This happens all the time. It's what I call the I wish tactic that a lot of people walk through life with. And most of the time, it's an attitude black people have toward white people. The I wish tactic. So I see people on social media every day trying to act like they're intellectuals. And they say, I don't move out of the way when white people are walking on the sidewalk toward me. I don't move. I stay walking exactly where I am. They're going to have to move for me. Because it goes back to slave days. And I saw some clown, young guy, actually say this. It goes back to the slave days. It's muscle memory that white people just expect black people to stand aside for them. So I don't move. When we're walking down the sidewalk, they have to move. So this is what I call the I wish tactic. And it goes like this. In the case of Carmelo Anthony, I wish a MF would try to move me out this tent. I wish a MF would bump into me on the sidewalk. I wish a MF would say something about me breaking in line. It's almost like a challenge, either consciously or subconsciously, to say, no, this is my territory and I want to fight somebody. And I'm just looking for an excuse. That's what the Carmelo Anthony situation was. I'm not getting out of this tent. Put your hands on me. Touch me and see what happens. That's what he said. Touch me and see what happens. Because he was ready. He was ready. He's like, you know, this white boy is not going to tell me what to do. I wish a MF would try to move me. And it's just that simple. You see it on these social media videos where a black person is videoing on their phone and they'll say, look, they're at Walmart. I'm going to get in line in front of this old white dude. I'm going to break in front of him, see if he says something. And just step right in front of him. The guy's waiting there, minding his business, waiting to check out. Steps right in front of him. I wish he would say something. So Carmelo Anthony got what he was asking for. I wish he would touch me. He touched him. And Carmelo Anthony had the opportunity, and he took it to kill him. Now, he's crying about it. Now, he's faced with the consequences. Because the law said, I wish a MF would stab somebody in the chest for no reason. Stab him and see what happens. 35 years. And now, hopefully, he can realize what he's done and straighten up and get right with the Jesus. And he won't have to worry about spending 35 years, 17 minimum. He won't have to worry about somebody saying, I wish he would touch me in this prison. I wish he would say something to me about taking his food. I wish he would complain that I got him holding my pocket. And the entire situation is a travesty, because when it boils down to it, you have two young lives ruined. One extinguished, the other ruined. Not to mention the domino effect of what it has on the people around them. And it's another thing that makes everything that these protesters, these activists and all are doing, it makes it even sicker. They wouldn't give a damn about this if Austin Metcalf would have been black. All these blacktivists out there yelling, screaming, marching, Jazzy Crockett wouldn't give a damn. She wouldn't care a whit. She wouldn't even bat a fake eyelash if Carmelo Anthony would have stabbed a black Austin Metcalf. Think about that. All right, I'm way late. I got to take a break. More coming up.
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4: Knocking on the door of records late week, especially Friday, as we approach triple digits for daytime high temps in Charlotte by Friday. 72 tonight with a stray thunderstorm. It is muggy, isolated storm tomorrow. Hot, humid, 94. Friday, dangerous heat with upper 90s near 100. I'm meteorologist Scott Laurie Moore on Charlotte's FM News Talk, 107.9 WBT.
0: All right, I still got people texting in here calling me names and you know, saying I'm fat and all that stuff. When I always say, hey, you call me what you want, but I'm not that fat anymore. I still have a little bit of weight to go, but I'm down 41 pounds thanks to PhD weight loss. Now, here's the thing. I know you've been on a lot of different programs and you thought, hey, the better I eat, the less I eat, the more the scale goes up. 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
0: Rocking at the speed of light. It's the Green-Eyed Patriot on the air everywhere. Thank you so much for listening, ladies and gentlemen. I really appreciate you. And look, good for you, because you're smarter now for listening to this show. I always like to help the community. I am a Mr. Community Organizer. 704-570-1079 if you would like to comment. And, of course, get the... got the brilliant people in here. I truly pray for you, KKK white racist. Go to hell. Oh, thank you. Oh, I'm just dazzled by your brilliance. Good argument. Good take. Good take. Way to go. Let's see. So do you suggest if I get attacked by an individual, I don't have the right to defend myself? Racist moron, M-O-R-R-O-N. If you're going to call somebody a moron, okay. All right, well, let me challenge you, genius. Go find even one shred of evidence that Austin Metcalf attacked Carmelo Anthony. Please. Go ahead. And while you're looking, go find all of the cases where white people are ganging up on innocent black people and beating them senseless or killing them, where white people are terrorizing black people, like the accusations are flying right now. Please go find that for me. And when you find it and you bring it back to me, I will take it seriously and I will apologize. I want to see all of the systemic attacks from white people to black people. The black people being victims of the evil white devil. Where is it? Where is it? Is it over here? Let me look. Wait, let me see. No, not over there. What about over? Let me look. Okay, is it there? No, it's not under that. Where is it? Oh, wait, I did find this. Of the homicides in U.S. America, white people killing black people, 2%. Black people killing white people, 81%. Black people killing black people, 97%. Yeah. I'm ashamed to be part of that evil, hateful, violent mob of white people terrorizing all of the innocents

0: So I'm waiting. Find anything that shows that Austin Metcalf attacked Carmelo Anthony. Nice try, though. That's a nice try. Now, there is a group there are a bunch of Carmelo Anthony supporters. Launchchange.org has a petition, and you're not going to believe what this petition is calling for. Well, you probably will, because there is no depth that these people won't stoop to when it comes to this situation. These idiots, these shysters, these con artists. It is just sick. Absolutely sick. And, I'm also saying that these people are wicked. They're wicked, wicked. So, we got a lot more to get to, and I promise that's not what the whole rest of the show is going to be, but I need to wrap it up with this this little tidbit, because it's the latest in the breaking news about this case. And we will get to that coming up next. So hang on.
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3: I'm Keith Young in the WBT News Center. The stage set for a runoff in the race to be the next governor of South Carolina. Following yesterday's primary, current Lieutenant Governor Pamela Yvette is one of two Republicans headed for a runoff for the GOP nomination.
4: We're going to eliminate income tax. It's your money. We're going to pass full universal school choice to give South Carolina's next generation the best education possible.
3: She will face current South Carolina Attorney General Alan Wilson in that runoff.
5: Thank you for giving me this opportunity. Now, ladies and gentlemen, I need you to get to work. We got to get home, get a good night's sleep, because it's going to be a long 2 weeks. And 2 weeks from tonight, we're going to be celebrating a victory and a pathway to the next governor of South Carolina.
3: Yvette and Wilson will debate this coming Tuesday at Coastal Carolina University. Among the losers in yesterday's gubernatorial primary were two members of Congress who would like to have had the job. 5th District Congressman Ralph Norman of Rock Hill finished third, and 1st District Congresswoman Nancy Mace finished a distant fifth, Mace throwing her support behind Alan Wilson.
6: I want a law and order governor, and that law and order governor is going to be Alan Wilson. And I not only think he's going to win tonight, I think he's going to mop the floor with Pamela Yvette. And I very much look forward to that.
3: The winner of the Republican runoff in South Carolina will face Democrat Jermaine Johnson in the November general election. In Union County, a woman is facing charges for allegedly trying to run over a man with a U-Haul truck.
7: Deputies say back on December 17th, 34-year-old Brittany Carnevale hit the man with the truck and trapped him underneath. The victim was severely hurt and needed extensive medical treatment due to the severity of his injuries. Carnevale is then accused of stealing the U-Haul. She's been charged with attempted murder and larceny of a vehicle and is behind bars on no bond. Brennan Dixon, WBT News.
3: Police in Charlotte investigating an early morning stabbing murder. It happened in the parking lot of the Flatiron Apartments on Sycamore Green Lane, just off West Trade Street. The name of the victim has not yet been released. The U.S. military says it started another round of strikes against Iran. The strikes coming just a day after the U.S. struck Iran following the crash of an Army helicopter near the Strait of Hormuz that U.S. President Donald Trump blamed on the Islamic Republic. The war in Iran causing the cost of things to go up, with May's consumer price index showing inflation growing at a rapid rate in the United States. Edward Lawrence has that story.
8: What this report does is it solidifies the fact that inflation is rising faster than wages, and the Federal Reserve could look at that and possibly start talking about a rate hike, maybe, if this continues. That CPI inflation number at 4.2%, inflation rises at that wages over the past 12 months grew at 3.4%. Now, 1 month month does not make a trend, but this is the first time that's happened since April of 2023, also the last time the CPI was 4.2%. We are seeing month-over-month, though, numbers that are just too high, but actually decelerating. March was 0.9% up, up prices in April 0.6%, and May up 0.5%.
3: Now here's your WBT weather forecast.
9: High humidity, high temperatures, and knocking on the door of records later this week. By Friday, we're flirting with triple-digit high temperatures here. 72 tonight, southwest winds, isolated thunderstorm, mostly sunny, hot tomorrow, 94 degrees. I'm meteorologist Scott Laurie, more on Charlotte's FM News Talk, 107.9 WBT.
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